0: ongoing efforts to contain it. 18 U.S. citizens are now being monitored at facilities in Georgia and Nebraska. CBS's Ian Lee has heard from medical correspondent and editor-at-large for KFF Health News, Dr. Celine Gounder.
1: While the Andy strain responsible for the deadly outbreak can spread from person to person, experts stress this is not the start of another pandemic.
2: It is less infectious. COVID was airborne. Most of the transmissions with hantavirus are direct intimate contact.
1: Health officials say symptoms of the virus can appear up to 42 days after exposure, but they insist the risk to the public remains low.
0: Medical examiner Sterling McLaren says of the 41-year-old man who scaled a Denver airport fence, ran onto a runway, and was struck and killed by a Frontier Airlines plane.
3: The best way to determine manner is to evaluate the totality of the investigation, scene findings, circumstances, and history. And based on all of those findings together, we determined the manner of death to be suicide.
0: This is CBS News.
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0: Questions about the future for an NBA superstar who may have reached the end of the line. Here's CBS's Steve Kathan.
10: After a four-game sweep at the hands of Oklahoma City, the L.A. Lakers are out of the NBA playoffs, and 41-year-old star LeBron James said afterward he's not sure if he'll return for a record 24th NBA season.
11: I don't know. I mean, I don't know what the future holds for me, obviously, as it stands right now tonight. You know, I got a lot of time. I'll sit back like I think I said it last year after we lost, I think, to Minnesota there. Go back and recalibrate with my family and talk with them.
10: About the playoff loss, James said, I left everything I could on the floor. Steve Kathan, CBS News.
0: For the second straight year, Ephraim Owens, an Indianapolis native who competed on television's The Voice, will sing America the Beautiful before the Indianapolis 500 on May 24th. Jennifer Kuiper, CBS News.
12: The county contemplates cuts and another disaster. Assistance office opens.
13: This is the KGMI Afternoon News with Kathy O'Shea.
12: Well, good afternoon to you. Lovely day, isn't it? It's 5:05 and I'm Kathy O'Shea. Let's take a look at your commute. Well, let's see. It's looking as good as the weather is, actually. I-5 looking good in both directions between Blaine and Mount Vernon. The guide, it's flowing normally. It has its usual congestion in the usual spot, but nothing to write home about. So all in all, it's a good commute. Let's take a look at the daily poll now. The hantavirus outbreak has brought back worries about a new dangerous disease. What is your reaction? 5% of you said, I'm grateful the pandemic taught me to take preparations ahead of time. 16% said, it's an isolated incident and I'm not worried about it. 17% said, I hope there's not an overreaction to this outbreak. Another 17% said, it's just another reason for me to avoid booking a cruise. And the majority at 45% says, I worry that we're not prepared for another major outbreak. If you would like to participate in the KGMI Daily Poll, really simple to do. All you have to do is fire up that web browser of yours and head on over to our website, mybellinghamnow.com. Another disaster assistance center will be opening for December flooding victims. KGMI's Deanna Herlick has details.
14: FEMA says they'll have specialists available at

0: A Watered Garden Family Learning Center in Everson for the next few weeks. That assistance center will be open most Tuesdays from 5 to 8 p.m., starting today, running through June 9th, with an exception for May 19th. FEMA's original location at the Sumas Advent Christian Church, that remains open for anybody else in need of flood-related assistance. That location's open 9 to 5 Monday through Friday and from 11 to 2 on Saturday, with plans to wind down operations there by June 10th. Both of those disaster assistance centers have resources for families, tribal members, and small businesses who are still in need of financial support stemming from December's historic flooding. Any applications for FEMA or the Small Business Administration must be submitted by June 10th. Deanna Haraluk, KGMI News.
1: Whatcom County is preparing to make significant service reductions ahead of a looming budget deficit. The County Council listened to a presentation from county leadership this morning on the state of budget planning. Deputy Executive Kayler Schott-Bressler says this will be the toughest budget cycle in recent memory.
2: We are facing a clear structural imbalance that is significant, and we are seeing it across the board in other public agencies and other local governments. So this is unavoidable that this is coming. We have sort of deferred it as long as we possibly could, but we are here now, and this is what we must confront.
1: Flattening sales tax revenue and rising labor costs have currently tabbed the county's projected budget shortfall at just over $8 million by 2027, before rising to $14 million in 2028. As a result, the executive's office has asked each county department to prepare to cut their services by 7 to 10%. The county will prioritize keeping core services that are required by state law while cutting any discretionary spending. Schott-Bressler noted that nothing is off the table and no department is exempt from those reductions. Preliminary budget proposals for the 2027-28 biennium are due from county departments by May 29th, ahead of the final deadline on July 15th. If you want to participate in a meeting related to the proposed quarry in Sumas, here's your chance. KGMI's Emma Toscani has more.
3: An online public meeting is scheduled for Wednesday evening to discuss the Ranch Quarry's environmental impact statement. The meeting will focus on the scoping phase of the EIS, allowing members of the public to hear about the proposed project, the vetting process, and how those interested can offer their input. KGMI previously reported on the county's decision to evaluate the proposal for the 64-acre open-pit rock quarry near the intersection of South Pass and Frost Road. EIS for projects of this scale are common, and they evaluate the ramifications of the construction project, as well as what the project means for the greater area after completion. The online meeting is from 6 to 8 p.m. and requires prior registration. A registration link and more information about the meeting will be on our website, mybellinghamnow.com. Emma Toscani, KGMI News.
1: Sumas residents, don't panic if your drinking water tastes kind of funny over the next week. The city says it will be chlorinating its water system starting tomorrow and lasting through next Wednesday. It's doing so for preventative maintenance. According to the CDC, low levels of chlorine kill harmful germs and are considered safe to drink. The city says the chlorine taste should leave the system 3 or 4 days after the process ends next week. Anyone with questions is asked to contact Sumas City Hall. The creative talent of a young local artist will be on full display this month in Ferndale. KGMI's Adam Smith has details.
4: It's about time. 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
1: Well, we're staying warm and dry through the rest of today, but change is a-coming. Yep. It's going to sneak in late. A chance for rain arrives overnight, especially after the early morning hours as clouds thicken and south winds pick up a bit. Tomorrow stays unsettled with periods of rain and a breezy feel tapering later in the day. We'll keep a few leftover showers into Thursday, and then it's a wetter stretch at times into Friday and early Saturday before things begin to dry out later this weekend. We are going for an overnight low of 51 degrees, and like I said, mostly cloudy skies, rain likely before dawn. There'll also be some gusty winds after midnight up to 21 miles per hour. It's warm out there. Our hot spot is Everson at 78 degrees, Ferndale 76, 74 in Linden, 68 in Blaine, and here in Bellingham, it is 68 degrees. At KGMI.
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1: 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A years-long tug-of-war between Skagit County and a major Seattle utility company has come to a close. King 5 reports that Seattle Mayor Katie Wilson signed a relicensing agreement today to finalize the Skagit Hydroelectric Project. The $4 billion settlement will allow Seattle City Light to continue operating three dams on the Skagit River for the next 50 years. The dams supply about 20% of Seattle's electricity. It follows several years of negotiations that included debate over the project blocking salmon migration, among other concerns. Under the finalized agreement, Seattle City Light has pledged nearly $980 million to build fish passage at all three dams. It also includes more investments toward environmental restoration projects. Let's go Washington, and right-wing influencer Brandi Crews are at the center of a complaint alleging campaign finance law violations. KGMI's Jason Upton has details.
9: The complaint was filed with the state's Public Disclosure Commission Tuesday by campaign finance watchdog organization Washingtonians for Ethical Government. It alleges that the Political Action Committee failed to disclose political advertising from Crews valued between $345,000 and $1.25 million between September of last year and this past February. Let's Go Washington has pushed forward numerous initiatives in the state, including their most recent effort to repeal the so-called millionaire's tax. According to documents, Crews advertised across multiple platforms for the PAC's ballot initiatives to her roughly 820,000 followers. One of the advertisers listed on Cruz's podcast is Future 42, part of the conservative nonprofit Project 42 that listed Brian Haywood on IRS documents as an officer. Let's Go Washington was fined $20,000 for a campaign finance law violation in October 2024 for failing to properly disclose their spending on signature gathering. In a written statement, Haywood said the complaint was essentially a political attack from the PR firm Powerhouse Strategies. Jason Upton, KGMI News.
1: Three King County residents are being monitored in the wake of a hantavirus outbreak on a cruise ship.

0: Public Health of Seattle and King County says that two of the people were recently seated next to an infected passenger on a plane. That passenger was removed from the flight before takeoff, and the two King County residents are not experiencing any symptoms as they quarantine at home. The third person has been traveling on the MV Hondius, where hantavirus killed three passengers and sickened at least 11 others. That person is also not experiencing any symptoms and was transported to the National Quarantine Center in Omaha, Nebraska as a precaution. Hantavirus generally does not spread from person to person, but the Andes variant can be transmitted through prolonged contact with an infected individual. And State Attorney General aims to combat monopolies on the state level. KGMI's Adam Redeker reports.
1: In a press conference on Monday, Attorney General Nick Brown pushed for more state-level resources to combat monopolies and large-scale mergers.
2: We're going to see more monopolies, less choice, less competition. And without competition, these monopolies will be able to jack up prices on consumers as much as they want, hurting everyday Americans who are already struggling with an affordability crisis across the country.
1: He challenged the federal government's efficacy to uphold antitrust laws, claiming that large corporations are sure to get their mergers approved if they have ties to the Trump administration. Adam Redeker, KGMI News.
0: KGMI News Time is 5:18. Coming right up, we're going to be checking into the sports world, so do stay with us.
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6: Good afternoon, I'm Joe Tien. A former Gonzaga men's basketball star has suddenly passed away. The NBA announced today that Memphis Grizzlies forward Brandon Clark has died. He was just 29. The league did not give a cause of death, but LAPD sources confirmed to ABC News that Clark was found dead from a possible drug overdose. The Grizzlies said in a statement that they are heartbroken by the tragic loss of Clark. He helped lead the Zags to an Elite Eight appearance in 2019 before going on to play seven seasons with the Grizzlies. The Mariners are looking to keep it up in Houston tonight after a successful series opener. The M's topped the Astros 3-1 last night thanks to a stellar outing from their pitching staff. George Kirby started them off with five innings of one-run ball, and the bullpen followed with four shutout innings to hold off one of the top offensive teams in baseball. Julio Rodriguez highlighted the game with a solo home run as Seattle beat Houston for a franchise record eighth straight time. We'll aim to make it nine straight tonight with Brian Wu taking the mound. That game already underway over on KPUG. A Skagit County hoop star is taking his talents to Bellingham. Burlington Edison senior Logan Heigert announced on social media that he's committing to Western Washington University. The 6'7" forward averaged nearly 26 points per game with the Tigers last season, per the Skagit Valley Herald. He now joins a Vikings squad that is dealing with a mass exodus of its top players. The team's leading scorer, Aiden Rice, has transferred to UC Riverside, while reigning GNAC Freshman of the Year, Dennis Johnson III, and standout junior Nehemiah Pollard have each transferred to Portland State. With those three losses, in addition to the departures of Trevor White and Malachi Miller, as reported by the front, the team will be without five leading scorers from last season. The Fast Pitch Softball District tournaments are off and running. Linden beat Marysville Pilchuck and Archbishop Murphy yesterday to clinch a spot in the state tournament. Tonight they're facing top-seeded Burlington Edison in the 2A District Championship with first pitch at 6 o'clock at Bender Fields in Linden. Meanwhile, Seahome fell to Anacortes, and the Mariners are now playing Archbishop Murphy in a loser-out game in Linden. In the 3A tournament, Ferndale's playing Shorewood at Phil Johnson Fields in Everett. Over in prep baseball, Bellingham had its season ended in a loss to Archbishop Murphy yesterday. Coming up tomorrow night, Seahome and Linden are playing for the 2A District Championship at 6 o'clock in Anacortes. And in boys soccer, Bellingham and Seahome are playing a pair of loser-out games tonight in the 2A District Consolation Bracket. First up, the Bayhawks are taking on Lakewood at Civic Stadium. After that, the Mariners will play Archbishop Murphy. That game starts at 7 o'clock at Civic. The winners will face each other on Thursday with a spot in the district crossover on the line. The 2A District Championship will also be played on Thursday between Linden and Squalicum, who have each clinched a state tournament berth.

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1: Rain builds back in overnight, becoming more likely towards morning with increasing winds. Tomorrow brings off and on rain and some breezy conditions before easing later. We're not completely done, though. More hit-and-miss showers carry us into Thursday, watering your garden with additional waves of rain into Friday and early Saturday. By the second half of the weekend, we're looking drier again heading into the next week. We're going for an overnight low of 51 under mostly cloudy skies. Watch out for those gusty winds after midnight, up to 21 miles per hour. Going to be gusty tomorrow, too, up to 29 miles per hour. Tomorrow's high only about 63 degrees. Meanwhile, it's warm in Emerson, 78 degrees. It's 74 in Linden, Ferndale, 71, 68 in Blaine, and currently in Bellingham, 69 degrees at KGMI.
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8: Well, gas prices have fallen ever so slightly after setting an all-time record here in Whatcom County last week. Saturday's average price of $5.71 per gallon was the most we've ever seen as ongoing tensions surrounding the war in Iran continue to disrupt the oil market, leaving us wondering, is there any end in sight to these price hikes at the pump? Joining us today gives some insight as to what's to come and what to keep an eye out for is Patrick DeHaan. He's the head of petroleum analysis at Gas Buddy. Thanks for coming on today, Patrick. Great to have you back here on KGMI.
9: Thanks for having me. Appreciate it.
8: Yeah, you've been a busy guy lately. We here at the KGMI Newsroom just saw you on CNN the other day. It seems like cheap gas isn't the only thing that's in high demand these days.
9: Yeah, you know, a lot of folks wanting to know exactly what's going to happen at the pump. Certainly, I don't blame them. As we continue to navigate the uncertainty between the U.S. and Iran and what it's going to mean for gasoline, diesel, jet fuel prices, and far beyond.
8: Yeah, just a whole lot of fluctuation. You know, we've seen fast surges, slow deflating of gas prices ever since the war in Iran began. How would you describe where we're at as of today?

0: Well, we are close to multi-year highs across much of the country. In fact, some states have reached new all-time record highs when it comes to diesel prices, which have been heavily impacted simply because the amount of diesel coming out of a barrel of oil is quite a bit less than gasoline. So, you know, gasoline prices across the country, $4.49 for gasoline. That's about 55 cents below the all-time record. But for diesel, we're within 20 cents a gallon of that record. The average price for a gallon of diesel today, about $5.63 a gallon nationwide, below the $5.81 a gallon peak that we saw back in mid-2022 at the height of Russia's war in Ukraine.
1: So what are some of the latest developments with this war in Iran that have affected the global supply of oil?
0: Well, it's been rather simply a daily continued block on the Strait of Hormuz, which has prevented oil from flowing through the Strait in a meaningful way. Typically, 20 million barrels a day would be flowing through the Strait. And now with Iran's threats to attack vessels, we've seen that basically grind to a halt. And so very little oil is now moving through the Strait, and that is really impeding the amount of oil available globally. And that's having a huge impact, sending oil prices up, which is impacting refined product prices as well. Gasoline, diesel, and jet fuel, and so many other different things are stuck right now in the Strait of Hormuz. And it's really disruptive to much of the global economy that this supply in the Middle East is essentially stuck.
1: So right now, the national average is sitting at about $4.50 per gallon. The all-time high is just over $5 back in 2022. What are the chances you think we surpass this? What's this going to hinge on?
0: Well, it's all hinging on how long the Strait's going to continue to be closed. Quite simply, that's all that matters when it comes to the price of oil. And the longer it remains closed, the more prices will gradually climb. And that is something that will continue for the foreseeable future. President Trump talking over the weekend after Iran sent back a counterproposal saying it's totally unacceptable. So it doesn't really appear that the sides are any closer. And until the Strait reopens, oil prices will continue gradually trending higher.
1: Again, talking with Gas Buddies Patrick DeHaan on where we can expect to see gas prices going and what's been trending recently. You know, Patrick, we've seen reports that President Trump wants to suspend the federal gas tax to give us some relief. What do you think the likelihood of that actually happening is? What would have to happen in order for that to come to fruition?
0: Well, an act of Congress would have to happen. And with, you know, both parties having seats, whether or not it's going to happen is really uncertain as well. We have seen some bipartisan support, but again, it really just depends on how the vote comes down, whether or not Congress is going to approve this and send it to President Trump's desk. And that is then uncertain on whether or not we will see it. If we do, it will roll pump prices back by about 18 cents a gallon for gasoline and 23 cents for diesel. So will have an impact, but when you're talking about gasoline prices that are almost $1.40 higher than a year ago, it's really more akin to putting lipstick on a pig at that point.
1: Are there any drawbacks from suspending the federal gas tax? I mean, what would that take away funding from? What are some of these debates in Congress going to be like if we do or if we are talking about taking away some of that federal gas tax money?
0: Yeah, I mean, it would essentially stimulate demand at the worst possible time, and that's something that you really don't want to do. When supply is already low, You definitely don't want to negatively impact demand. So it certainly could exacerbate the situation and drive prices even higher.
1: All right. So to wrap up, where do you see prices going in the near future? Are there any indicators? Obviously, the Strait of Hormuz is a central figure in this. Are there any looming decisions that could factor into this?
0: Thank you. There's a lot of different things that could factor into it. So, it's just really a balance of all of those issues, you know, whether or not we will see, things like the Strait reopen, whether or not we'll see the federal gas tax waived. It's just a lot of uncertainty. And again, it could place more demand on gasoline and it could exacerbate some of the issues that have led us to where we are today. So how it all will piece together is more like a puzzle that we don't really know where the pieces are going to fit, how they're going to all fit together. But we do know that as long as the puzzle's on the table, it's still something that's going to impact us.
1: All right. So, yeah, even stripping away that federal gas tax, not guaranteed to make prices down, as you just described. So, yeah, a lot to think of there. Again, that was Gas Buddies Patrick DeHaan filling us in on the latest gas prices and where we can expect them to go. Patrick, great to have you on, as always. Thanks for taking the time.
0: Thank you. Appreciate it.
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3: I'm Dan Loney with Your Money Now. Wall Street posted mixed results today after a hotter-than-expected inflation report. Dow was up 56 points, ending the day at 49,760. NASDAQ lost 186. The S&P 500 fell 12. As inflation rises, so does the estimate on how much will be added to Social Security next year. The latest report from the Senior Citizens League estimates that the cost of living adjustment will rise almost 4% in 2027. It'll push a benefits check higher by $81 a month to $2,162. Refunds have started flowing for those companies who were charged import tariffs by the Trump administration that were deemed invalid by the Supreme Court. Toymaker Basic Fun, which sells Tonka trucks, Care Bears, and Kinect construction toys, has received $400,000 out of their $7.4 million in claims. And Waymo issuing a voluntary recall for 3,800 of its robo-taxis to fix software issues for vehicles driving into flooded waters. That's Your Money Now.
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8: Well, enjoy the sunshine, such as it is. It's not completely clear, but it is dry and warm. Things are going to change, though, so enjoy it while you can. A chance for rain arrives overnight, especially after the early morning hours as clouds thicken and south winds pick up a bit. Tomorrow stays unsettled with periods of rain and a breezy feel tapering later in the day. We'll keep a few leftover showers into Thursday, then a wetter stretch in times into Friday and early Saturday, and then things finally begin to dry out later this weekend. We're headed for an overnight low of 51. There should be some gusty winds up to 21 miles per hour. Gusty winds as well tomorrow up to 29 miles per hour. Tomorrow's high, 63. What a change. Currently 73 in Linden, 71 in Ferndale, 78 in Everson, 68 in Blaine, and 69 at KGMI.
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8: Good evening. It is 5:36 and I'm Kathy O'Shea. Taking a quick check of your commute. There was a bit of a slowdown around Lake Sammish in both directions of I-5, but no incident was reported and now it looks like it's evaporating and there won't be any problems real soon here. Otherwise, I-5 looking great in both directions between Blaine and Mount Vernon. And, of course, the guide has its usual congestion, especially around I-5. But nothing out of the ordinary, so it definitely looks like it is a good commute for you. Survivors of Jeffrey Epstein's crimes testified at an unofficial field hearing in Florida today. They questioned how the late disgraced financier was able to secure a controversial plea deal in Palm Beach County years ago. A deal critics says allowed him to continue abusing young girls. CBS's Christian Benavidez reports from West Palm Beach.
13: Survivors also criticized the Justice Department's handling of the Epstein files, heavily redacting many files the law required the DOJ to release, while failing to protect survivors' information.
14: These documents hold disturbing and yet incomplete accounts of my abuse, and they were viewable not only by the entire world, but my child, my students.
13: Democratic Congressman Robert Garcia says the committee's investigation revealed that many witnesses were never interviewed by law enforcement.
8: President Trump headed to China for a high-stakes summit with President Xi Jinping. Trade will be a major topic for the two leaders. CBS News Money Watch correspondent Kelly O'Grady reports.
15: There are a number of areas I think the president is going to look to get better terms for Americans and American businesses. One is going to be farming. You have heard him say that soybeans, a number of other products that he would like farmers to be able to sell more into China, to have access to those markets. I think that's going to be a big one.
8: President Trump also told reporters they will also discuss energy and Taiwan. Senate Republicans plan to move forward with a proposal to give the Secret Service up to $1 billion for security upgrades to President Trump's White House ballroom project. They argue the enhancements are necessary after a gunman tried to assassinate the president at the White House Correspondents' Dinner. Senate Minority Leader Chuck Schumer, in a news conference today, accused the GOP of prioritizing the president's ego over the needs of everyday Americans.
16: Americans want relief. Americans are answering and saying, give us relief. But the Republicans just say, we were going to give you a ballroom. That's not leadership. That's Versailles economics, brought to you by the ballroom Republicans.
8: The president previously said private donations would pay for the construction. President Trump's plan to put weapons in space will come with a much heftier price tag than he originally said. CBS News correspondent Cammie McCormick reports.
17: A Congressional Budget Office analysis suggests the cost could be $1.2 trillion for 20 years. That's significantly higher than what President Trump mentioned last year, $175 billion. The system is inspired by Israel's Iron Dome and would detect and intercept missiles at all stages of an attack. Trump wants it to be operational when his term ends in 2029.
8: The head of the World Health Organization says global leaders should prepare to see more cases of hantavirus amid ongoing efforts to contain that virus. So far, the WHO has confirmed 9 cases of the anti-strain of the virus linked to the Dutch cruise ship. 18 U.S. citizens are now being monitored at facilities in Georgia and Nebraska. CBS's Ian Lee reports.
18: While the Andy strain responsible for the deadly outbreak can spread from person to person, experts stress this is not the start of another pandemic.
19: It is less infectious. COVID was airborne. Most of the transmissions with hantavirus are direct intimate contact.
18: Health officials say symptoms of the virus can appear up to 42 days after exposure, but they insist the risk to the public remains low.
8: 7 Americans who flew home from the cruise earlier are being monitored locally, and so far, none has reported any symptoms. President Trump's FDA commission is out. CBS's Linda Kenyon reports from the White House.
20: Marty McCarry is resigning as head of the Food and Drug Administration. He was an outspoken opponent of COVID measures during the pandemic. But in recent weeks, health industry executives, abortion opponents, and others complained about him. Most recently, vaping lobbyists said he was blocking approval of fruit-flavored e-cigarettes, flavors which sometimes appeal to children. When asked about his resignation, President Trump praised McCarry and said, quote, he's a terrific guy and that he's going to go on, he's going to do well. Linda Kenyon, CBS News, the White House.
1: 100 days after Nancy Guthrie's disappearance, Pima County Sheriff Chris Nanos says that his department is closer to solving the case, and it could all be dependent on a single strand of hair. CBS News' Anna Schechter reports.
15: This is the key. The DNA is the key because the other bit of evidence that we were so excited about was that ring cam video. Unfortunately, so far, no leads have yielded like that perfect person. We've got a suspect. We're homing in on them that we know about. It could be that they're keeping it very quiet, but my reporting indicates they don't have that suspect yet.
1: After 10 weeks of the war with Iran, the Consumer Price Index shows that inflation is accelerating. Prices rose 3.8% in April, which is the highest since May of 2023. CBS News' Jill Schlesinger reports.
21: Gas is up 28.4% from a year ago. And one area that bears watching is electricity, which was up 2.1% month over month. That's up 6.1% from a year ago, perhaps due to the big demand for electricity for these new AI data centers. This report, combined with last week's jobs report, puts the Federal Reserve in a position where they're unlikely to lower interest rates anytime soon.
1: A new lawsuit against ChatGPT. A family says the artificial intelligence chatbot gave advice to their teenage son that led to his fatal overdose. Sam Nelson's family said he used the chatbot for everything from his homework to questions about pop culture. The lawsuit claims he followed dangerous tips which caused his deadly drug overdose. CBS News correspondent Jolene Ken spoke with his mother, Layla Turner Scott.
22: Sam's mom and stepdad, Angus, knew he'd been struggling with alcohol and experimenting with drugs and took him to get help. They said on the night of his death, it was ChatGPT version 4.0 that's now no longer available that recommended specific dosages, including a fatal combination.
23: He wanted to do it safely, and he would ask it questions about what he could take. That night, it advised him that it was okay to take kratom with Xanax, and Sam had done that.
1: The maker of the learning platform Canvas says it paid off the hackers who attacked it last week. CBS News correspondent Michael Wallace has that story.
24: Thousands of colleges and K-12 schools use Canvas to manage their grades and assignments. Last week's shutdown disrupted many final exams. Weber State University student Lily Wayland was submitting an assignment when the hackers took over her screen.
23: Now that my data is breached, is there a way that I can get my safety back?
24: Canvas's parent company, Instructure, says it reached a deal with the hacking group Shiny Hunters for the return of the stolen data, including usernames and email addresses. The company did not say how much it paid. Michael Wallace, CBS News.
1: 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Coming up, we'll take a look at your local news. Stay with us.
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1: KGMI News Time is 5:47. Whatcom County is preparing to make significant service reductions ahead of a looming budget deficit. The County Council listened to a presentation from county leadership this morning on the state of budget planning. Deputy Executive Kayla Schott-Bressler says this will be the toughest budget cycle in recent memory.
2: We are facing a clear structural imbalance that is significant, and we are seeing it across the board in other public agencies and other local governments. So this is unavoidable that this is coming. We have sort of deferred it as long as we possibly could, but we are here now, and this is what we must confront.
1: Flattening sales tax revenue and rising labor costs have currently tapped the county's projected budget shortfall at just over $8 million by 2027, before rising to $14 million in 2028. As a result, the executive's office has asked each county department to prepare to cut their services by 7 to 10%. The county will prioritize keeping core services that are required by state law while cutting any discretionary spending. Schott-Bressler noted that nothing is off the table and no department is exempt from the reductions. Preliminary budget proposals for the 2027-28 biennium are due from the county departments by May 29th, ahead of the final deadline on July 15th. Another disaster assistance center will be opening for December flooding victims. KGMI's Dion Herlick has the details.
3: FEMA says they'll have specialists available at a Watered Garden Family Learning Center in Everson for the next few weeks. That assistance center will be open most Tuesdays from 5 to 8 p.m., starting today, running through June 9th, with an exception for May 19th. FEMA's original location at the Sumas Advent Christian Church, that remains open for anybody else in need of flood-related assistance. That location's open 9 to 5 Monday through Friday and from 11 to 2 on Saturday, with plans to wind down operations there by June 10th. Both of those disaster assistance centers have resources for families, tribal members, and small businesses who are still in need of financial support stemming from December's historic flooding. Any applications for FEMA or the Small Business Administration must be submitted by June 10th. Deanna Herlick, KGMI News.
1: If you want to participate in a meeting related to the proposed quarry in Sumas, here's your chance. KGMI's Emma Toscani has more.
4: An online public meeting is scheduled for Wednesday evening to discuss the Ranch Quarry's environmental impact statement. The meeting will focus on the scoping phase of the EIS, allowing members of the public to hear about the proposed project, the vetting process, and how those interested can offer their input. KGMI previously reported on the county's decision to evaluate the proposal for the 64-acre open pit rock quarry near the intersection of South Pass and Frost Roads. EIS for projects of this scale are common, and they evaluate the ramifications of the construction project, as well as what the project means for the greater area after completion. The online meeting is from 6 to 8 p.m. and requires prior registration. A registration link and more information about the meeting will be on our website, mybellinghamnow.com. Emma Toscani, KGMI News.
1: Let's go Washington, and right-wing influencer Brandi Kreuzer at the center of a complaint alleging campaign finance law violations. KGMI's Jason Upton has that story.
5: The complaint was filed with the state's Public Disclosure Commission Tuesday by campaign finance watchdog organization Washingtonians for Ethical Government. It alleges that the Political Action Committee failed to disclose political advertising from Cruz valued between $345,000 and $1.25 million between September of last year and this past February. Let's Go Washington has pushed forward numerous initiatives in the state, including their most recent effort to repeal the so-called millionaire's tax. According to documents, Cruz advertised across multiple platforms for the PAC's ballot initiatives to her roughly 820,000 followers. One of the advertisers listed on Cruz's podcast is Future 42, part of the conservative nonprofit Project 42 that listed Brian Haywood on IRS documents as an officer. Let's Go Washington was fined $20,000 for a campaign finance law violation in October 2024 for failing to properly disclose their spending on signature gathering. In a written statement, Haywood said the complaint was essentially a political attack from the PR firm Powerhouse Strategies. Jason Upton, KGMI News.
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10: Good afternoon, I'm Joe Tien. A former Gonzaga men's basketball star has suddenly passed away. The NBA announced today that Memphis Grizzlies forward Brandon Clark has died. He was just 29. The league did not give a cause of death, but LAPD sources confirmed to ABC News that Clark was found dead from a possible drug overdose. The Grizzlies said in a statement that they are heartbroken by the tragic loss of Clark. He helped lead the Zags to an Elite Eight appearance in 2019 before going on to play seven seasons with the Grizzlies. The Mariners are looking to keep it up in Houston tonight after a successful series opener. The M's topped the Astros 3-1 last night thanks to a stellar outing from their pitching staff. George Kirby started them off with five innings of one-run ball, and the bullpen followed with four shutout innings to hold off one of the top offensive teams in baseball. Julio Rodriguez highlighted the game with a solo home run as Seattle beat Houston for a franchise record eighth straight time. We'll aim to make it nine straight tonight with Brian Wu taking the mound. That game already underway over on KPUG. A Skagit County hoop star is taking his talents to Bellingham. Burlington Edison senior Logan Heigert announced on social media that he's committing to Western Washington University. The 6'7" forward averaged nearly 26 points per game with the Tigers last season, per the Skagit Valley Herald. He now joins a Vikings squad that is dealing with a mass exodus of its top players. The team's leading scorer, Aiden Rice, has transferred to UC Riverside, while reigning GNAC Freshman of the Year, Dennis Johnson III, and standout junior Nehemiah Pollard have each transferred to Portland State. With those three losses, in addition to the departures of Trevor White and Malachi Miller, as reported by the front, the team will be without five leading scorers from last season. The Fast Pitch Softball District tournaments are off and running. Linden beat Marysville Pilchuck and Archbishop Murphy yesterday to clinch a spot in the state tournament. Tonight they're facing top-seeded Burlington Edison in the 2A District Championship with first pitch at 6 o'clock at Bender Fields in Linden. Meanwhile, Sehome fell to Anacortes, and the Mariners are now playing Archbishop Murphy in a loser-out game in Linden. In the 3A tournament, Ferndale's playing Shorewood at Phil Johnson Fields in Everett. Over in prep baseball, Bellingham had its season ended in a loss to Archbishop Murphy yesterday. Coming up tomorrow night, Sehome and Linden are playing for the 2A District Championship at 6 o'clock in Anacortes. And in boys soccer, Bellingham and Sehome are playing a pair of loser-out games tonight in the 2A District Consolation Bracket. First up, the Bayhawks are taking on Lakewood at Civic Stadium. After that, the Mariners will play Archbishop Murphy. That game starts at 7 o'clock at Civic. The winners will face each other on Thursday with a spot in the district crossover on the line. The 2A District Championship will also be played on Thursday between Linden and Squalicum, who have each clinched a state tournament berth. And that's KGMI Sports.
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14: Better Life with Dr. Sanjay Gupta.
15: So-called superagers, they are an enviable segment of the population. People who are older than 80, whose brains function like someone a fraction of their age. It's true, a lot of these people have genetics on their side, but more and more research is bearing out the idea that people who practice good brain health also slow their cognitive decline. Dr. Richard Isaacson, a pioneer in the Alzheimer's space, told us that, quote, his studies have found lifestyle changes including diet, exercise, reducing stress and optimizing sleep, along with managing vascular risk factors with certain medications, can actually help grow brain areas and also reduce telltale signs of Alzheimer's, such as tau tangles and amyloid plaques. What else helps? Staying social, surrounding yourself with family and friends, and maybe even volunteering for a real sense of purpose. I'm Dr. Sanjay Gupta, helping you live a better life.
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1: 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I'm Kathy O'Shea. Thank you so much for listening. 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
21: I'm Christopher Cruz in Washington. The Labor Department today said inflation climbed 3.8% last month, fueled in part by the war with Iran. CBS's Jason Allen spoke with a business owner in Dallas who's feeling the effects of that inflation.
22: During his 40 years in the restaurant business,
30: 2 cheeseburgers.
22: Mark McGuire says he has never seen a time like the last 2 months.
30: Since the beginning of March is probably the craziest time I've seen in my entire career in the restaurant industry.
22: The craziest in your entire career?
30: Craziest. Outside of maybe the first 2 months of COVID.
22: He showed us his invoices, which now all include a fuel surcharge. The availability of wine, fish, and produce is in question daily, he says, and customers are ordering less.
21: Secretary of Defense Pete Hegseth was on Capitol Hill today defending the Pentagon's $1.5 trillion budget request. He was asked if he has a plan to draw down troops if Congress refuses to authorize continuing operations against Iran.
0: We have a plan to escalate if necessary. We have a plan to retrograde if necessary. We have a plan to shift assets. Certainly in this setting, we wouldn't reveal what the next step may be, considering the gravity of the mission that the president is undertaking to ensure that Iran never has a nuclear bomb.
21: Survivors of Jeffrey Epstein's crimes testified at an unofficial congressional field hearing in Florida today. CBS's Christian Benavides reports from West Palm Beach.
2: Survivors criticized the Justice Department's handling of the Epstein files, heavily redacting many files the law required the DOJ to release, while failing to protect survivors' information.
3: These documents hold disturbing and yet incomplete accounts.

0: of my abuse, and they were viewable not only by the entire world, but my child, my students.
1: The Democratic mayor of Arcadia in Southern California has resigned after pleading guilty to acting as an agent for the Chinese government. Prosecutors say Eileen Wang used her website to spread pro-China propaganda. CBS's Anna Schechter with more on the case.
2: It's actually not illegal to have a website like she had.

0: Senate Minority Leader Chuck Schumer chastised those Republicans.
1: These ballroom Republicans are choosing Trump's chandelier over your child care, Trump's ego over your electric bill, Trump's palace over the people's priorities.
0: This is CBS News.
2: Join Adriana Diaz and Kelly O'Grady for the perfect start to your weekend. 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
3: Carpal tunnel syndrome, heart failure that doesn't improve with common medicines. 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
0: A chemical that helps gives New York bagels and pizza their unique taste could soon be banned.
4: Most New York bakers use flour that contains potassium bromate.
5: It's sort of a hack to make your pizza dough and bagels more consistent.
4: But CBS News contributor Dr. Mark Hyman says studies have found it's a possible carcinogen. A bill that would ban the chemical has arrived at New York Governor Kathy Hochul's desk. Hyman says unbromated flour should not raise prices.
5: General Mills sells brominated and unbrominated flour for the same price.
4: But bakers say they would have to hire more skilled workers to keep their dough consistent. Michael Wallace, CBS News, New York.
0: In a newly filed court document, the two young sons of Utah author Corey Richens say they'd feel unsafe if their mother was ever released from prison after she was found guilty of killing their father. Richens faces several decades to life in prison. Prosecutors say she laced her husband Eric Richens' cocktail with five times the lethal dose of fentanyl. Christopher Cruz, CBS News.
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7: Three King County residents are being monitored in the wake of a hantavirus outbreak on a cruise ship. Public Health of Seattle and King County says that two of the people were recently seated next to an infected passenger on a plane. That passenger was removed from the flight before takeoff, and the two King County residents are not experiencing any symptoms as they quarantine at home. Meanwhile, Let's Go Washington and right-wing influencer Brandi Kruse are at the center of a complaint alleging campaign finance law violations. The complaint was filed with the state's Public Disclosure Commission today by campaign finance watchdog organization Washingtonians for Ethical Government. And the creative talent of young local artists will be on full display this month in Ferndale. It's About Time Cultural Arts Center is showcasing artwork from students at Cascadia Elementary, Horizon, and Vista Middle Schools and Ferndale High School. The show, titled Emerging Young Artists of Ferndale, opens on Thursday, May 14th and runs through May 28th. Your forecast for tonight, rain likely mainly after 3 a.m., mostly cloudy with a low around 51. Tomorrow, rain likely before 2 p.m., mostly cloudy with a high near 63. 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
9: Checking in on a Tuesday night, we got lots to get to. Some inflation numbers came in today, higher and elevated. We'll talk to some economists in the second half of this hour. But this first part of this hour, President Trump heads to China in a high-stakes summit, probably the most important of his second term. And to talk about this trip to China, Scott Kennedy is going to join us. He is the senior advisor and trustee chair in Chinese business and economics at the Center for Strategic and International Studies. Scott Kennedy, welcome to America at Night. Thanks for joining us.
10: Happy to be with you.
9: Let's first talk about this Board of Trade framework. This is getting a lot of attention. What is the Trump administration going to propose to the Chinese?
10: The Trump administration is going to propose to create this organization called the Board of Trade, basically be a committee made up of American and Chinese trade officials to try and manage the overall commercial trade relationship. We've tried free trade. That has led to a very imbalanced relationship. And so this is a mechanism which will try to more proactively manage the trade relationship by setting targets for tech products in which there's not really any significant security concerns and should be traded normally, and those

0: which are more important and sensitive, and where we ought to set targets and try to expand, reduce America's dependence on China. It's also going to be a mechanism to talk about individual types of trade frictions that we have with the Chinese. There's a long list of those that stretch back many years. Of course, this is just an idea on paper right now. The two sides have been negotiating about it, but it's likely that they will announce the formation of this board when the presidents meet in the next day or two.
1: Does it make sense, or is this just another layer? I mean, couldn't they have had these conversations without this Board of Trade? Why is this Board of Trade such a good idea?
0: That's a great question. I do think that presidents like to come up with their own initiatives, with their own labels that they can call their own and say that it's different from everything that's come before it. President Bush went in 2006 and 2007, created the Strategic Economic Dialogue. When President Obama came into office, he created the Strategic and Economic Dialogue. Biden administration had a variety of economic dialogues when they were in office. The Trump administration said none of those would work. We need to do it this way. It may be old wine in new bottles, but I think what they're trying to suggest is that the way we've tried to manage the trade relationship hasn't worked, and so they're going to try their own way. I'm actually not super optimistic this is going to generate a better outcome. I think we might be better off, actually, if Washington did nothing. But nevertheless, I live in a town where officials feel like they must do something to prove their worth, and politicians need to come up with new ideas to show voters that they're working hard.
1: Scott, you have spent some time in Beijing, and a lot has been made about what Trump needs from China and Beijing. We'll get to that in a second. But you've been there. What is China looking to get from the United States?
0: I think China wants a few things. First of all, they're going to bring up the issue of Taiwan, having nothing to do with trade per se, but very important to China. It's the issue of sovereignty, and that'll probably be the first topic out of Xi Jinping's mouth. But on the economic front, they're certainly going to want to talk about trying to extend the ceasefire that the U.S. and China agreed to in Busan, South Korea in October when the two leaders met, and that would potentially freeze or lower tariffs that the U.S. has on China, which are now averaging about 30%, and might freeze or potentially lower some of the export controls that the U.S. has on, for example, semiconductors that have been placed for a while. Those are really important things that the Chinese would like. More than anything, the Chinese desire predictability and stability, and they'll be asking, that'll be very high on their agenda on the economic front when these talks commence in a few hours.
1: People keep bringing up Taiwan. What do they want us to do with Taiwan? Do they want us to back down? Do they want to let us allow them to sort of overtake Taiwan? What do they want from us when it comes to Taiwan?
0: Oh, as you know, there was a civil war that ended in the late 40s with the Taiwanese retreating to Taiwan. And instead, you had the Communist Party taking over. And as a result of that, that civil war has never been fully resolved. And the U.S. has been supporting Taiwan since then with weapons to maintain a balance of power. And the U.S. has committed in certain circumstances to protect, to help Taiwan defend itself. As the Chinese become more powerful, they're also becoming impatient, and they'd like the Trump administration to do two things. The first is to change the U.S.'s declaratory language about what the U.S. hopes to see or doesn't hope to see. Currently, the U.S. says that it does not support Taiwan independence. That's the idea of Taiwan becoming a de jure independent state. Right now, most countries around the world don't actually have formal diplomatic relations with Taiwan, and the Chinese would like the U.S. to say that they, in fact, oppose Taiwan independence. And so, of course, they'd really love the U.S. to say that it supports the unification between Taiwan and China, but that's not the specific ask that they're making. The second thing that they would like is for the U.S. to eliminate or radically reduce the sale of weaponry to Taiwan. In December, Congress passed a spending bill that of over $10 billion for arms sales to Taiwan. The Chinese don't like those sales because they help Taiwan maintain a deterrent that helps keep the the Taiwanese from feeling pressure to make a deal and submit to the Chinese. My guess, though, is that despite the Chinese demands and some hints that President Trump is not a big fan of Taiwan, is that he's going to hold the line. He's not going to agree to any of these demands from the Chinese, and that they will move on to other topics once he makes it clear that U.S. policy isn't changing.
1: How much influence does China have over Iran, and how much do you think Iran is going to be in this summit?
0: And another topic that will be a headliner and brought up early that won't get a clear conclusion, this time not from the Chinese asking and making demands, but from the U.S. President Trump is going to make Iran an early issue that he brings up, because he thinks that China should help pressure Iran to make concessions, to accept the U.S.'s framework for resolving the war, because China buys 90% of Iran's oil now. It also supplies a variety of technology that is useful for Iran's military, according to various media reports. And the president wants Xi Jinping to pressure the Iranians by withholding those things and saying that they won't possibly get them unless there's a deal that the U.S. would find acceptable. I think the president is overstating China's potential leverage on Iran. I think Iran sees the conflict with the United States and Israel as life and death. The regime wants to remain in place no matter what, and they're willing to undergo severe amount of economic and political suffering to see this through, and that the Chinese can't put enough pressure on them to change their mind. And so I think the Chinese will basically claim that they don't have the kind of influence the president wants, and that if the U.S. really wants this to be resolved, the U.S. should just simply pack up and go home. That will not leave the president happy, and I think the Chinese will be equally unhappy with the president's response on Taiwan as well.
1: Hmm. What do you make of the tech CEOs, the Larry Finks, the Tim Cooks, those 12 or so CEOs going along with him on this trip? What do you make of that?
0: Sure. So presidents, when they take big trips for summits, they often bring a large delegation of business people with them to signal their interest to expand commercial ties or to highlight problems. And that's really no different in this case. The group is actually a little bit smaller than one might expect. When the German Chancellor Merz visited China earlier this year, he brought 30 CEOs. I think now we're looking at somewhere between 13 to 15, depending on who's counting. And which list you believe, but I think they fall into three groups. First group is Cargill. The CEO of Cargill is going. And so that's obviously because they're probably going to announce deals related to agriculture. Cargill is a major trader in agricultural products globally. And so there's been discussions about soybeans and beef, and I think that's a big reason why he is going. Secondly, you have a variety of CEOs, executives from financial institutions, banks, credit card companies that are going. So Visa, MasterCard, BlackRock, Blackstone, you mentioned before. And I think that's because some of them have been facing problems in China, not either getting the licenses that they were hoping, or that their businesses are really small in the face of competition from Chinese state-owned financial institutions. And I think the president wants to help them expand their access to the market. I think last group are a bunch of tech companies. So you've got Apple, you've got Tesla going, others who have been doing well in China, but their market share in China has been dropping, and they're facing Chinese competition in other markets. And so I think the president actually has been really strategic about the kind of companies and executives that he's bringing to make very specific points about the commercial relationship at the general level, but that are reflected in the experiences of these companies.
1: Scott Kennedy is with us for a couple more minutes. He's the senior advisor and trustee chair in Chinese business and economics at the Center for Strategic and International Studies. Scott Kennedy, what are you looking for? What are you paying attention to? What are you watching as this summit begins tomorrow?
0: Sure. So I think, broadly speaking, from the way I see things, you know, the Chinese over the last year have really turned the tables on the United States. And that began on Liberation Day, April 2nd, when the president announced very high tariffs on everybody. The Chinese balked at those. They imposed tariffs back on the U.S., and then the U.S. retaliated. And at one point, the Chinese were facing minimum tariffs of 145% on their goods. The Chinese placed rare earth minerals, which everyone needs, that goes into just a whole lot of tech products, both civilian and defense, on their export control list, and slowed the export of those and then stopped them. And that got the president to back up. He reduced the tariffs. He limited America's own export controls on China, and that pattern repeated itself a couple more times in 2025. And so what I'm looking for when they meet this week is to what extent the Chinese are able to continue with that momentum where they have the upper hand. Are they going to be able to reduce tariffs on them a little bit more, reduce some of those export controls, extend the ceasefire to maintain stability on their terms? To me, that's the core thing. I think, you know, Taiwan and Iran will be topics, but there's not going to be a off-ramp and easy solution for those. So I'm really looking at the commercial side. The second thing I'm going to look at besides the commercial deals are the human dynamics between President Trump and Xi Jinping. How do they get along? What is the, you know, atmosphere? Does it look like things went well enough from both sides that they're ready to meet again later this year? They potentially could have three more meetings. And you know, these are individuals that couldn't have more different biographies. President Trump coming out of a business family, real estate. Xi Jinping coming out of the military, a family that is really part of the Communist Party's history. And watching the dynamics between those two individuals who lead also very different systems and countries, to me, that will be fascinating for us to watch.
1: Scott Kennedy is the Senior Advisor and Trustee Chair in Chinese Business and Economics at the Center for Strategic and International Studies on the eve of the China Summit. Scott, fascinating insight. Thank you very much for your time. Thank you for your insight. Be safe, and we look forward to talking to you down the road.
0: Thanks so much. Take care.
1: You got it. America at Night, back in a moment.
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16: Hey, stay right there. We're just getting started. The inflation numbers came out today higher than expected. They soared to 3.8% for the year, driven by gasoline prices. We'll talk to an economist about that coming up in just a couple of minutes. And then in hour number two, we have a fascinating story for you. A man did, he wrote a book a number of years ago called 3 Minutes in Poland. And then his new book is called Men at Work. What this guy, Glenn Kurtz, does is pretty remarkable as a historian. He accidentally ran across a film in his father's back bedroom in the closet. And it was 16 millimeter film. And he took a look at it, and he looked at it, and he realized it was film from 1936 when his grandfather went to go visit his old family in Poland in 1936. And he realized that this 16 millimeter amateur tourist video was of this town in Berlin months before the Nazis came in and destroyed the town. So it's this pristine look at this lovely town right before the horror of World War II. And he went back to the town, and he wrote a book about this. It's a wonderful story. Then his second work, he did a look at the Empire State Building, and he went and discovered the men, not the men who paid for it, the men who built the Empire State Building. It's an extraordinary story of immigrants, America, building America. It's a wonderful conversation. So we'll check in with him in hour number two. That's the plan. And then, of course, open phone calls all morning long. Look, if you miss any part of any of our shows, or maybe you missed the last conversation about tubas we had yesterday, which was

0: strangely compelling. You can listen to all of it on the podcast. Just go to where any podcasts are found, and you can search for America at Night and then download the podcast. It's as simple as that. And so you'll have it, send it, follow, and have it sent to your device. So you'll have it every single day. So if you miss part of the show, also, you can always sign up for the show as well. What do I mean? Well, if you'd send a text to 1-844-2-McGraw, 1-844-262-4729, Alex will send you a link and then sign up on that link. And each and every night, Alex sends out a rundown of what's going on with each night's show so you can follow along. That's the home version of America at Night. So that's the plan. Stay right there. We're going to talk to an economist, find out what these inflation numbers mean. What about the wage gap? What about the price of oil? How is that affecting everything? And what does that mean for the Fed and everything else? We'll get into all of that coming up here in just a minute. America at Night, back in a moment.
1: Coming to you from the heart of the nation, this is America at Night with McGraw-Milhaven.

0: 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Watching him and taking in the blue waves, the sea breeze, the blurry horizon.
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7: CBS News Brief, an expensive summer is ahead, says CBS News business contributor Javier David.
8: Food costs up 3.2% annualized, soaring meat and potato prices, tomato rather. Brace yourself for a really expensive picnic this summer.
7: Democratic Congressman Pete Aguilar was critical of Defense Secretary Pete Hegseth today, accusing the administration of trying to evade a law that requires Congress to authorize wars after 60 days.
9: Is the theory to create more ceasefires or more projects just to evade the War Powers Act?
10: The theory of the entire case is to prevent Iran from having a nuclear weapon.
7: At an unofficial congressional field hearing today, survivors of Jeffrey Epstein's abuse demanded details about a plea deal they say allowed him to continue abusing young girls. CBS's Christian Benavides.
11: Tuesday's hearing focused on how the powerful financier was able to secure a secret deal in 2008, where he pleaded guilty to lesser prostitution-related charges in Florida, avoiding federal prosecution.
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20: All right. Someone needs to let Richard know it's 8:30 and not 8 o'clock. Hey, we are back. The core inflation numbers are such that they came in higher than expected. Inflation came in higher than expected. Core inflation came in higher than expected. To talk about it is our dear friend, Lindsay Owen. She's been on the show before. She is the executive director of Groundwork Collaborative. It's a Washington, D.C. Economic think tank. Lindsay, welcome back to America at Night.
21: Thanks so much for having me.
20: What do you make of these numbers today?
21: Oh, man, this was a brutal, brutal inflation report. The print came in at 3.8% year over year. That's the highest annual rate increase in nearly 3 years. It feels like we're back to those really rough, soaring inflation years that we all remember, right? It's recent memory for us. There are really a couple of reasons for this, but the big one, which I know everyone is tracking, is energy is up, up, up. Gasoline came in at over 5.4% increase month over month, and energy overall 3.8% increase month over month. That means, you know, it's costing more to fill up your tank. It also means jet fuel prices are up. So airline costs are up for folks who are trying to travel over Memorial Day weekend or book a flight for 4th of July or the holidays over the summer. So just really tough. But on top of the energy price hikes, we also continue to see increases in what we think of as these tariff-exposed goods. So, you know, since Trump's tariffs first took effect in April of last year, we've had certain tariff-sensitive imports that have continued to climb. So we saw that toys were up 3.2%, many of those imported from China, clothing up 4.2%. Electronics are up, bedroom furniture up as well. And so just really, I think, overall, a very, very tough inflation print for the country and a really rough outlook overall.
20: Yeah, it's interesting how they break it up, right? The overall was 3.8%, but then they have that core inflation, which excludes food and energy costs. And when you look at the inflation numbers without the food and the energy, I guess most of that, would you argue, is because of the tariffs that have been put on?
21: Yeah, a lot of that's going to be tariffs. There was also one kind of funny thing this month, which is that shelter was up quite a bit, you know, housing costs, shelter. And some of that is actually because of a funny statistical correction that had to be made due to the lack of data collection during the October 2025 government shutdown. If folks remember from last fall, the government shutdown. So there was also kind of a spike on the shelter side that would have shown up in that core number as well. But yes, I think the tariff impacts are certainly filtering through in that core number. Yes.
20: Okay. Last week or so, we had the unemployment numbers, and economy is still expanding. We're still finding jobs. And the Dow and some of the other indices are at record highs or near record highs. So even though inflation's up and core inflation's up, the economy seems to be still chugging along.
21: Yeah, I mean, the economy is in a really strange place right now. You're right. We're getting some strong productivity gains. We're seeing the stock market do quite well. I mean, I always like to remind folks that the stock market is not the economy, right? When we think about what's reflected in a roaring stock market and who benefits from a roaring stock market, many Americans are pretty blasé about that because they don't feel like they get a piece of that. And they're right. They don't own stocks. They don't benefit. But what we're also seeing with the latest print is that inflation is now eroding and outpacing wage gains. And we haven't seen that in several years. We've been in a nice place for the last few years now where wage growth was outpacing price growth. And that means families, even as prices were rising, were seeing their purchasing power go up. And we got a flip of that with this month's data. And I think that is really going to start undermining consumer confidence, and we may start to see pullbacks in spending. Folks are not going to feel like spending when they don't feel like their money is going far enough, when they don't feel like a raise is on the horizon, when they're worried about wage growth as well.
20: Yeah, talk about that for a second, because when the Biden administration, inflation was obviously up exponentially because of the effects of coming out of the pandemic. It came down towards the end of Biden's administration, and the wage growth was actually pretty good. So towards the end of Biden's administration, that's when this sort of current wage growth was higher than inflation. And now it's now flipped back where inflation's higher than wage growth. When that happens, obviously that's not good. But explain how, because some people get a raise, other people don't get a raise, other people change jobs. What does that mean exactly? And you're telling me that we're going to feel the inflation worse now than we have over the last couple of years?
21: Yeah, when your wages are keeping up with price increases, overall you may be frustrated with high prices, but you can sort of keep spending, right? You can keep your standard of living reasonably the same. When price growth vastly outpaces wage growth, which is what we're seeing with this print this month, you start to see consumption erode. You start to see consumers pull back on spending because they don't feel like they have the ability to spend because their standard of living can't keep up, their wage growth can't keep up. We finally got wage growth outpacing price growth in 2023, and we've had that sort of nicely, steadily throughout most of 2023, all of 2024, all of 2025. And so this is the first time in quite some time we've seen the flip. Look, maybe it will be short-lived because we're really dealing with this kind of energy price spike coming out of the Iran war. But look, there isn't a real end in sight for the war. The issues in the Strait of Hormuz continue unabated. And so I'm not super optimistic that we'll get a resolution by next month. And so I think we will continue to see, wage growth being eroded by price growth. The other thing that's important here is one thing that's interesting is we've seen productivity in the economy rise, but wage growth slow. And what that tells me is workers aren't benefiting from rising productivity gains. And so that's another real worrisome sign in the economy. Doesn't bode well for working Americans overall.
20: So let's talk about that for a second, because the last couple of weeks we've noticed a lot of companies with some massive layoffs, a lot of tech companies, and they're saying it's AI, that they're getting much more efficient with AI, and they're firing these managers, upper level management people, and going to replace them with artificial intelligence. Are they saying they're going to replace them with artificial intelligence, or are they just using that as an excuse to get rid of some of these people?
21: Yeah, it's a little too early to tell, but I think the short answer, that I feel reasonably confident in is it's a little bit of both right now. There's some real productivity gains coming from artificial intelligence, and that is resulting in slow hire economy, right? We're not seeing a lot of additional hires right now. But it is also the case that companies who are planning layoffs for a whole host of other reasons, have a nice excuse right now, which is, blame it on AI, use AI as cover for, maybe changes you were planning to make, sort of regardless of whether or not you're implementing AI, getting productivity gains from AI in your particular company or workplace.
20: What about the youth employment, graduating seniors from college? They keep saying that this is one of the toughest job markets to graduate into. What do you say?
21: Yeah, this is absolutely a brutal job market to graduate into. My colleagues, Nia Law and Janelle Jones, just published an op-ed on this that was really, I think, effective in laying out what's going on, which is the labor market for folks who are under 28 years old is really downright recessionary. and the labor market for folks who are over 28 years old going, you know, going swimmingly. And so the kind of generational divide that we're starting to see is incredibly stark.
20: That's strange, because normally you would fire the 50-year-old to hire the 25-year-old to save yourself some money.
21: Yeah, I mean, I think companies just aren't hiring right now overall. They're taking a look at the chaos in the economy, and they're holding and waiting for more information before they post that job. And also, I think the types of jobs that young college graduates typically graduate into are particularly impacted by artificial intelligence. And so I think there are some real concerns here that we're already starting to see the AI effects. It's just they haven't worked their way entirely through the labor force, but they are really disproportionately impacting folks, you know, under 28.
20: Lindsay Owens with us for a couple of more minutes. She's the executive director of the Groundwork Collaborative. It's a Washington, D.C. based economic think tank. You were talking about energy and gasoline prices, but what about energy that has to do with electrical? And it seems like those prices and your energy bills that you're getting in the mail each and every month, those seem to be spiking as well.
21: Yeah, we've got a few things going on in the economy right now, and none of them are particularly good when it comes to energy. So the first thing we've got is the gas prices spiking because of the war in Iran. The second thing we've got is utility bills spiking, and some of that has to do with data centers and the increased data usage that we're seeing, and that's really being passed along to ratepayers, each and every one of us in our utility bills month to month. So we've got a lot of cross pressures here, none of which are super helpful for consumers. And, you know, this is a big reason why Americans are so frustrated with the cost of living, continuing to report that the cost of living is their top issue. It's another reason why we're seeing affordability, you know, trickle through the political environment. We now have President Trump, as of today, his economic disapproval rating at 70%, which is really just stunning. A complete turn of events from his first term as president, where he had very strong numbers on the economy. So Americans overall very dissatisfied with the economy right now. Prices are a big reason why. And really, you know, food prices, housing costs, healthcare costs, but now gas prices really topping the list for most Americans.
20: I certainly understand that when the person is sitting in the Oval Office, he gets the credit or the blame. Whether it's valid or not, right? Biden took it on the chin because of egg prices were through the roof, though there was a bird flu epidemic that he had no control over, that egg prices spiked, but he got blamed for it. Trump getting blamed, I mean, some of the things he's done with tariffs and the gas prices, but there's like the beef prices are through the roof through no fault of the president. And then I heard, did he take the tariffs off of beef prices, or did he put it on? That was a very confusing story this week. What did he do with beef this week?
21: I don't think I was tracking that one.
20: Okay, all right. I thought he took it off or put it on or something. But I mean, beef prices are up regardless of what the president's doing, right? I mean, through no effect of anything, beef prices are through the roof.
21: Beef prices are through the roof, and we have looked at the prices that we expect families to pay for putting on a Memorial Day barbecue, you know, in a couple of weekends, and overall just, you know, double-digit increases, in some cases over 20% for hamburgers and things like that. So really, you know, a tough environment for folks who are even just trying to have, you know, a cookout at home, who aren't even planning to take a road trip or get on a flight or something like that because of gas prices. Even just, you know, a casual summer barbecue is going to set you back, you know, 10-20% more than it did this time last year.
20: Lindsay Owens, going forward, what are you looking for? What are you paying attention to? What numbers do you want to see next?
21: Oh, man. I'm really worried about prices outpacing wages. I want to see that, you know, come back into balance or reverse. So that's my top concern right now. But I'm also just really worried about the uptick in inflation. This is a 3.8%. We haven't seen that in over 3 years now, and particularly with the new Fed chair being, greenlit through the Senate today, we've got some additional uncertainty with new leadership at the Federal Reserve and also increasing uncertainty in the inflation environment and now increasing uncertainty in the labor market as well.
20: Yeah, bond market is saying what? What does the bond market say?
21: Folks are worried about the outlook. We're really worried about the increasing likelihood of recession. We've got a lot of analysts putting their recession numbers at higher levels than we're comfortable with. Even some of the more conservative forecasters now saying things are looking pretty dire.
20: Yeah, it was a 30-year fixed rate was in the fives. Now it's back up into the 6.5s now after the last couple of weeks. All right, Lindsay Owens, we'll leave it there. Executive Director of Groundwork Collaborative. It's a Washington, D.C.-based economic think tank. Lindsay Owens, thanks for joining us. Have a good day.
21: Thanks for having me.
20: America at Night, back in a moment.
19: From the heart of America, this is America at Night with McGraw-Millhaven.

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11: Text line is alive and well. Let's try and sneak in a couple of texts here while we have a minute. Here you go from, let's see here. Well, let me do this, and let me do this. I'm done. Here's something from Washington State. I'm done. Westwood One used to be a good show. It has obviously been bought by the Democrats. My radio dial is turned off. Fluff and manipulation of the population. I'm turning my radio off. Tim is obviously a Democratic Party plant. I think he's calling me Tim. I'm not sure. Let's see here. In Canada, I hope you and your family have a wonderful Mother's Day. Yeah, all the mothers and grandmothers out there. Yeah, absolutely. Scott in St. Louis says Mark Levin doesn't like Trump's memo of understanding. When did Mark Levin become a Democrat? This one's from New Mexico. I doubt Henry Kissinger would have said such a thing ever. Certainly not publicly. Donald Trump's Iran proposal is totally unacceptable. It was garbage. I didn't bother finishing it. And then I doubt Henry Kissinger would have ever said such a thing. Certainly not publicly. Let's see here. I love your impression of Larry King. Do you have one of Jack Buck? Probably hard to get that low. How are you? Never forget the call of the catch by Dwight Clark. I don't really. I just say something like Montpelier, Vermont. Hello. Is that really considered a Larry King impression? Anyway, all right, we're done for hour number one. Stay right there. Hour number two. A man has done the legwork to find out the stories of the men who built the Empire State Building. A fascinating conversation about the men who came over on boats and helped build America. Stay right there. That's hour number two. And then we're going to have open phones in hour number three. We're just getting started. America at Night. Our executive director is Alex Hinton. Our engineer tonight is Richard Good. I'm McGraw-Milhaven. This is America.
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18: I'm Christopher Cruz in Washington. President Trump is winging his way to Asia for a two-day summit with Chinese President Xi Jinping in Beijing. From the Chinese capital, CBS's Anna Corrin reports the summit could produce grave results for the democratically governed island nation of Taiwan.
19: Xi wants a reduction in tariffs, removal of export controls on advanced semiconductors, and sanctions lifted. But what he wants most is Taiwan. And that would involve the U.S. changing its position on the self-governed island democracy and reducing its decades of military support.
18: This morning's release of the Consumer Price Index showing a sharp jump in inflation is no surprise to American consumers, especially drivers. CBS's Kelly O'Grady says higher prices at the pump are now translating into higher prices in grocery stores.
20: Energy inflation is showing up in the grocery aisle. Everyday staples like fresh veggies were up 11.5%, while citrus fruits rose 6.5%. Roasted coffee and steaks were both up more than 15%. Rising fertilizer, diesel, and war-related fuel costs are also making food more expensive to grow and transport.
18: Senate Democrats had pointed questions for the head of the FBI today. CBS's Caitlin Huey Burns has that.
21: Democrats grilled FBI Director Kash Patel about claims made in a recent Atlantic Magazine article, including allegations of excessive drinking and unexplained absences.
22: And so there have been no occasions when your security detail had difficulty waking or locating you, is that right?
23: Nope, it's a total farce. I don't even know where you get this stuff, but it doesn't make it credible because you say so.
18: Police have identified the man who was hit and killed this week by a Frontier Airlines plane as it attempted to take off from the Denver airport. They say Michael Mott scaled a perimeter fence. The medical examiners ruled his death a suicide. Denver Police Chief Ron Thomas.
24: Investigators are out continuing to contact family and others who knew him to see if there are additional information that we can learn about his motivations.
18: President Trump's audacious plan to protect the homeland will come with a much heftier price tag than he originally said. CBS's Cammie McCormick has the numbers.
25: A Congressional Budget Office analysis suggests the cost could be $1.2 trillion for 20 years. That's significantly higher than what President Trump mentioned last year, $175 billion. The system is inspired by Israel's iron.

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1: The Iran war has jacked up prices for gas and other goods, and now it's draining the color from snack packaging.
2: Consomme, consomme, consomme panci.
3: A Japanese company called Calbee says chemical shortages triggered by the closure in the Strait of Hormuz are making it difficult to manufacture paints and printing ink used on potato chip bags. So for the time being, they'll switch from bright orange, yellow, green, and blue bags to shades of black and white. The Wall Street Journal says last month a Japan-based manufacturer announced it was planning to raise prices for printing ink, or naphtha, by 20%. Deborah Rodriguez, CBS News.
1: The city of Austin, Texas has agreed to pay $35 million to three men and the family of a fourth wrongly accused of the rape and murder of four teenage girls at a yogurt shop in 1991. Investigators determined the crime was committed by someone else. Christopher Cruz, CBS News.
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5: Three King County residents are being monitored in the wake of a hantavirus outbreak on a cruise ship. Public Health of Seattle and King County says that two of the people were recently seated next to an infected passenger on a plane. That passenger was removed from the flight before takeoff, and the two King County residents are not experiencing any symptoms as they quarantine at home. Meanwhile, Let's Go Washington and right-wing influencer Brandi Kreuz are at the center of a complaint alleging campaign finance law violations. The complaint was filed with the state's Public Disclosure Commission today by campaign finance watchdog organization Washingtonians for Ethical Government. And the creative talent of young local artists will be on full display this month in Ferndale. It's About Time Cultural Arts Center is showcasing artwork from students at Cascadia Elementary, Horizon, and Vista Middle Schools and Ferndale High School. The show, titled Emerging Young Artists of Ferndale, opens on Thursday, May 14th and runs through May 28th. Your forecast for tonight, rain likely mainly after 3 a.m., mostly cloudy with a low around 51. Tomorrow, rain likely before 2 p.m., mostly cloudy with a high near 63. 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
7: With some breaking news, the Buffalo Sabres just defeated the Montreal Canadiens. That series is now knotted at 2. Also, listen to this. There's a new poll out. According to a survey done, included a sample size of 2,000 Americans of Republicans. 45% of Republicans responded. They now identify as Marco Rubio as their preferred choice for the GOP banner 2 years from now. How about that? Where's J.D. Vance? Well, 45% of Republicans say they want Marco Rubio as the Republican nominee. Vice President J.D. Vance, who has long held that position, is now in second place with 29%. Holy mackerel. Followed by Ron DeSantis at 11%. So Marco Rubio, 45% to J.D. Vance, 29%. And Ron DeSantis coming in third at 11%. For those who want to know the rest of the lineup, Vivek Ramaswamy came in at 1.4%. Among the general public, 51% said they have a negative and 46% say they have a positive image of Rubio. So he's above 50% with the general public. 51% say they have a positive view. 46% say a negative view. J.D. Vance, however, not doing as well. 58% negative with the general public and just 37% positive. So there you go. The firm's polling national average was conducted last September. J.D. Vance had a significant advantage back in December with the same poll, was 46-22, but it seems like it's almost reversed.

0: First now with Marco Rubio, who was quite frankly taken. I don't know how to frame this, but he hasn't been front and center with this Iran situation. He really hasn't been anywhere, really. He's sort of, I don't know if he's been sidelined or if he's working behind the scenes, but he was sent to the UN a couple weeks ago, but he's certainly not front and center, right? Jared Kushner's much more, taken a much more active role in these negotiations. So as the Secretary of State, Marco Rubio is, I don't know if he's purposely staying at arm's length or what, but as of now, Marco Rubio, the odds-on favorite when it comes to Republicans for the next Republican nominee. Hey, stay right there. When we come back, we're going to talk to a man who wrote a book, wrote a couple of good books. We'll talk about both of them with him. He wrote a book about the Empire State Building, that famous, famous building. We know who paid for it, but who built it? The men who built the Empire State Building. Some fascinating stories. And, of course, his first book, which was a wonderful, wonderful story about a film that he happened to come across in his father's bedroom. We will do all of that. Oh, wait, I got a couple more minutes here. I got a couple another seconds, and then we'll move on. Also, tomorrow, let me give you a plug for tomorrow night as well. On the eve of the PGA Championship, tomorrow we're going to talk to a man who wrote the book on Rory McIlroy, Alan Shipnick. Tonight, though, the men who built the Empire State Building, Glenn Kurtz, is going to be our guest coming up here in just a moment. Stay right there. We're just getting started. Hour number two, America at Night, back in a moment.
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0: 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I've been surfing here since I was a kid. Now, seeing my grandson out on the water, it means everything to me. Watching him and taking in the blue waves, the sea breeze, the blurry horizon.
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9: This year marks 250 years since the signing of the Declaration of Independence, an event that changed history and ignited the American spirit. 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
9: None of us need an introduction to Ken Griffey Jr., but many might not know that he began his legendary professional baseball career here in Bellingham. He followed in the footsteps of his father, Ken Griffey Sr., and excelled at baseball and other sports before he was selected first overall by the Seattle Mariners in the 1987 draft. His first stint was with the Bellingham Mariners, also known as the Baby M's, which at the time was the short-season affiliate of the Big League Mariners. He played 54 games with Bellingham in 1987 before continuing through the Mariners system to become the star Mariners fans will forever affectionately know as Junior. KGMI is proud to celebrate our amazing Americans and America 250.
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16: It's one of the most iconic buildings ever built, the Empire State Building. 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
17: Thanks so much for having me.
16: So before we talk about this first book, I want to talk about the other book you wrote. And getting and doing research for this book, I read quite a bit about the other book you wrote, which you researched it in a similar way. But I want to spend a couple minutes with that first book called 3 Minutes in Poland, which many people called the best book of the year back in the early 2010s. Take a moment and tell us that story, because that's an unbelievable story, and your attention to detail and research is just extraordinary. Give us a primer of what your first book, 3 Minutes in Poland, was about.
17: All right. Well, thanks so much for asking about that. Yeah, that was an amazing story. In 2009, I found a home movie in a closet at my parents' house that had been taken by my grandparents in 1938. So both of my grandparents were born in Poland in the 1880s, came to the U.S. as babies, grew up American. But then in 1938, sort of middle-aged, having made good in America, they went back for a grand tour of Europe, hit all the capitals. But they also took a side trip to visit the town where my grandfather was born. And he brought a home movie camera, and he made 3 minutes of footage in this town in Poland, just north of Warsaw. Well, it was a predominantly Jewish town. They came home. My grandparents lived the rest of their lives. I never met my grandfather, who died before I was born. The year following their trip, however, of course, the German army invades Poland. And by the end of the war, of the 3,000 or so Jews who lived in that town, fewer than 100 were still alive. And my grandfather's film turns out to be the only moving imagery of this community before it was destroyed. So when I discovered it in 2009, it's just lots of kids mugging for the camera, and nothing bad happens. It's a very amateurish film, but you look at it and there's this sense of wonder and joy, because the kids are having fun and playing in front of the camera. But at the same time, there's this sense of horror, because we know what's going to happen to them. So when I saw it, I just had this tremendous sense of responsibility towards these people. I had literally inherited their memory. And I thought this was very likely the only documentation, and some of the film is in color, of these people. And I owed it to them to know who they were specifically. So, yes, I spent 5 years trying to identify the individuals who appear in this film. And they're just ordinary people in a small town. It wasn't like there was going to be a lot of documentation about them. But amazing things happened. And ultimately, of the 100 or so people who had been still alive in 1945, when I started searching, in 2009, I found 8 still alive, including 2 who appear in the film as children. And I was able to, return this very small piece of their childhood to them before anything bad had happened. And, of course, to collect their memories and their recollections, and ultimately to identify maybe 30 or 40 people who appear, of the couple of hundred people who appear in this film. So, yes, it's similar to Men at Work in that I started with photographs or images, and my goal was to try to identify the ordinary people who appear in these historically significant images.
16: Glenn Kurtz with us. His new book is called Men at Work, about the Empire State Building. We'll get to that in a second. But this book, 3 Minutes in Poland, was considered one of the best books in 2014 by NPR, The New Yorker, and The Boston Globe. We should also mention that it was turned into a documentary, was it not?
17: That's correct, yes. In 2022, it became a documentary film called 3 Minutes, A Lengthening, and it's because the filmmaker, Bianca Stichter, took the original 3 minutes of footage and used that as the sole visual material. So it's a 70-minute film that uses only those 3 minutes, and really sort of similar to the methodology that I did in my book, really just investigates it frame by frame and image by image, and sort of looking at people's clothing and looking at the architecture behind them and, you know, the objects that just happen to be lying around that you'd never notice if you were just looking at it kind of casually. And it really tries to dig in and answer, like my book does, the question, what are we looking at? That's a simple question, but if you pursue it with rigor and diligence and sensitivity, then it's also a bottomless question. You know, what are these people doing there? Who are they? What are their lives like? What, how did they come to be in this film for this moment? What was their fate? What's going on in this moment?
16: Yeah. It's just extraordinary to me that you're just basically in the back of a closet looking for a tennis racket or an old shoe, and what's this? And you all of a sudden find a film from 1936 Poland. I mean, kudos to you for just not throwing it aside and say, I'll look at it later, but taking the time to actually look at it.
17: Well, thank you. You know, as I said, the moment I saw it, I just knew that this was something of tremendous importance. You know, I think many of us, we have these things, you know, grandma and grandpa's vacation film, you know, or the videos or all the stuff that we take and put up on, you know, Instagram today. And we don't really think much about it. We think of it as just, you know, our private personal documentation, and we care about it, and once, you know, every couple of years we look at it. But, you know, 50, 70 years later, it's historical documentation. It shows us what life was like in a world that's no longer there. And that's true if the world isn't there just because time has passed, but it's also true in this instance much more profoundly because the world that it documents was destroyed by violence so soon
16: But the painstaking detail you must have had to go back to this town to look at these people through the prism of 50 years, 60 years, 70 years and say, oh, wait a minute, that was you as a little girl. Is it true that you captured, or your grandfather captured, a little girl and a little boy that ended up being married together? Is that the story?
17: Yes, that's correct. They were teenagers, I guess, or maybe even a little bit older when they appear in the film. When I met the woman, this is Fida Tick, and her husband Samuel Shuel Tick, and they were not married yet when my grandfather captured them in this film. But when I met her, she was 96 years old. And
16: you come knocking on her door and say, oh, by the way, I might have a photograph or a video of you and your husband when you were teenagers. I mean, that's extraordinary.
17: That's right. So I, you know, of course there are lists of people who survived, and it took a fair amount of research to be able to find people and get in touch with them. And most of the people who had survived were no longer living, and, you know, people's names change, and, you know, it's not easy to find them, and they could be scattered anywhere in the world. But I did ultimately get in touch with Fida Tick, and I didn't know that she was in the film. I just knew that she had survived from this town and wanted to see if she could help me when she looked at it. And she looked at it and, you know, had a profound reaction. We were watching with her family, and, you know, one of her daughters says, that's Papa. And, you know, it just gives me shivers today even to recount those moments, because these are people who lost everything. They lost their whole families. And for them to see themselves in the context where they grew up,
16: pretty extraordinary stuff. That book came out about 10 years or so, called 3 Minutes in Poland, Discovering a Lost World in a 1938 Family Film, Glenn Kurtz. Now you're out with a new book called Men at Work, The Empire State Building and the Untold Story of Craftsmen Who Built It. And this is interesting because, again, you mentioned you take the pictures. Lewis Hine, the famous photographer who took those famous pictures of the Empire State Building, the famous ones of some guy hanging from a wire, or the guys eating lunch on a gurney up, you know, 50, 60, 70 stories in the air. You took those and saw those pictures and said what?
17: Well, similarly, these are iconic photos. And of course, an icon is something that conveys a profound big idea. But I looked at these photos and said, well, these are also images of individual guys who are working. And this very simple question, who built the Empire State Building? And the funny thing is, you know, if you look at any of the books about the Empire State Building, or if you ask, you know, ChatGPT today, the answer is going to be the architects, the owners, and the people who owned the company that had the contract to build it. But if you look at the building from the perspective of the guys who had tools in their hands, the answer is, we don't know. We have no idea. There was no list ever made of the men who worked on it, and the documentation about them is practically non-existent. All that exists are these magnificent photographs. So when I asked the question, well, who built the building from the point of view of the workers, this was just the only source that I had to work with. And ultimately, similar to 3 Minutes in Poland, you know, amazing things happen. If you start pulling on these threads, then it turns out there is information available, and it is possible to identify people, even just ordinary people on, you know, any given day happen, you know, doing their job or doing what they, you know, what they normally do. So it was possible ultimately to identify many of the men who appear in these iconic photographs.
16: Glenn Kurtz, you're a glutton for punishment. To think, oh, I wonder who this man was, but then to go and try and figure it out. Give us a sense of how you went about with the legwork to figure out how some of these men were.
17: Well, so the first thing, of course, you do is you go to the archives and you try and find, you know, any just loose papers or things that happen to be there. And it turns out that Louis Hine, the photographer, of course, he was employed by Empire State Incorporated, the company that owned the building and was having it built. And the Empire State Incorporated archives, their sort of corporate archives, are in the Avery Architectural and Fine Art Library at Columbia University in New York. So I went there, and despite the fact that, you know, these images by Hine, if they're beautifully printed and mounted, you know, they'll sell for tens of thousands of dollars at auction, in the archives there's, you know, 300 of them sitting in a box. So I sorted through them, and it turns out that on these working prints, these were undoubtedly the prints that Hine took and he sent to his employer to show them what he'd done. And on the backs of many of them, he jotted down some notes. And there were a number of names, and then I noticed that there was a pattern to these names. So in the lobby of the Empire State Building, if you walk in, there's this very grand, you know, three-story tall kind of cathedral-like entrance. And at the end of that hallway, there's a beautiful two-story tall depiction of the building. And then off in a corner down the hall, unlit above a radiator, there's a small plaque with the names of 32 men who won craftsmanship awards for their work on the building. And I noticed when I was looking at the Hine photographs in the archive that the names corresponded to these men who were awarded craftsmanship awards. And I suddenly realized that Hine wasn't hired because he was a great artist. The fact that he was a great artist was sort of incidental to the work. He was hired to document the guys who won these awards. So it turned out that of those 32 men, he photographed at least 25 of them. And when he didn't complete all of it, they hired a different photographer to sort of complete the set. And so the question was then, how do I connect the names on the plaque to the faces in the images? And that was the hard part.
16: Yeah, I would think so. Hold that thought. Glenn Kurtz, the author of the book called Men at Work, The Empire State Building and the Untold Story of the Craftsman Who Built It. We'll come back and talk more with Glenn Kurtz. America at Night, back in just one moment.
15: Coming to you from the heart of the nation, this is America at Night with McGraw-Milhaven.
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23: Brief: the war in Iran will be high on the agenda when President Trump meets this week with Chinese President Xi Jinping in Beijing. Here's CBS's Nancy Cordes.
24: It'll be a topic of conversation. It's obviously something that's very important to the Chinese because they are Iran's biggest customer when it comes to oil.
23: The Labor Department has confirmed what American consumers already know, says CBS's Kelly O'Grady.
25: Consumer inflation has reached a three-year high, jumping 3.8% annually. The main driver? Energy, with the war driving up oil prices.
23: Democratic senators had tough questions for FBI Director Kash Patel today after a report in the Atlantic magazine that he drinks heavily on the job. On Capitol Hill, CBS's Caitlin Huey Burns.
25: Patel denies the claims. His personal behavior has been heavily scrutinized since he was seen drinking with the men's Olympic hockey team in Italy, and after a report that he gives out personalized bourbon bottles engraved with his name and title.
23: CBS News Brief. I'm Christopher Crew.
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1: Our guest, Glenn Kurtz, is an author of a number of books that's got a lot of attention. He wrote 3 Minutes in Poland, Discovering a Lost World in a 1938 Family Film, which we talked about earlier. His newest work is called Men at Work, The Empire State Building and the Untold Story of the Craftsman Who Built It. You know, Glenn, looking through some of the people that you highlight, you mentioned there was a pattern. The pattern is that they were all working class Americans, first generation immigrants off the boat, just trying to find a job, and they all came together to work on the Empire State Building. It really is a story of America built by Americans.
2: Absolutely. And that was one of the other things that was so important to me when doing this work. You know, we look at the Empire State Building and it too is iconic, of course. And the question is, well, what does it stand for? It's a wonderful symbol of America, but in a sense, what's the America that it's a symbol of? And my thought was, if we look at it and we think about the owners, the architects, and the people who owned the company that built it, if we see it as a, you know, that's what it's symbolic of, with sort of the triumph of capital, that's one story of America that you could tell. But if we look at it, again, from the workers' perspective, then, as you say, it's a people who are immigrants, people who are working class, people who have come to find a better life. And this is sort of the medium that allows them to do that. They get these jobs in construction, and they're, you know, often they're anonymous jobs. We think of them, you know, as even today, we don't list the workers of the buildings that get built, even the famous and important buildings that get built. But if we tell the story as, you know, this is how America gets built from the point of view of the workers, and it's ordinary people who show up every day and do their jobs and do it well, that's a different story of America. And it seems to me that that was really important. As well.
1: Yeah, I thought it was interesting. The one, the number of ones that sort of caught my fancy. Who was the Irishman? And they weren't just day laborers. These were world class masons. These were artists who went and did this. Who was the man who was the Irishman who came over from the boat on Ellis Island?
2: Well, there were quite a number of Irishmen and sort of children of Irish immigrants. One who sort of stands out to me is not himself the immigrant, but Peter Madden, who was the asbestos worker who won the award. And there's one of Hine's most powerful images is just a portrait of this man looking at the camera. And actually in the archival print of this, Hine has written on the back, it says, "Look him in the eye." And to me, that's just a very provocative and meaningful statement that Hine is telling us, you know, look at this man for who he is. Don't see an Irishman, because, you know, in those days, Irish were not considered white. They weren't respected immigrants. They were denigrated, and there was a great deal of prejudice against them. Same thing with Italians and, of course, with Jews. But Hine is saying, no, look at this man and see his humanity. See him as a human being. And I was able, ultimately, to connect with this man's great-grandchildren and to learn more about, you know, his life, and then as well about what it meant for their family that he had won this award, that he had the opportunity to work on this building, and, you know, how, you know, that American story kind of comes down through the generations and informs how people understand who they are in this country.
1: When you talked to the relatives and the next generation and the two and three generations beyond, did they have any stories that were handed down, or do these men, like the World War II generation, go to work on the 15th floor, come home, finish the job, and never talk about it?
2: Yeah, that was typically the case. It wasn't, I mean, the Empire State Building, although it's, of course, to us, the most famous thing, to them, it was one job in a career of many different jobs. And so, yes, it was a sort of fun thing to say, I worked on that project, I worked on that building. But it was a couple of months' labor. The building was built at record speed. 18 months from, you know, the time they start demolishing what was there before, which was the original Waldorf Astoria Hotel, until they open the doors of the world's tallest skyscraper. So, you know, the asbestos workers who were there, these are sort of pipe insulation, they would have been there for maybe 4 or 5 months. And then try and find work someplace else. So in the context of their lives, they look upon this very differently. And they were taciturn. You know, they, as a rule, they didn't, you know, brag to their kids, oh, yeah, I won this award. To them, it was just they did their jobs. They did what they were supposed to do. And the important thing wasn't that they'd worked on the Empire State Building, but that they were able to support their families.
1: Yeah. What about this award? That's an interesting thing. They gave some of the workers this special award. Talk about that. How did you get that award?
2: Well, so on the plaque in the lobby of the Empire State Building is this Empire State Craftsmanship Awards, which is slightly misleading because they were not actually awarded by the Empire State. They were awarded by an organization called the New York Building Congress, which was a consortium of builders and material suppliers and architects that had come together after World War I in order to try and regulate conditions in the industry. It was quite chaotic in the early part of the century. The labor unions were forming, and it was not clear who they would negotiate with for their contracts, and there was a lot of unrest, and conditions were extremely poor. So the New York Building Congress was formed in order to try and bring a little bit more order into the building industry, the construction industry. So one of the things that they did in 1925 is they created this Certificate of Superior Craftsmanship. And the idea was that they would recognize individual workers on any of the projects that members of the Building Congress worked on as a way of saying to the laborers, we value you, we recognize you, because that was part of the problem. It was a class issue. It was the owners against the workers. And this was a way to say, from the owner's perspective, see, we see you, we recognize you and value your skill. So by the time the Empire State Building awarded these awards, there had been 1,900 other awards on more than 100 other buildings in New York City. So it was not something that was unusual. What's unusual is that the plaque in the lobby has remained. Mm. There are very, very few of those still in New York City. Yep. So the awards were given as part of that program to recognize individual laborers.
1: The book is called Men at Work, the Empire State Building and the Untold Story of the Craftsman Who Built It. Glenn Kurtz, our guest, for a couple more minutes. How many men and workers died while making the Empire State Building?
2: Yeah, you know, that's it's sort of a trick question. People ask how many men died on the Empire State Building. The kind of the official line is that 5 men were killed during the work, but that's inaccurate. There were at least 7 who were killed. The 5 comes from a report that the builders issued for, you know, when the steel work was complete, but then you still have to, you know, put in the pipes and the electrical system and the elevators and all of that. So there were 2 more men who died, one of whom may have been the first suicide at the building. So it's a little bit unclear. So there were 7 men who were working at the building who were killed, and there was 1 woman, a bystander who crossed 34th Street and 5th Avenue at the wrong moment and was struck by falling debris.
1: Mm. How about that? Tell me about Victor Frenchy Gosselin. Why is he so famous?
2: Yeah, Victor Frenchy Gosselin. Well, he's famous for a couple of reasons. First, because he appears in some of Hine's most dramatic and famous images. There's this one image of him hanging on the load block of his derrick, so the big, you know, the ball with the hook on it. And, you know, he's got 1 foot wedged into it, and he's kind of hanging by 1 arm. He's got a cigar in his mouth. He's looking quite insouciant. And it's a magnificent image. It ended up on a U.S. postage stamp in 2013. It's been on the cover of books, and it was in my high school textbook, mm-hmm. history textbook. So because he's in these magnificent images. But then also he was interviewed in 1931, in June of 1931, in The American magazine. And the interviewer, you know, reports this very swashbuckling tale of this man's life. And so he comes to kind of epitomize the the image that people had of iron workers, which is, you know, these kind of devil may care, very sort of daring and adventurous people who, you know, work for the love of adventure. That may or may not have been the case. It was very much a stereotype of that kind of job. It makes them out to be what was called the cowboys of the air. There was an article in, I think, 1908 by Poole who called them the cowboys of the air. So there's this very mythological sense of who they were. And Frenchie seemed, in his images and in his interview, very much to fit this mythological ideal. It's different if you start looking at his real life. And although he's held up as this kind of epitome of the American worker, you know, brash and funny and daring and very skilled, but it turns out he was Canadian. And more than that, he belonged to the Kanawaka Mohawk tribe, which was this Native American or First Nation tribe whose territory straddled the U.S.-Canadian border. And they became involved in iron working in the middle of the 19th century and became sort of legendary subsequently as great iron workers. So this man is held up as kind of the epitome of America, is both an immigrant and Native American.
1: Glenn Kurtz, the book is called Men at Work. A couple more minutes with you. So the book came out, I guess, last fall. What has been the reaction? Anybody come and found you and told you a story that you didn't know since the book came out?
2: Well, funny you should ask. It just last week, as a matter of fact, I got an email from someone who's mentioned in the book, and I was able to identify his photograph, so I knew who he was. But I hadn't been able to confirm the details of his life. I had a suspicion, but my suspicion was that his name was actually misspelled on the commemorative plaque in the lobby of the building. And his great-grandson got in touch with me, he'd heard about the book. I hadn't been able to find him myself, but he found me. And he called me and said, yes, that's right. His name was misspelled on the plaque in the lobby. So, you know, to me, that's also so important to recognize that, you know, this documentation, these primary sources, are sometimes wrong. And, I mean, the misspelling, it's a little clerical error on the one hand. But on the other hand, it's also the line between recognition and obscurity, right? Because what's remembered is this person who, in a sense, doesn't exist. And the man who was actually being honored, he can't really be found given the information that was written down.
1: Yeah.
2: So to me, again, that's sort of very indicative in a way of the attitude towards the workers, which is, well, it's not so important. They're, you know, they do a job. We need the job done. But who does the job, what the individual is, what his life is like, that's less important.
1: You know, those pictures that Lewis Hine, I know he's gotten a lot of attention for it, and books have been written about those pictures. He was, of course, commissioned to do it. But even today, you look at those pictures and those men sitting on the girder having lunch. There's no nets, there's no ropes, there's no OSHA, this is the wild, wild west of building.
2: Yeah, not a hard hat in sight. They're all wearing, you know, fedoras. In the pictures of Frenchie, he's, you know, in cut-off work pants and no shirt. So, it was a different era. The contractors were responsible for safety measures. There was no government regulation, which, you know, today some people think that that's a bad thing. On the other hand, it protects people's lives. So the rules for the legislation for protection of workers only comes in later. And in fact, Lewis Hine was very instrumental in this, not as far as the construction industry, but one of his earlier projects in the 1910s was he traveled around the country and documented children who were employed in industry, so in mines, in textile mills, because they have small hands. They're very useful, you know, working in these machines, and if the hands get caught in the machines, well, so be it. And he went around the country, talked his way into factories and mines and people's homes, and documented these, you know, 8- and 10-year-old kids who were being used, you know, in 12-hour shifts for industry. And he was instrumental in getting laws passed to prohibit child labor.
1: Good stuff. Yeah, really, really interesting. The book is called Men at Work, The Empire State Building and the Untold Story of the Craftsman Who Built It, Glenn Kurtz. Your earlier work, we talked about it earlier, 3 Minutes in Poland, Discovering a Lost World in a 1938 Family Film. Glenn, I'm going to give you some advice. Keep looking at pictures, because keep looking at it and keep digging, because you tell great stories. So thank you very much for joining us, and good luck with the book.
2: Well, thank you so much for having me. It's a pleasure talking to you.
1: Men at Work, The Empire State Building and the Untold Story of the Craftsman Who Built It, Glenn Kurtz, our guest. America at Night, back in just one moment.
0: From the heart of America, this is America at Night with McGraw-Milhaven.
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1: Hey, listen to this. The higher prices of gasoline are a good thing for the American economy. If you're in the oil industry, the U.S. is exporting a record amount of oil and other petroleum products during this war. American exports have surged, being fueled by inventories, including the strategic reserves, rather than an actually higher oil production this year. That means it's unclear how long the country can keep up the exports. But the fact that the elevated barrel of an oil is helping the American industry, if you are in the oil industry in 2026, you are, good times are here again. Listen to this. This should be getting a lot more attention, but it's not. Google says that it has now identified what may be the first case of hackers who've used artificial intelligence to weaponize some security systems. So Google says it found evidence of a prominent cyber crime that identified a bug in the two-factor authentication. That's the one where you sign in and they say, we have to send a code to your phone. They send a code to your phone and you have to then put in the code. Kind of annoying, but it's a great way to sort of secure that it's actually you who's signing in into the account online. Well, Google said that they've found cyber hackers that have used artificial intelligence to find a back door and use it to break into security systems, if you will. Google says that they caught it before anything happened, which is good news. But if hackers can now use artificial intelligence to break into two-factor authentication systems, that's not good news for the rest of us. How many times are we putting in a code to our phone, to our accounts? That probably should be getting more attention, that they figured out a way to hack into two-factor authentications. But what do I know? Stay right there. We got open phones next hour. Our executive director is Alex Hinton. Our engineer tonight is Richard Good. I'm McGraw-Milhaven. This is America at Night on Westwood One.
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6: This is CBS News on the Hour, your home for original reporting. I'm Christopher Cruz in Washington. Air Force One has made a refueling stop in Alaska as President Trump heads to Asia for a summit in Beijing with Chinese President Xi Jinping. CBS's Nancy Cordes says the two men will have a lot to talk about.
7: We'll be talking about trade, business deals. The White House is inviting a slew of very prominent U.S. business leaders to join them on this trip. So they'll talk about that. They'll talk about Taiwan. President Trump says he assumes that President Xi will bring it up, so that's always a delicate conversation.
6: Before he left for Asia, the president was asked if he thinks about Americans' financial situations when he's negotiating with Iran.
8: Not even a little bit. The only thing that matters when I'm talking about Iran, they can't have a nuclear weapon. I don't think about American financial situation. I don't think about anybody. I think about one thing. Cannot let Iran have a nuclear weapon. That's all.
6: Some of the Americans who were on a cruise ship hit by a deadly hantavirus outbreak remain in quarantine in a federal medical facility in Nebraska. From Omaha, CBS's Ian Lee reports fears that the virus could spread are being tapped down.
9: While the Andy strain responsible for the deadly outbreak can spread from person to person, experts stress this is not the start of another pandemic.
10: It is less infectious. COVID was airborne. Most of the transmissions with hantavirus are direct intimate contact.
9: Health officials say symptoms of the virus can appear up to 42 days after exposure, but they insist the risk to the public remains low.
6: Jason Collins has died. He was the NBA's first openly gay player. His story from CBS's Cammie McCormick.
11: His family says Collins died of brain cancer. He had disclosed his diagnosis in December. He became a trailblazer in sports when he announced in 2013 that he was gay. It made him not just the first active openly gay player in NBA history, but the first across all four major North American sports leagues.
6: Collins retired in 2014 after a 13-year NBA career. He died at age 47. An earthquake on purpose. The ground is shaking below the Swiss Alps, but by design, researchers are triggering thousands of tiny earthquakes to try to understand how geological faults move and how to reduce the risks that come with drilling and other energy projects. Seismologist Ryan Schultz says the experiment is the first of its kind.
12: We can put all sorts of instruments right inside of the mountain, right up close to the fault itself, and that's not really ever been done before.
6: This is CBS News.
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1: The Fountain of Youth could be in your local museum or concert hall.
2: Daisy Fancourt leads a University College London team studying patterns in our DNA that determine aging.
3: We can look at these patterns to see if someone is older or younger than the number of birthdays they've had. And we found that people who engage more in the arts have got this younger epigenetic age.
2: Engaging in the arts can mean anything from visiting a museum to taking a pottery class. What is not clear, whether it's the art that slows our aging process or the joy we can get by engaging with it. Vicky Barker, CBS News, London.
1: Republican senators say they want more details on a billion-dollar security proposal for the White House, including a proposed $220 million to secure President Trump's proposed East Wing ballroom. Secret Service Director Sean Curran laid out the proposal at a closed-door lunch for the senators Tuesday. Members of both parties have questioned the steep request. Christopher Cruz, CBS News.
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5: Three King County residents are being monitored in the wake of a hantavirus outbreak on a cruise ship. Public Health of Seattle and King County says that two of the people were recently seated next to an infected passenger on a plane. That passenger was removed from the flight before takeoff, and the two King County residents are not experiencing any symptoms as they quarantine at home. Meanwhile, Let's Go Washington and right-wing influencer Brandi Kruse are at the center of a complaint alleging campaign finance law violations. The complaint was filed with the state's Public Disclosure Commission today by campaign finance watchdog organization Washingtonians for Ethical Government. And the creative talent of young local artists will be on full display this month in Ferndale. It's About Time Cultural Arts Center is showcasing artwork from students at Cascadia Elementary, Horizon, and Vista Middle Schools and Ferndale High School. The show, titled Emerging Young Artists of Ferndale, opens on Thursday, May 14th and runs through May 28th. Your forecast for tonight, rain likely mainly after 3 a.m., mostly cloudy with a low around 51. Tomorrow, rain likely before 2 p.m., mostly cloudy with a high near 63. 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
6: Westwood One presents America at Night. Here's your host, McGraw-Milhaven.

Tuesday night. It's open phones. The hour is all yours. Stop getting on. Stop standing on the sidelines. Get in the game. What do you think? What do you know? We love first-time phone callers. We love phone callers in any way, shape, or form. Whether you agree with the show, whether you disagree with the show, something we did you liked, something you we did you didn't like, a guest you liked, a guest you didn't like, a guest suggestion. You know, I can't solve any of my problems, but I can certainly solve lots of other people's problems. And so if you've got any questions or problems that you need an expert in, well, you can certainly call me. The phone numbers are as follows. 1-844-2-McGraw. 1-844-262-4729. Of course, we've got the text line is alive and well. Text line is the same as the phone numbers. 1-844-2-McGraw. 1-844-262-4729. From the text line, well, we'll get to that here in a second. And look, let me just... It does me no good for you to, how do I say this politely? If you write me a dissertation, I can't read it. The text line is made, or the way I want to use it, is for comments from the audience. And if you write me a six-page paragraph or a six-page dissertation, I can't read all of that. On the air. They need to be pithy. They need to be short. They need to be concise. Text, voice to text doesn't work. If you have to send it through artificial intelligence to edit it, that's not a bad idea either. But some people are writing books, and I just can't read books. So.

0: I apologize. 1-844-2-McGraw, 1-844-262-4729. I will say this, though, that this China summit that everyone's talking about that's dominating the news, this is high-stakes poker for President Trump. He's going to come away with some good news with Boeing announcing that they're selling some jetliners to China, which will be good news. Maybe there's some tech news on the forefront where they can announce that China is going to invest in something in the U.S. or who knows what. But it's high stakes in with the backdrop of Iran. And Donald Trump's getting beat up tonight. And I don't think fairly, though. I think there's a lot of piling on going on with Donald Trump. There's lots of things you can criticize Donald Trump over. But as he was getting on the helicopter tonight, maybe you saw the clip, maybe you didn't, but he was asked about what do you think about the American economic situation while you're dealing with Iran. And he says to me, the only thing that matters when I'm talking about Iran is they can't have nuclear weapons. He says, I don't think about America's financial situation. I don't think about anybody. You know, they're saying, oh, this is, look, the man doesn't care about anybody. That's not what he said. That they're taking this and twisting it all out of proportion. Look, Donald Trump says some stupid things. Donald Trump says some pretty moronic things. There's lots of things to go after Donald Trump over. But this thing where all that he's focused on is Iran not getting a nuclear device. Okay, fine. You have to sort of look at everything, right? And it just seems like they're piling on to the guy. It's just they're taking that way out of context. I guess that's what we do in politics today. But it is what it is. But I don't know. I just find it. They parties do this, right? That's what they do. They try and what do they call it? Snowflaking, right? Clutching the pearls. Oh my goodness! Like, you know, both parties do it. Both parties are guilty of it. Oh my goodness! Do you believe what he? Oh my God! I can't believe what he said. Flopping. I believe they call it flopping in the NBA. Yeah, there's a whole bunch of flopping going on when it comes to Donald Trump and that comment tonight. All right, 1-844-2-McGraw, 1-844-262-4729. Frank in Cumberland, Maryland. Welcome to America at Night.
1: I'd like to ask the two questions, please, in regard to baseball. You have a background in baseball, and I'd like to ask, are you related to the great John McGraw, who managed the Baltimore Orioles and the New York Giants? And then secondly, I'd ask if you think that baseball games should be shortened to 7 innings so starting pitchers can complete a full game the way they used to. I can remember when Don Newcomb of the Brooklyn Dodgers started the first game of a doubleheader, won the game, and then he started pitched about 5 or 6 innings in the second game.
0: Did they have 7-inning games during COVID, if my memory serves me right? Was that possible?
1: I don't know, but they have them in high school, I know.
0: Yeah. So I'll take the first part first. No, I'm not related to John McGraw of the famed New York Giants. And no relation. But, and no relation to Tug McGraw of the New York Mets and the Philadelphia Phillies. Then, therefore, no relation to Tim McGraw, the famous country star. However, there is a rumor in the family that I may or may not have been named after John McGraw. As a kid, my mom was a big fan of the New York Giants, and I believe never really got over the New York Giants leaving to go to San Francisco. And so she liked the alliteration when she married a Millhaven. Lots of things went into it, but there's a rumor going around that was one of the reasons why she named me McGraw. So no relation. McGraw is my first name. It's their last name. As for going to 7 innings, no, I don't like the 7 innings. Believe it or not, I think the pitch clock is fine. I think starting pitchers should probably go more than 2 times through the rotation or 2 times through the lineup. I don't understand that part of it. You're paying starting pitchers a ridiculous amount of money to go 4.5 innings. That doesn't make any sense to me. And you're paying relievers, not so much money to go 5 innings. So it kind of doesn't make any sense. They're blowing out the bullpens. I would like to see the pitchers pitch. You know, why could pitchers go through the lineup two and three and four times, you know, 10, 15, 20 years ago, and they can't do it now? So that's, I would not be in favor of reducing the game to 7 innings.
1: Thank you.
0: All right, Frank. Thank you. It would be like having a golf tournament only play 9 holes or 13 holes. Doesn't make any sense. Not to mention, not to get too technical on this, but really, a 7-inning game, as they say, it gets late early around here. If you're in the 4th inning of a game, that's really like the 7th inning. Right? The 4th inning all of a sudden turns into the 7th inning. So you manage the game differently. So no, I don't think I'd be a fan. But I am a fan of the pitch clock. Not a fan of the designated hitter in the National League. I really don't mind this sort of cyclops with the umpire. Though I don't understand why you're only allowed 2 challenges. That doesn't make any sense to me. If you're going to have a challenge, either have the guy not call it or call it. One or the other. Michael in Oregon, you're on the big. You're on America at Night, Michael. Thanks for checking in.
2: Yeah, McGraw, first time caller.
0: Love to hear.
2: Great show.
0: Thank you.
2: And I really appreciate your guests. My brother enjoys listening also. Yep. I'm going back a few weeks ago. I'm kind of like you, McGraw, a history buff, and including of the Old West. And I really enjoyed your guests about the Pony Express and the stagecoaches and the old mail system that we had out west. And here in Pendleton, Oregon, we're actually pretty close to the Oregon Trail, of course, which was a big part of the Old West. And so, you know, at least I didn't hear McGraw. As far as I know, a problem they had in the Old West sometime was robberies, like the stagecoaches being robbed. And you see it in the Old West movies that we see riders coming up on horses along the old trains and stopping the trains, maybe involving a robbery. So I wondered, did you cover some of that in the interview?
0: No, we didn't. We didn't cover any of that. We talked about the Pony Express and how it was made sense for only a limited time. And then, of course, the telegraph came into existence, so you didn't need the Pony Express. But no, we didn't get into that. That would probably have been a good conversation to have about the Wells Fargo train or the Wells Fargo stagecoach is coming around. No, we didn't get into that, but that would have been a nice conversation to have with him. Next time I have him on, I'll make sure to ask him about that.
2: Oh, you bet. Well, thank you, McGraw. Like I said, we really, all my friends enjoy your show, and sometimes I'm not always able to call in because of my work schedule, but I want to call in more often, and I just want to put in a pitch. We're known as the Roundup City here in Pendleton. We have a great roundup in September, so I want to invite, if you ever have a chance to come out here, or any of your listeners, the Pendleton Roundup, the second week of September. And it's been voted the best outdoor rodeo in America a few times. So,
0: you call it a rodeo, a roundup? Is that what you call it?
2: Well, we're known as the Roundup City, it's a well-known roundup in the, you know, with the rodeo crowd, and we get people from all over the country will come out, it's a great rodeo. And we also have a Happy Canyon pageant at night, which is like a play about the Old West, how the Old West was settled. And that's also a great attraction for visitors.
0: Yeah, Michael, I got to take a break, but thanks for checking in. Thanks for calling. I've been to one rodeo in my life, and I had a blast. Call back. We'll talk more about the rodeo next time you call in.
2: You bet. Thank you.
0: Thank you, Mike. Yeah, I've been to one rodeo and had a blast. It was awesome. And I don't know all the terminology, but it was the steer roping, where they chase down the steer and they gotta lasso the steer and get off the horse and wrap up the steer, I guess. I don't know if that's the right terminology, but it was a whole lot of fun. All right, we're just getting started. It's open phones, 1-844-262-4729, 1-844-262-4729. 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We love first-time phone callers, just like Michael in Pendleton, Oregon. America at Night, back in a moment.
3: 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That's 844-2-McGraw.
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9: Yeah, people are mentioning the ads and coming in, and well, they wanted to interview me. 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Prove it. And I'm like, whoa. All right. I've never been challenged like this, but let's go. 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You ready? And having the customer experience, you know, what you do and what the staff does, because honestly, I say great things, but my staff has to work really hard to back it up, right? Because they're not me. 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I like the customers being a part of that. I like the customers having a great experience. Completes the whole, we are who we are. And it's good to stand behind that and truly stand behind that.
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0: As pickled as I thought it was, I did a little checking on the break here. Yeah, the COVID, during COVID, Major League Baseball went to seven-inning doubleheaders. Didn't like it then, don't like it now. No, I would be against that. David in San Francisco, thanks for checking in on America at Night.
17: Oh, thanks, McGraw. Yeah, I was interested in the interview you did the last hour about worker safety and some of the history of it. You know, when you were talking about those people up on those high beams, if I remember right, and I think this is probably true here in the San Francisco, in the building of the Bay Bridge and the Golden Gate Bridge, they took a furnace up into the upper altitudes, wherever they were going to have to put in rivets, and they would get those up white hot, grab them with tongs, and then toss them to the guy that was going to install them. And so if you can imagine being on a high beam like that and having to catch a white hot rivet with a pair of tongs and not fall overboard, it just amazing. And I expect they probably had to do that in those New York skyscrapers as well. But regarding the worker safety issue, I'm a big fan of Ralph Nader. And in his history, apparently the thing that changed his life was to read a book that you may still be able to find. It's called 36 Million Guinea Pigs. And it described, you know, a lot of issues regarding especially the old hucksters that would go door to or town to town, you know, the traveling minstrel show kind of wagons that would sell strange medicines. And that those guys, there were no medical, you know, there was no authenticity to whatever they were selling. They could take branch water. They could take bad liquor. They could take urine. They could take anything and put it in a bottle and then sell it to the town. And they'd be down the road by the time the town got sick.
0: Sure.
17: And that book probably helped develop the institution of the Food and Drug Administration. And now the idea that Bobby Kennedy is out there basically allowing hucksters to do the same thing. When you see all of these pop-up ads, they're basically the same kind of minstrel shows, but they're able to do it on an international scale. And
0: well, hold on a second. I don't know if he's allowing it to happen. It's happening because people are believing nameless, faceless people on Facebook who say take ivermectin as opposed to their own pediatrician, right? I mean, people are choosing, you know, back 100 years ago or whatever else, somebody selling some snake oil, right? They didn't know any better. Now you have the choice. Would you rather take your medical advice from somebody, from some nameless person on the internet, or a pediatrician who has gone through all of the training and everything else, right? I mean, people... I don't get it, but, you know, people would rather choose to listen to their neighbor than their pediatrician when it comes to their son or daughter. It doesn't make any sense to me. I don't know if it's, I understand he's anti-vax and everything else, but, and I get that he's sort of de-emphasized vaccines and has tried to pull back on vaccine funding and everything else. But for the citizens out there, there is information out there. They just choose not to listen to it. And I also find it that being anti-vax was very liberal at one point. It was, I knew a whole bunch of super progressive liberals who were anti-vax. And after COVID, all of a sudden it became popular on the right wing. So I don't know where it is now. And it's more or less of this, I don't trust anybody, so I'll trust this nameless, faceless person on Facebook, as opposed to world-class physicians who have studied this stuff.
17: I
0: got to go. David, I got to go. The music says I'm late on time. Stay right there. More texts, more phone calls straight ahead. America at Night, back in a moment.

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6: CBS News Brief. President Trump and Chinese President Xi Jinping will have a lot to talk about when they meet in Beijing this week, says CBS's Linda Kenyon.
7: The U.S. relationship with Taiwan and China's rare earth minerals are on the agenda. At the same time, Trump is expected to urge President Xi to exert pressure on Iran to end the war.
6: CBS's Jesse Mitchell says the president won't be asking Xi for help ending hostilities in the Middle East.
8: The war with Iran will hang over the talks with the Chinese leader. Trump downplayed the need for Xi to intervene in the stalled peace talks with Tehran.
9: No, I don't think we need any help with Iran. We'll win it one way or the other.
6: An American who was on a cruise ship hit by a deadly outbreak of the Hanta virus is being closely watched by doctors. CBS's Ian Lee reports from Omaha.
10: One American who tested positive but is not experiencing symptoms is currently being held in a biocontainment unit at the University of Nebraska Medical Center.
6: CBS News Brief. I'm Christopher Cruz.
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3: 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Phone or text. Apparently, we are huge in Springfield, Oregon. Lots of people texting in after Mike called in. Listen to this. Search Pendleton Roundup. Pendleton Roundup, the Wild West Way. Apparently, that's a pretty big rodeo up there. We listen every night. Love the show. You're doing great. Thank you very much. Here's another one here. Somebody sent a picture of this worker in the Woolworth building, which was completed in 1913. 792 feet in the air, 60 stories high, standing on a ledge. Yeah, you look at some of those pictures from the Empire State Building and some of those, the famous pictures of the men having lunch on that steel girder, and they've got no safety gear, no net, no hard hats. They're just having lunch, sitting there on a beam, 50 stories up in the air. It really is amazing. It really is shocking how they were able to just do that. And, and then, of course, OSHA came in, and there's lots more security, and I get it. You know where there's no OSHA? Europe. Europe, that's amazing what you can do in Europe and what Europe gets away with when it comes to buildings and things like that, because there's some places that I've been to Europe where you're like, is this safe? Am I supposed to be doing this? There's no guardrail here. Is this okay? And it's just Europe. They just do not have the same safety standards as we do here in the U.S. Pretty amazing stuff. John in Alton, Illinois, you are on America at Night. Thanks for checking in.
4: Hey, McGraw. Welcome to the graveyard shift.
3: Yes, we love it.
4: You know me. We know each other. So get more time with Emerson, don't you, during the day.
3: What's up, John?
4: I wanted to welcome you to the graveyard shift.
3: Thank you, sir. Anything else?
4: We're going to have to get together. I guess go to Piccadilly at Manhattan?
3: Maybe, if you're nice to me.
4: Okay.
3: All right, good.
4: Hey. I'll be nice to you, just as long as you're nice to me. We've been friends for too long.
3: Fair enough.
4: If you get any callers calling in about UFOs and stuff, I'm going to stay tuned. I'd like to get your opinion on those.
3: On UFOs?
4: Yeah, why not?
3: I don't. I don't have much of an opinion on UFOs. I probably, if you have to press me on it, I would probably have to say that. There is life somewhere out there, whether it's an amoeba or a single cell animal or something. I would have to assume that there's something else out there. Are there little green men in space outfits walking around? I don't know. I don't know. And maybe someday when they do admit it, I've often felt that most people, when visiting a planet, would come in peace, not in an opportunity to suck all of our energy out of us and kill us. If we went to another planet, wouldn't we come in peace? You would think, right? So you would think if people came to our planet, they would come in peace. So I don't really worry about it.
4: Yeah,
3: I got enough things to worry about, like you calling me from time to time.
4: Yeah, well, just to let you know, I did riveting years ago when I was younger for the railroad, and it takes three men to do riveting. You have a guy that runs the smudge pot, the hot pot, to heat up the rivets white hot, then he picks them up with tongs, he pitches them to the catcher and the holder, and he catches them in a little sack. He takes them out with another pair of tongs and stuff, shoves them in the hole, then puts a hammer to the back end of it, and then you have a bucker in the front who has and he bucks the rivet into a round thing to draw the metal together.
3: Tight. Crazy stuff. Crazy stuff. John,
4: yeah,
3: good stuff.
4: It's true if I did it.
3: I believe you.
4: A hot rivet down your pants. It hurts like hell.
3: I would think so. John, that might explain.

0: Explain a lot when coming from you, so I appreciate it. John, thanks for checking in. Tony in Montreal, welcome to America at Night. Tony, my condolences for a tough loss tonight.
1: Yeah, that was not good. The whole city is depressed, actually. It's, I mean, they're hanging on every shift and every play. It's ridiculous. It's an up-and-down thing. It's a religion up here, so, you know, it's pretty amazing.
0: But it's tied 2-2. Still a long way to go. Series isn't over with, so don't worry about it. Relax.
1: Yeah. No, but they wanted it over, like, they wanted a 3-1 win and then go over and win into Buffalo and win, you know. The expression I said was the Habs had the Buffalo by the Sabres and let them go. So it's the old play on, we let the bull get away. We had the bull by the horns, but we let it away. So the Habs had the Buffalo by the Sabres and lets them go. And it wasn't nice. It was not good today. The people that I was hanging with were totally depressed. I think there were more guys drinking and quiet than I could ever imagine in a public restaurant. But anyway, that's another thing. I just want to say one quick thing. The gentleman from San Francisco always believes everybody in the Trump organization is pejorative. You know, like to say Kennedy, Robert F. Kennedy Jr., a hero, his father, a hero to me, John F. Kennedy, a hero, Martin Luther King, the 60s, the three of the greatest politicians, whatever you want to call them, for the America. And, you know, Robert F. Kennedy's father and uncle died for that country, and to criticize him as a person that wants further death on your country is unbelievably insensitive and ignorant, because to state that Robert F. Kennedy Jr. wants anything but good and health for the United States is ridiculous. That man wants the best for the United States. His ideas on vaccinations, I think he's been a litigator for many, many years, and to just pejoratize somebody in a 30-second call is not acceptable. I have no idea where he stands on this, and I haven't studied it, and I can't say anything. The reason I called, okay, and I always get off the trap, they keep pulling me back in kind of thing, you know? It's like that old expression. Like, America has been going after Venezuela, and I looked at it, and I said, well, why is Venezuela such an important country? They have the largest oil reserves in the world. The second largest oil reserves, I believe, is Iran. Saudi Arabia, I don't know who it is, but fourth on the world map is Canada. And who has all our oil? It's Alberta. And if you can believe this, we produce out of the tar sands 4.1 million barrels a day. And we have 120 years of that production. And we have something in the range of, I believe they say it's 150 billion barrels that they can get out of the earth. And that's just the technology that we have currently to get this amount of production out of the oil sands. So the output, they say, is about 1.5 billion barrels a year. That's a lot of oil, McGraw. And imagine if the Americans just somehow, luckily, convinced the Albertans, who are now geared to do a referendum to separate from our country. They actually got enough votes to put that to a referendum to leave the Canadian Confederation. And imagine the impact that would have, like the amount of power they have in the economic output of that province is significant. And it would be devastating to Canada, because their wealth is transferred across our country because we have an agreement to share wealth in our country.
0: I mean, are they going to take the vote? Is this a legit vote, or is this just sort of a whole lot of talk?
1: Well, you know, McGraw, you're a guy that's traveled our country, and you know that the East with Quebec, from the 1960s and the Quiet Revolution, they have been talking about separation. And you even mentioned that in the last time they created such a fuss over the LaGuardia air accident when the CEO for Air Canada did not do a fully French statement.
0: Right.
1: So the West is tired of listening to the whining of the Quebec nationalist separatists that want to separate from Canada. And they said, you had 60 years of this. You had two referendums. You lost by a fraction of half of a percentage point, 50 to 49 point something, 51 point something. So you know what? We're going to have our shot now. And you know what? The rest of the country is actually in a nervous breakdown, because if Alberta leaves, okay, guess who benefits? America. And guess who's going to be rich? It's Albertans, because they don't have to share their wealth with anybody.
0: Yeah.
1: That's not the deal in the United States. Dakota keeps their money. Florida keeps their money. And guess what? You have the 51st state, maybe?
0: Yeah, that would be interesting. Well, where are the oil sands in Alberta? I've been to Banff, and I've been to Calgary.
1: Yeah.
0: Are they up north? Are they down south? Where are they? Up in Alberta?
1: No, they're north. They're north.
0: Way north.
1: And the thing
0: is,
1: you have to understand, tar sands, okay, the bitumen is mixed into the sands. So the process is steaming it out. So they drill two wells, okay, and one well drives steam down to the bottom, and it warms the other well, and that oil drops down to the lower well, and then they pump it out, or they do what's called huff and puff, where they keep sending steam down, up, and steam down for hours until they liquefy the oil in the sands, and then they pump it back up through the same well. But it costs a barrel to get four barrels. It's very expensive, but it's economically feasible now because of the high prices of oil per barrel. Every time the barrel goes over 100, the Albertans get very rich, because the normal cost of producing oil in America, in Texas, was about 20 to 40 barrels for one barrel of energy use. So imagine your oil fields produce for one barrel of energy 40 barrels or 20 barrels.
0: Yeah.
1: And there's a measure, I think it's OPIS or something like this, oil per barrel, whatever. I don't know what the acronym is, but you get the gist. It's expensive for our oil, but we have a lot of oil, and we're the fourth largest oil reserves in the world. Remember, McGraw, we haven't drilled in Northwest Territories yet. We haven't drilled in the Arctic. We haven't drilled in northern Quebec. And we also have Hibernia off the coast of Newfoundland, which is another massive oil field that's under the sea, that's in our territory, which is probably, say, equal for another 140 years. Imagine. We have 140 years of oil at that production in Alberta, and we have that in Alberta. Guess what?
0: Well,
1: Mr. Trump really likes this.
0: I will leave you with this. Banff is one of the most beautiful places the world's ever created. It is gorgeous up in Banff. So
1: Lake Louise, the Emerald Gold, the Emerald Blue Lake. And for all of your listeners, take a Google look at Lake Louise, and you will agree with McGraw that is one of the most beautiful, picturesque Rocky Mountain lakes in the entire planet.
0: No question, Tony.
1: Our country's a damn nice country, and we're very good friends with you guys. We don't want to be in your country. We want to be friends like cousins, and we want to be allies forever.
0: There you go.
1: Our two countries are the best two countries when it comes to treating people. How's that, McGraw?
0: Tony, have yourself a good night. Good luck next game.
1: We hope so.
0: The Montreal Canadiens and the Buffalo Sabres knotted at 2 in the Stanley Cup Finals, and Tony lives and dies with his Montreal Canadiens. From the text line from Illinois, tell Bill Cleveland to do his thing in Pendleton, Oregon in September during the rodeo to let us experience it through his visit. And so enjoy listening to him tell us all about it. All right. A recommendation for Bill Cleveland to get himself up to Pendleton, Oregon in September for the rodeo. From St. Louis, Sabato says a blue wave can overcome the gerrymandering. Here's another one from Illinois. The great English composer Ralph Vaughan Williams wrote a concerto for a tuba in 1954, also the American composer John Williams, yes, that John Williams of Star Wars, wrote a tuba concerto. Duke Ellington composed Duke's Place, recorded by Louis Armstrong with Duke on piano. That can't be the same Duke's Place that Larry King played. I gotta check on that. Ella Fitzgerald also recorded the same song. Both great versions. Yeah, that tuba interview from the other night. A lot of people chimed in and said, when I first heard you're going to interview a guy about a tuba, we thought you were crazy. But we listened to it, and oddly enough, it was really interesting. I really enjoyed that conversation with the tuba guy, Sam Quinones. It was a good, he was interesting. Who knew? And then here's another one from Alabama. Thank you for everything you do, and I appreciate, love your show. God bless you and your family and all the people who work for you. I just wanted to let you know. Wait a minute. Wait. I thought she. Oh no. Hold on a second. I'll make sure I get this right. Because they were talking about her father brought her to a rodeo. Hold on a second. Got to slow on the uptake here. I was 6 years old, and hold on a second. I was 6 years old, and my dad was a saddle maker in Austin, Texas, and I was one of the kids and the clowns. I know I sent this text before. I wanted to read it on the air, but I never forgot this memory of my childhood in Texas. You were a child rodeo clown? There's a story for you. Here's another one from Illinois. I find Canada Tony so interesting and funny. He should have a podcast. Sorry, no competition, though. I hope the Canadians win the Stanley Cup. Tony's got a fan. Who knew? All right. Here's what we're going to do. We'll come back, wrap things up. America at Night, back in a moment.
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0: Hey, a lot of Republicans are balking at this $1 billion for the East Room of the White House. They're starting to sort of ask the questions. Hey, I'm all for it, but I don't know what the money's for. It. Nothing's been broken down yet, says John Bozeman, Republican from Arkansas. Senator Todd Young, Republican of Indiana. They need to go back and give us more details about exactly how they arrived at that figure. There's another comment from John Thune, who's Senate Majority Leader. Most of it's going to be used for other purposes, training facilities, technology, lots of other things that law enforcement, particularly in this case, Secret Service, needs to ensure that they keep our president and top officials safe. But some Republicans aren't buying it. Jim Justice, Republican from West Virginia, says, I can't get my hands around the fact that a lot of people are really hurting and they see $1 billion. $1 billion is an awful, awful, awful lot of money. To think that it's going to cost $1 billion, I mean, that's 1,000 millions. Well, he's, boy, he really, really nailed that one, didn't he? Jim Justice, that is a classic example of him not wanting to say anything that's going to offend anybody, but really doesn't want to vote for $1 billion for the East Wing of the White House. We'll see if Republicans can amass enough votes, but right now it doesn't look like. Because they don't need Democratic help to fund it. So this is on a Republicans. We'll see if they're able to get to the 50 votes they need to fund the building that Donald Trump said didn't need any tax dollars, but now apparently needs upwards of $1 billion. All right, that's going to do it for us. From the text line, when might the Roy Orbison episode air? I think we've got him scheduled for next week. And we'll leave you with this one from Vancouver. I'll make it short and sweet from the text line. I'm glad you got up today. I'm glad everybody got up today, and I'm glad everybody listens each and every night. The kind words are so very sweet as we are just getting started on our journey hosting America at Night. Thanks to Alex Hinton. He's our executive director. Our engineer tonight is Richard Good. I'm McGraw-Milhaven. This is America at Night on Westwood One.
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3: It all connects. The girl who walks for hours to bring home the family's water. The school she can't attend most days. Her little brother's belly laugh. Her dreams of being a teacher, an engineer, the mayor. It all connects. 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
7: I'm Christopher Cruz in Washington. To no one's surprise, the Labor Department reported inflation climbed 3.8% last month, fueled in part by the war with Iran. CBS's Jason Allen says the increased costs of goods is forcing consumers to rethink their spending priorities.
8: Consumers across the country are now weighing where to spend their money.
9: My wages aren't rising, but my bills keep rising.
10: It's not supposed to be like this. It doesn't have to be like this.
8: And the frustration is spilling out on social media.
7: In Los Angeles, there was a long line for a chance to win free gas Tuesday morning. CBS News Los Angeles reporter Amanda Starantino was there.
11: This free gas giveaway comes at a time when many Southern California drivers say filling up has become a financial strain. The average price for a gallon of regular gas in LA County is now just over $6.20, up more than 23 cents in the last month, and more than a dollar higher than this time last year. Analysts say the recent spike is being driven by global concerns over oil supply and ongoing tensions in the Middle East.
7: President Trump is on the way to Asia for a two-day summit with Chinese President Xi Jinping in Beijing. Air Force One made a brief refueling stop in Alaska. From the Chinese capital, CBS's Anna Corrin reports the summit could have grave implications for the democratically governed island nation of Taiwan.
12: Xi wants a reduction in tariffs, removal of export controls on advanced semiconductors, and sanctions lifted. But what he wants most is Taiwan. And that would involve the U.S. changing its position on the self-governed island democracy and reducing its decades of military support.
7: On social media, President Trump said he's going to ask Xi to open up China to American businesses. He called Xi a leader of extraordinary distinction. Senate Democrats had pointed questions for the head of the FBI. CBS's Caitlin Huey Burns has that.
13: Democrats grilled FBI Director Kash Patel about claims made in a recent Atlantic Magazine article, including allegations of excessive drinking and unexplained absences.
14: And so there have been no occasions when your security detail had difficulty waking or locating you, is that right?
15: Nope, it's a total farce. I don't even know where you get this stuff, but it doesn't make it credible because you say so.
7: Senate Republicans plan to move forward with a proposal to give the Secret Service up to $1 billion for security upgrades to President Trump's White House ballroom project. Senate Minority Leader Chuck Schumer chastised the Republicans.
16: These ballroom Republicans are choosing Trump's chandelier over your child care, Trump's ego over your electric bill, Trump's palace over the people's priorities.
7: This is CBS News.
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0: on ends. In a statement, Netflix says it takes its members' privacy seriously and claims the lawsuit lacks merit. Michael Wallace, CBS News.
1: California State University officials have decided to allow the system's campuses to offer three-year bachelor degrees in hopes of attracting more working-age students and boosting their job prospects. Trustees have approved three new degree types: Bachelor of Education, Bachelor of Professional Studies, and Bachelor of Applied Studies. Christopher Cruz, CBS News.
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3: Three King County residents are being monitored in the wake of a hantavirus outbreak on a cruise ship. Public Health of Seattle and King County says that two of the people were recently seated next to an infected passenger on a plane. That passenger was removed from the flight before takeoff, and the two King County residents are not experiencing any symptoms as they quarantine at home. Meanwhile, Let's Go Washington and right-wing influencer Brandi Kreuz are at the center of a complaint alleging campaign finance law violations. The complaint was filed with the state's Public Disclosure Commission today by campaign finance watchdog organization Washingtonians for Ethical Government. And the creative talent of young local artists will be on full display this month in Ferndale. It's About Time Cultural Arts Center is showcasing artwork from students at Cascadia Elementary, Horizon, and Vista Middle Schools and Ferndale High School. The show, titled Emerging Young Artists of Ferndale, opens on Thursday, May 14th and runs through May 28th. Your forecast for tonight: rain likely mainly after 3 a.m., mostly cloudy with a low around 51. Tomorrow, rain likely before 2 p.m., mostly cloudy with a high near 63. 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
4: 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If you want to know about the history of this country, it is imperative that you know the role that the Bible played in shaping it. Our founding fathers, both Christian and non-Christian alike, were heavily influenced by the Bible. Here to share another story is Robert Morgan, who's the author of 100 Bible Verses That Made America, defining moments that shaped our enduring foundation of faith. Take it away, Robert.
5: 2 or 3 years ago, when I was in New York City, I spent a day in Lower Manhattan and the area around Wall Street. Within just a few blocks, I searched out some of America's greatest historical sites. The Brooklyn Bridge now spans the East River at a spot very close to where George Washington's Revolutionary Army escaped disaster during a remarkable nighttime evacuation. Nearby is Francis Tavern, where Washington later met with his generals after the war. 5 minutes later, I was gazing at the Statue of Liberty. Nearby is Fulton Street, the origin of a powerful 1857 religious revival that spread over the United States. And at the end of Fulton Street is the 9/11 Memorial and Museum. So much history within just a few blocks. And don't forget the nearby Federal Building, the site of America's first presidential inauguration. The old Federal Building that Washington knew no longer stands, but the newer Federal Building that now stands on the spot contains a small museum, and there I saw Washington's inaugural Bible. I thought of the springtime day in 1789 when Washington placed his hand on the Bible, took the oath of office, and then bent over and reverently kissed the Bible in full view of the great assembled crowd. That Bible has been preserved, and four other presidents have borrowed it for their own inaugurations: Warren Harding, Dwight Eisenhower, Jimmy Carter, and George H.W. Bush. George W. Bush wanted to use Washington's Bible, but his inauguration was threatened by rain, and no one wanted to risk damaging its hallowed pages. Only once has Washington's Bible faced the prospect of destruction: on September 11, 2001. It was on loan to the aforementioned Francis Tavern Museum in Lower Manhattan when terrorists destroyed the nearby Twin Towers of the World Trade Center. For 2 days, no one knew if Washington's Bible had escaped ruin. The area was sealed off as rescue workers searched for survivors. Finally, on September 13, police officers in an unmarked cruiser entered the area, accompanying the custodians of the Bible. The air was still thick with dust and smoke, and the tavern was strewn with rubble.

0: But the building itself seemed unharmed. Inside, untouched and unscathed, was Washington's inaugural Bible. The Bible, after all, in its essential nature, is an indestructible book. For millennia, its critics have tried to ban it, burn it, and bar it from those who want it or need it. Still, the Bible endures as the central book of human literature, as the centerpiece of spiritual life, and as the compelling document that shaped the United States of America. George Washington came from a family of devout Christians. His father was active in the Anglican Church, and his mother, Mary Bell Washington, was godly and strong-willed, and she was an enthusiastic teacher of Scripture to her son. Washington's wife, Martha, was a devout believer in Christ. And furthermore, Washington brought up his children, who were actually his stepchildren, on explicitly Christian textbooks, on prayer books and Bibles with their names gilded upon them. Washington's stepson, George Washington Park Curtis, who was known as Wash and raised at Mount Vernon, said, "On Sundays, unless the weather was uncommonly severe, the President and Mrs. Washington attended divine services at Christ Church, and in the evenings, the President read to Mrs. Washington in her chamber a sermon or some portion from the sacred writings." Washington also used a variety of terms of reverence and respect to describe Jesus Christ. In the ornate language of the day, he called Jesus the divine author of our blessed religion, our gracious Redeemer, the great Lord and ruler of the nations, the judge of the hearts of men, and the giver of life. A later president, Calvin Coolidge, said, "The foundation of our society and our government rests so much on the teachings of the Bible that it would be difficult to support them if faith in these teachings would cease to be practically universal in our country." Vice President Theodore Roosevelt said something very similar as he addressed the Long Island Bible Society just weeks before being thrust into the presidency. Roosevelt said, "A large number of people tend to forget that the teachings of the Bible are so interwoven and entwined with our whole civic and social life that it would be literally, I do not mean figuratively, I mean literally, impossible for us to figure out to ourselves what that life would be like if these teachings were removed." President Franklin Roosevelt said, "We cannot read the history of our rise and development as a nation without reckoning with the place the Bible has occupied in shaping the advances of the Republic." The best way to keep America strong is to know her history, to honor her roots, to preserve her legacy, and to cherish the eternal God who, in his providence, placed this continent between two shimmering seas, and who, in his goodness, provided a book that became her moral and intellectual foundation.
1: And a terrific job on the production, editing, and storytelling by our own Greg Hengler. And a special thanks to Robert Morgan, who's the author of 100 Bible Verses That Made America. And the story of Washington's Bible, I did not know that it was missing in action, but to be discovered, and of all places, Francis Terwin, is just remarkable. The story of the Bible and its role in American history here on Our American Stories. Lee Habib here. 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
1: And we return to Our American Stories. Up next, a story about America's favorite non-contact sport, talking about fantasy football. For the uninformed or uninitiated, fantasy football has nothing to do with sorcery or magic spells, unless you count getting a league winner off of the waiver wire as a particular form of sorcery. It's a game where you serve as the general manager of a football team by drafting real-life players and receiving points for how well they did in their real-life game that week. Here to tell the story of the first fantasy football league is Peter Funt, author of Inside Fantasy Football and the host of Candid Camera. Let's get into the story. We start it with football going from Bush League to the big time because of a merger.
6: The Oakland Raiders were third in the Western Division with a 6-8 record. Tom Flores was ranked 6th in passing in the AFL.
7: The turning point really was in 1960 when the AFL was formed, and this was a rival to the NFL as we know it now. And some of the teams in the AFL were owned by guys who tried hard to get an NFL franchise and were, for one reason or another, rejected. So there were these wealthy individuals who wanted to invest in football. The NFL wouldn't let them in, and so they formed the AFL. Originally, in 1960, there were eight teams in the AFL, and one of them, in fact, the last to join the list, was the Oakland Raiders. They were last because they weren't even supposed to be in. That spot was intended for the Minnesota Vikings. But at the last minute, the Vikings jumped into the NFL, and these AFL upstarts had one vacancy. So they hurriedly formed the Oakland Raiders. And right from the start, it was a mess. And I don't want to insult Raider fans today. They won a few games their first year in 1960. They won, I believe, two in their second season. And by the third season, the 1962 season, their pathetic record was 1-13. And a minority owner of this Oakland Raider franchise was a Bay Area resident named Bill Winkenbach. His friends called him Wink. He was a big sports fan. He was interested, like many of us, in playing sports, but quickly found he wasn't good enough at it. What he was good at was business, and he was in the ceramic tile business. He made a lot of money, and he decided to invest a chunk of it in this terrible Oakland Raider team. Now, the interesting thing about Winkenbach is that 10 years earlier, in the mid-early 1950s, he actually invented an early form of fantasy sports. First, he did it with PGA Tour golf. And he had this idea that if he and his friends each divided up the field at a PGA Tour event and then kept track of the individual scores of the players and translated it somehow into small monetary bets, they could make a game out of it. They never used the word fantasy sports. That came in way later. But they were playing essentially a form of the game. They became interested to the point where they tried it with baseball. So again, in the mid-50s, Winkenbach was playing a very crude early form of fantasy baseball. All they counted was home runs and certain pitching statistics. But that was in the back of his mind in 1962, when Winkenbach accompanied the Raiders on a road trip to the East Coast. By the time they landed in New York City, their record for the season was 0-7, and really, things were headed in the wrong direction. Winkenbach and his pals, who traveled with the team, and that included a writer for the Oakland Tribune, some members of the Raiders front office staff, they were all miserable, not only because the team was doing so poorly, but because as fans, they wished they had some superstars to root for. Don't forget the other league, the successful NFL, had big stars like Jim Brown and Mike Ditka and Frank Gifford. And they're kind of moaning over the fact that they don't have anybody in their league of that caliber, and they certainly don't have anybody that good on the Raiders. So here they are in New York, and they're going to play the team called the New York Titans. And they later became, as we know, the New York Jets. But this was the Titans in 1962. It was a rainy, miserable night when they showed up in New York in advance of the game. They went to a hotel in mid-Manhattan and quickly made their way into the bar. And the more they drank, the more the idea for this, again, they didn't call it fantasy game, but this game, this pretend football game, took shape. And by morning, they had essentially invented fantasy football. They flew home to Oakland, and it was too late in the season to start this game, and they waited until the following summer, the 1963 football season, and they had a draft in August in Winkenbach's basement. in Oakland. And there were eight guys, and they each had a helper. So there was a grand total of 16 guys. And they formed this league, the very first fantasy football league in history. And they gave it a very unusual, cumbersome name. They called it the Greater Oakland Professional Pigskin Prognosticators League. Gopple. And that, folks, was the first fantasy football league. The interesting thing is, the rules that they came up with for the Gopple League were quite similar to what we play today, at least in so-called seasonal redraft, recreational fantasy football competition. It's quite similar to what they did. But it was much, much more difficult for these guys, primarily because there were no computers. The only source of information about the football games was the box scores in newspapers. And in order to keep track of the results for the fantasy football games, Winkenbach spent hours and hours each week late into the night looking at the box score in the early edition of the newspaper and carefully tabulating how everybody was doing. And I repeat, they did not use the term fantasy football. In fact, that term didn't even enter the lexicon until some decades later. What did they call it? Winkenbach called his game the draft. That's what he called it. Because they knew then, as many of us know now, that perhaps the most exciting part of a fantasy football competition is the draft. Getting together, taking turns, picking players, forming relationships that in some cases carry on for decades. And so they called it the draft, but the rules were similar to what we think of today. They played for pennies, and they have a lot of fun.
1: And a special thanks to Peter Funt, his book, Inside Fantasy Football. Go to Amazon or the usual suspects and pick it up. And by the way, the draft is now a mega event. And a large part of it has to do with these guys drinking in New York. And the next thing you know, you have the Greater Oakland Professional Pigskin Prognosticators League, Gopple, and the beginning, the birth of fantasy football. The story of the first fantasy football team here on Our American Stories.
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20: CBS News Brief. Prepare for pricey barbecues, says CBS News business contributor Javier David.
21: Food costs up 3.2% annualized, soaring meat and potato prices, or tomato rather. Brace yourself for a really expensive picnic this summer.
20: President Trump is on Air Force One headed to Asia. He'll be meeting with Chinese President Xi Jinping in Beijing. Here's CBS's Jesse Mitchell.
22: Tariffs, artificial intelligence, and Taiwan will all be major summit topics, with President Xi expected to press President Trump on slowing U.S. arms sales to Taiwan.
20: Democratic senators had tough questions for FBI Director Kash Patel after a report in the Atlantic magazine that said he drinks excessively. From Capitol Hill, CBS's Caitlin Huey Byrne.
23: Patel denies the claims. His personal behavior has been heavily scrutinized since he was seen drinking with the men's Olympic hockey team in Italy and after a report that he gives out personalized bourbon bottles engraved with his name and title.
20: CBS News Brief. I'm Christopher Cruz.
24: Heartless.
25: This is Lee Habib, and this is Our American Stories. Up next, a story from John Busby. John is the man behind The Culture Buzz, a regionally broadcast interview show out in Iowa, and a listener of Our American Stories on WHO in Des Moines. Today, John shares with us the story of an American staple food that he felt growing up was named after him. Let's get into the story. Take it away, John.
26: Cooking is at once child's play and adult joy, and cooking done with care is an act of love. Craig Claiborne, American restaurant critic, food journalist, and book author. History tells us that journey cakes were created because they could be carried on long trips in saddlebags and baked along the way. Simplicity in food was a key to successfully traversing the expanse of pioneer America. The simplest recipes call for nothing but cornmeal, boiling water, and a little salt. The batter should be fairly thin so that when fried on a hot griddle, the batter is no more than a quarter of an inch thick. This description evoked images of pioneers and cowpokes plodding across vast expanses of the West, salivating at the dining fantasy of pulling up that supply of cornmeal from their saddlebag at the next campsite and transforming that dry, gritty bit of powder into nourishment to sustain them on their epic journeys. These basics of kitchen concoctions have been emblazoned with many other names over time, dependent upon the region or heritage of where they were being made. Hoe cake, Johnny bread,

0: corn spider bread. Also, ash cake, batter cake, corn cake, corn pone, hoe cake, mush bread, pone, jonican, or jonican. For me, these childhood edibles will always be called Johnny Cakes. Named after me. Before wandering down Reminiscence Road, here's a little more history about this modest meal. This dish was prepared along the Atlantic coast from Newfoundland to Jamaica. Johnny Cakes are the New England equivalent of tortillas. Rhode Islanders are so passionate about their Johnny Cakes, they have many baking and eating contests every year to celebrate their historical ties to this traditional treat. They get a little crazy on the side dishes. They serve Johnny Cakes with clam fritters and clam chowder. Plus, get exotic on the toppings, like coffee syrup, which you drink in milk. Ovaltine-like in preparation, except $6 a half pint. It better be damn good at that price. Historians think that Janican, an American Indian word meant corn cake, could possibly be the original moniker. The settlers of New England learned how to make Johnny Cakes from the local Pawtuxet Indians. When the Pilgrims landed in Plymouth in 1620, most of their wheat brought from England and spoiled on the long voyage. Their supply of Twinkies probably was gone by the end of the first week at sea. Supposedly, Miles Standish, the military leader of the Plymouth colony, discovered a cache of corn stored by the Indians. An Indian named Tisquantum, also known as Squanto, was most helpful during the winter of 1621 in the settlers' survival. He was one of five Indians taken to England in 1605 by Captain John Weymouth, who was tasked to find the prized Northwest Passage by Sir Ferdinando George. In 1614, Tisquantum was brought back to America, assisting some of the George's men in mapping the New England coast. Tisquantum lived out the rest of his life in the Plymouth colony, teaching the settlers how to grow corn, pound corn into meal, and how to cook with it. He also acted as interpreter and guide. In retrospect, such history was infused in each and every one of those hot cakes. Grandma Ike was our master kitchen wizard. She would take a pile of dried cornmeal and turn it into mouth-watering delights, creating what we knew as, and were rightfully named, Johnny Cakes. As the oldest of my siblings, she undoubtedly honored my seniority by naming these griddle-cooked goodies after me. There could be no other reasonable explanation. So whether Johnny Cakes, Johnny Cakes, or Johnny Bread, it doesn't matter. Just don't leave out the most important part, the Johnny. In looking back, the Johnny Cakes we consume for breakfasts and suppers were a frugal staple of the Neen Farm menu. The most expensive part of this belly-filling meal was the syrup, or the blend of butter and honey, used to top the hearty pancake wannabes. I think the Johnny Cakes were a somewhat flexible recipe for her, as she occasionally liked to include an egg or two to give it a little more protein. I firmly believe this, as when we were hanging around the kitchen during her preparation, she would ask for volunteers to help her crack the eggs. We all willingly stepped forward, and she would ceremoniously choose a noggin upon which to crack the egg. Truth be told, there was many a scalp that was gooed by escaping egg once the cracking happened. This was not some accident at the hand of the Iowa master homemaker, Isel Neen, hardly, as she was indeed honored with a Wallace's Farmer Master Farm Homemaker recognition in 1947. Identified, of course, in the traditional way, Mrs. Carl Neen. No, such an accident as this was a calculated bit of kitchen mischief inflicted upon the cranium of one of her grandkids. If she had wanted, she could have cracked two eggs at once without losing a single glob of egg innards in the process. Her tell following such a mishap was always when the kitchen would ring with her signature cackling laughter. We accepted this as a messy badge of grandmotherly love. As the stacks of circular piping hot edibles grew, they would be whisked to the dining table just spitting distance from the kitchen to a table filled with awaiting ravenous diners. A little imagination could conjure an image of a mother bird feeding her chirping brood. The chatter from the family would quickly ratchet down, replaced by the contented feasting of this country cuisine. This was a daily act of hers, the nurturing practice of providing warm, filling, and delicious foods for those who resided under her protective roof. Had I opened my senses to the greater understanding of what I was eating when Johnny Cakes were served, I would have tasted much more. I would have dined on family love, tasted hints of history and ethnic lore, savored the rich subtleties of tradition, shared communion and gathering of kin. These were the finer nuances being served to my underdeveloped palate.
1: And a terrific job on the production, editing, and storytelling by our own Monty Montgomery. And a special thanks to John Busby. John is the man behind the Culture Buzz, a regionally broadcast interview show out of Iowa, and he's a listener to Our American Stories on WHO in Des Moines. And what a story he told us about the act of love that is cooking. And indeed, that's what Grandma was doing every time she cracked one of those eggs on her grandkids' heads. And that's what Johnny finally realized he was partaking of, not just Johnny Cakes, but something more, that there were tastes and hints of history in those Johnny Cakes and local lore and so much more being served than just food. Grandma Ike, she turned pounds of dry cornmeal into watering delights. That was her gift and the gift she shared with her family. The story of Johnny Cakes here on Our American Stories.
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1: And we continue with Our American Stories. It's National Police Week all week long across the country. People across this country honoring those who paid the ultimate price as cops, sheriffs, or law enforcement of any kind. Up next, a story about one of those officers. On March 25th, 2024, Jonathan Diller and his partner were investigating an illegally parked SUV in the Far Rockaway section of Queens when a 34-year-old with a long rap sheet pulled out a gun and opened fire at the officers. Diller was hit just below his bulletproof vest. He was rushed to Jamaica Hospital, but his wounds were too severe. He was the first NYPD cop to lose his life in 2 years. There were several speakers at his funeral, none more moving than his wife, Stephanie, who stood at the podium alongside her one-year-old son, Ryan, at the St. Rose of Lima Catholic Church in Massapequa Park. She didn't talk about how he died, but how her husband lived and who he was.
13: I am not sure where to start, and I could probably talk about Jonathan for hours, so I'll start from the beginning. Jonathan was born and raised on Long Island, the son of Fran and Stephen Diller, and brother to Jennifer and Jason. He was the youngest of the three, which obviously means he was the mischievous one. But he also had the sweetest heart and the guiltiest conscience, so he would always smooth things over by making his mom handwritten apology letters. He grew up taking memorable ski trips with his family, playing lacrosse and hockey, and forming friendships that would last a lifetime. He was a connector, the kind of guy that would draw people in and could find something in common with everyone, a friend to everyone. Following graduating from St. Mary's High School, he attended SUNY Maritime, where he lived with his cousin Robert. He loved telling stories of traveling all over the world in the ship, seeing beautiful places, and making amazing memories. After graduation, Jonathan and I started dating after getting set up by our mutual friend, Evan. I remember on one of our very first dates, we went to see a movie. He was so tired from work that he fell asleep in the movie theater. He started snoring so loudly that the people around us asked me to wake him up. But of course, if you ever ask him the story, I'm the one who fell asleep, started snoring, and embarrassed him. It didn't take long for me to realize how special he was. He loved to make everyone laugh, and he had the most infectious personality. When you talked to him, he really listened, and he made me feel like I was the only person in the room. Early on in our relationship, Jonathan's job required him to be away for a month at a time. He was really proud of his work driving ships, and he made sure to send emails letting me know that he was always thinking of me. We must have exchanged over 100 emails through the years that I will forever cherish. I would excitedly wake up to emails from him with hilarious subject lines such as, Jonathan Diller is a stud. And sweet messages like, I'm gonna spoil the heck out of you when I get home, and I'll be home before you know it. You're gonna blink, and I'll be in front of you giving you a big kiss. I quickly knew I found the person I was gonna marry. I never doubted how much Jonathan loved me because he always told me. He was absolutely my soulmate, and we could just understand each other with a look. Anytime I entered a room, I looked for him and knew that the place I belonged was the spot next to him. He could always make me laugh, and that was one of the things I loved most about him. He would make an absolute fool of himself just to get me to crack a smile. We had a connection that not many people get to experience in their lifetime. In November of 2019, after our wedding, I remember being so nervous to walk down the aisle in front of so many people. But as soon as the church doors opened, I saw him look at me. I realized how lucky I was. He looked at me like I was his whole world, and he always treated me like I was his whole world. Together, we lived a very simple life in Massapequa. We worked hard, we relaxed at home when we could, and we got the cutest dog in the world, Tucker. We did everything together, and I really mean that. We were best friends. He would call us Batman and Robin, but he said I was Batman and then he was Robin. When I would meet people, I would say, if you like me, just wait until you meet my husband. He worked for his family's company before deciding to become a police officer in 2021. Everyone was so proud that he found something that he loved to do, and he was exceptional at it. He would go in early, stay late, work overtime, all because he just loved it. It's no surprise he was an incredible police officer when you think about the type of man he was. He was always putting people above himself, dropping everything to help someone in need, and speaking up for what was right. He was a fierce protector of everyone around him. He spoke his mind and wasn't afraid. I always admired him for his honesty and courage. He was my absolute greatest confidant. But nothing compared to his best role of all, being a dad. Jonathan always wanted to be a dad, and he wasted no time being the greatest one. I will never forget the look on his face when our son was born. I don't think we could ever achieve a greater happiness. He was so proud of Ryan. Every time he did something new, it was like an explosion of joy from both of us. Jonathan wanted nothing more than to show Ryan off to anyone and everyone he knew. He was excited that Ryan's first word was Dada, and I remember I would playfully try to get him to say Mama instead. But now I never want to stop hearing Ryan say Dada to me. I couldn't have asked for a better partner to have a child with than Jonathan. We were a team. He would always kiss and hug me in front of Ryan and said that he wanted Ryan to see his dad loves his mommy so much. And then we would pick him up between the two of us and smush his cheeks with kisses together. When you fall in love with someone, you think you can't possibly love them any more than you do right now. But then you get married and you think, okay, now there's no way I can love them anymore. And then you have a child with them, and guess what? You love them even more. Jonathan taught me that true love has no limit. Our lives were pretty much perfect until 5 days ago when everything changed forever. He was called into duty, and in typical Jonathan fashion, he didn't run away. He did what was right, and he did what he loved. He wasn't the type to sugarcoat anything, so I won't sugarcoat this. This is devastating. It's a devastating, senseless, and tragic loss for so many, our family, our friends, and the entire city of New York. It's a shame that someone who brought so much positivity to the world was given such a negative ending. There was so much he was looking forward to, like watching his siblings build a life with their spouses, seeing his friends become fathers, and watching his son grow. It breaks my heart that Ryan was robbed of getting to know his to grow up with his dad. Jonathan had so many things he wanted to teach him, like how to play ice hockey, how to drive a car, ride a bike, to watch Ryan go to his first day of school and watch him graduate on his last. I am eternally grateful that Jonathan made me Ryan's mother. If I am missing him, I can look to Ryan to feel close to him, because his son is just like him, always making people smile. And I promise to raise him to be even more like his dad. It's hard to imagine how long I have to wait to see Jonathan again. When the doors to heaven open for me one day, I hope to see Jonathan standing there looking at me just like he did on our wedding day. My husband died a hero, but he also lived as one. Our world will never be the same, but I know I speak for everyone when I say I could not be more proud of him. It's been 2 years and 2 months since Detective Rivera and Detective Mora made the ultimate sacrifice, just like my husband, Jonathan Diller. Dominique Rivera stood in front of all the elected officials present today pleading for change. That change never came. And now my son will grow up without his father. I will grow old without my husband. And his parents have to say goodbye to their child. How many more police officers and how many more families need to make the ultimate sacrifice before we start protecting them? I don't wish this kind of pain on anyone. Jonathan lived his life doing good for people, and it's now time for people to do good for all the officers he represents. Which reminds me, to all his friends in the 105, CRT, and the boys, he wanted me to say, I love you. Jonathan, Ryan, and I don't know how we're going to live without you, but I am so amazingly grateful for every single moment we had with you. Rest in peace, Jonathan, the man who captured my heart and now all of New York's.

heartbreaking words by Stephanie Diller, and yet the pride in her husband and how he lived. Stephanie Diller's words were a stark reminder that the men and women serving to protect us across this country, the 700,000 cops, sheriffs, and federal agents, are overwhelmingly good people. Good people who go to work each day to protect and serve, and sometimes never come home. This is Our American Stories.

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11: I'm Christopher Cruz in Washington. President Trump is on Air Force One at this hour, headed west to Asia, where he'll meet with Chinese President Xi Jinping in Beijing. From the Chinese capital, CBS's Anna Corrin says Xi could help Trump get untangled from hostilities in the Middle East.
12: President Trump, he needs President Xi's help to end the Iran war. As we know, China is one of Iran's closest allies, certainly its largest trading partner. It buys 90% of Iran's oil. But more than that, you know, China needs to have the Strait of Hormuz open as well. It gets a third, roughly a third of its oil and gas from the Persian Gulf.
11: The release of the Consumer Price Index showing inflation rising was no surprise to American consumers, especially drivers. But CBS News Money Watch correspondent Kelly O'Grady says higher prices at the pump also mean higher prices for food.
13: Energy inflation is showing up in the grocery aisle. Everyday staples like fresh veggies were up 11.5%, while citrus fruits rose 6.5%. Roasted coffee and steaks were both up more than 15%. Rising fertilizer, diesel, and war-related fuel costs are also making food more expensive to grow and transport.
11: There were fireworks on Capitol Hill when Senate Democrats confronted the head of the FBI. Here's CBS's Caitlin Huey Burns.
14: Democrats grilled FBI Director Kash Patel about claims made in a recent Atlantic Magazine article, including allegations of excessive drinking and unexplained absences.
15: And so there have been no occasions when your security detail had difficulty waking or locating you, is that right?
1: Nope, it's a total farce. I don't even know where you get this stuff, but it doesn't make it credible because you say so.
11: Police have identified the man who was hit and killed by a Frontier Airlines plane this week at the Denver airport as Michael Mott. The medical examiner has ruled his death a suicide. Denver Police Chief Ron Thomas.
15: Investigators are out continuing to contact family and others who knew him to see if there are additional information that we can learn about his motivations.
11: President Trump's plan to defend the homeland is going to cost a lot more than he said it would, says CBS's Cammie McCormick.
16: A Congressional Budget Office analysis suggests the cost could be $1.2 trillion for 20 years. That's significantly higher than what President Trump mentioned last year, $175 billion. The system is inspired by Israel's Iron Dome and would detect and intercept missiles at all stages of an attack. Trump wants it to be operational when his term ends in 2029.
11: This is CBS News.
17: What is going on?
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17: 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Come on.
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11: The Iran

0: from the heartland of America and the gateway to the West. Good morning, good evening, wherever you may be across the nation, around the world. I'm George Norrie, and this is Coast to Coast AM. Later tonight, Shades of the Afterlife. Here's what's happening. The U.S. war against Iran has now cost us apparently $29 billion so far, an estimate that was higher than the $25 billion figure senior Pentagon officials provided to Congress just a couple weeks ago. Some aides to President Donald Trump said that he is now more seriously considering resuming combat operations in Iran. Mr. Trump said the ceasefire is on the massive life support after he rejected Iran's counterproposal to end hostilities. Despite the current impasse, the president said he's confident Iran will abandon its efforts to build a nuke weapon. With more, here's Dr. John Curtis, onlinecolumnist.com. John, what do you think of all this?
1: Well, I think that, he's being pushed. I mean, look, Iran rejected, his proposal, essentially sticking their middle finger up at him. I mean, saying, in effect, we want sovereignty over the Strait of Hormuz. That's what Iran is asking for, which means they want to turn it into a, if you can believe it, a turnpike, where ships, commercial shipping would have to pay, $1 million, $2 million, whatever arbitrarily Iran wants to extort out of them. And then the other thing is they want the U.S. to pay war reparations. Now, how do they think that's going to go over with Trump? Do you really think that, he's going to agree to war reparations? He thinks Iran should be paying the U.S. war reparations for causing all this havoc in world oil markets. I mean, the skyrocketing prices, I mean, to whatever extent, George, it's manipulation by our wonderful oil companies, or it's just a product of, the oil markets engaged in wild speculation. They've never made bigger profits than they are right now. This is one of those periods in which big oil is really cleaning up. But at the same time, Trump is got to, have some kind of vehicle for compromising with Iran, because there's no end in sight to this. If he starts bombing again, what do you think is going to happen to Wall Street? It's going to be a massive sell-off, another one. It's going to take the market down several hundred, if not several thousand points.
0: Oil prices will go back up even higher.
1: Yeah, eventually, perhaps. But the problem is that, there's got to be some kind of give or compromise somewhere. I think the nuke issue right now should be taken off the table for Trump, and he should just focus only on opening up that Strait of Hormuz. Now, Iran isn't budging at all, so I think, you don't have to be a psychic to figure out that this could be heading back to combat operations but only after Trump is done with his trip to China, which will be a few days. So I think, it's leaning in the direction of renewed combat operations. I see nothing that indicates that Iran is willing to compromise on anything.
0: I agree with you. John's website, onlinecolumnist.com. Meanwhile, President Donald Trump said that he intends to suspend the federal gas tax amid soaring prices at the pump as the war with Iran drags on. The spike is deepening consumers' pessimism about the economy, adding to Republicans' concerns about their fate in November's midterm elections. 18 cents a gallon for gas, 24 cents a gallon for diesel, that's the tax. That's what you'll save. Prices that consumers pay for a wide range of goods and services increase.

0: increased at a faster than expected pace in April, as another burst in energy prices raised further concerns about inflation's impact on the U.S. economy. Investment guru John Truman Wolf with us here. John, what do? Put our hands up in the air?
1: Well, hi, George. Well, what we do is we get out of this war. I'm not sure he's going to step aside, as your the prior guest said, and not bomb. This war is driving gas prices up. As you note, Trump's making an effort to make it as painless as he can, but, you know, 18 cents a gallon and 24 cents a gallon, it means a few dollars to, it means about $2.50. Yeah. I'm sorry, say again?
0: No, go ahead, John.
1: Anyway, I was just making the point that that'll help a little bit, but it's not a solution. And as the news said, you know, we got $27 billion on this war. That much money drives inflation up. He's got to get out of that. If the Republicans are going to win the midterms, he's got to figure out a way to end this war, bring gas prices down, which will bring inflation down, George.
0: John, so many people are concerned about the economy in their pocketbook. I want to hold you over for about an hour and a half, if you would, and take calls with some of our listeners later. Would you do that for us?
1: Be my pleasure, George.
0: All right. John Truman Wolf standing by to be our guest for the first couple hours tonight. Eric Clapton left his concert early after he was hit in the chest by an object tossed by a fan. The 81-year-old guitarist was performing a show in Madrid, Spain, when he was struck by what appeared to be a vinyl record. Fan-captured video showed Clapton walking along the stage to applause from the crowd before he was hit by that object. People who regularly attend concerts, visit museums, or paint on weekends may carry a less-than-expected benefit in their DNA. A new study found that adults who frequently engaged in arts and cultural activities showed signs of slower biological aging in blood-based measures, with an association similar in size to what researchers observed for physical activity. How about that? And in a moment, John Truman Wolf joins us. We're going to talk about the economy and see how you feel about it when we come right back on Coast to Coast AM. Everyone forgets things now and then, a name, a word, why you walked into a room. 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

0: And welcome back to Coast. George Norrie with you, award-winning author John Truman Wolf with us. His book is called The 99 Strongest Banks in America and Why It Matters. He's a senior credit officer of two California banks, as well as a co-founder and CEO of a Los Angeles-based business management company. He has overseen the business and financial matters of some of the biggest names in Hollywood. He publishes the financial newsletter Strategic Financial Intelligence. He's been hosting radio shows and podcasts as well. He's the former chairperson of the Department of History of John F. Kennedy University as well. Here he is, John Truman Wolf, back with us. That was quick, Mr. Wolf. Welcome back.
1: Thanks for the nice introduction, George.
0: Well, what do you think the consumer feels about the economy? What's your gut tell you?
1: Well, I think people are a little trepidatious. This war, I think, generally folks thought it would be a wham bam, thank you ma'am, and it's dragging on. The Iranians are holding a lot stronger than I think most people thought, and it's concerning. It's driving prices up. It is taking the nation's attention, and George, war is never good. I mean, not that these guys deserve any kind of, special whatever, but these are nasty people in many respects. But, war means death. It's not good. I'm hoping he can put enough pressure on them financially that they finally give up. But that doesn't seem to be the case, does it, George?
0: No, it doesn't, and they seem to be mixed up, and there's talk now that the new supreme leader, the son of Ali Khamenei, who got killed in the initial battle of the war, that the son might be killed now, too, so nobody knows who's in charge, what's going on, or anything like that, John.
1: I didn't hear he had been killed. I heard he'd been severely injured, but I hadn't heard that last piece. I mean, who seems to be running that country? At least given the sources I have, is the IGRC. And these guys are a bunch of millionaires, billionaires. They've got mansions all over the planet. For them to bend over to Trump, they're going to have to start giving up their mansions in the south of France.
0: Were some of them friends with the initial Shah of Iran?
1: I presume that's the case. I don't know it as an absolute fact, but I would think so.
0: I mean, he wasn't a Boy Scout, but he was on our side.
1: And, yeah, that's exactly right. That's right. He wasn't a Boy Scout, but he was on our side. This was a CIA coup. Most people know that. We keep hearing this figure, 47 years. I don't know how many Americans they have killed in the various organizations that they support. You look at the maps of the Navy over there, George, there's like tons of aircraft carriers. The planes, I mean, if Trump takes his finger off the trigger, Iran's going to suffer. I'm hoping, everything I read, they're suffering economically. The closing down of the Straits of Hormuz is costing them $400 to $500 million a day, George.
0: And there's no question, John, this is a group of people in Iran have been evil people. They financed terrorism through Hezbollah. They killed off 43,000 of their own protesters, mostly young people who were upset about the way government was handling things. They murdered them. They butchered them.
1: It's a true dictatorship. This is something akin to Stalin or Mussolini or Hitler. They think nothing of killing their own public. I would think that the population of Iran would thank the Lord if they could get rid of that leadership, but they don't seem to be able to get their stuff together, George.
0: No, not at all, John, not at all. And now the talk of the president dropping the gas and diesel tax, which is not a lot of money. It's 18 cents for gasoline, 24 cents for diesel. Is that going to help anything?
1: Well, a little bit. I mean, I did the math before the show. To fill up my wife's car with the reduction in the tax, I saved $2.76. For the trucks, it's 40, but they save 40 bucks. That's a little more meaningful, but it's not an ongoing solution. And I mean, it'll help a little bit, but long term, it's not a solution.
0: What are you hearing about foreclosures, John? I hear they're up.
1: They are up some. Rates came down, George, from around 7 to close to 6, and the real estate market bounced, and then they went back up. I didn't look today. Last time I looked, they were closer to 7. They'd gone back up to about 6.7. Those home mortgages that are on adjustable rate mortgages, that hurts. It hurts. You combine that with paying an extra, several hundred dollars a month in gas, and it squeezes the everyday person.
0: On a 1 to 10, with 10 being the best it could be, how would you judge the economy?
1: Well, that's a good question. I actually think, I look at it from an investment perspective, George. I've got a newsletter, Strategic Financial Intelligence, and I do a lot of analysis of investments. And the precious metals are up, George. The crypto is recovering. The Dow Jones is up. So from an investment perspective, I'd call it 8.5.
0: Not bad.
1: Other factors that you just mentioned, that as rates are going up and as the price of gas stays high, I got to bring that number down to a more holistic, 7.
0: John, we are seeing a lot of retail bricks and mortar stores closing. They're closing them by the hundreds. Restaurants, supermarkets, shopping centers, Macy's, Saks, they're all closing stores. Is that going to continue, that trend?
1: Well, I think so. I mean, the world's gone digital, George. You know that better than I do.
0: Yeah.
1: I mean, it's a digital universe. And, I buy a lot online. I don't know if I can say a brand name, but I'm an Amazon guy. I buy all kinds of things from them now that years ago was not the case. Not so much groceries, but all kinds of other things. And I think it'll continue. You can buy almost anything online now and have it delivered to your home.
0: It's convenient, it's quick, and it's there for you.
1: Yeah, and the pricing is not any worse than, in fact, it's usually better than if you buy it online.
0: When Jeff Bezos started selling books out of his garage, do you think he even imagined what he'd be doing?
1: I remember when that started. I remember when they did, Amazon, big bookstore. And I remember, thinking at that time, oh, books. Okay. Well, a big bookstore. How cool. Now he's what? I don't know. Second or third richest man on planet Earth.
0: It's crazy. I remember interviewing guests years and years ago. And I'd say, as my little standard close, okay, where do we get your books? Expecting Barnes & Noble and all that. And they'd all start saying Amazon.com. And I'm going, oh, that's interesting. That's a new company, isn't it? And whoever would think that it would explode to what it is today?
1: Boy, that's the truth. It's been Absolutely amazing. And you take a look at Bezos and what he has done, and people like Elon Musk and what he has done and what he's doing for the economy. I mean, this guy wears T-shirts, Mars or bust. I love it.
0: Well, Elon Musk, I think, is a genius. Whether you like his personality or not, that's one thing. But the guy is a incredible genius.
1: Well, I'll give you a little bit of my perspective, which the audience may or may not share. I think he's Tesla reborn. That's my opinion.
0: The reincarnated Tesla, right?
1: Yep.
0: Well, you might be right. You might be right about that. What is your favorite kind of investment? Stocks? Money?
1: I'm a precious metals guy, George. I've been calling gold and silver from way back, and they have just soared. I mean, they've been in a little bit of a hiatus here for the last couple of weeks, but I've done very handsomely with silver. One ounce silver rounds. As folks may or may not know, most industrial countries on the planet mint national bullion coins. So, the maple leaf, but in the U.S. they're called eagles. So silver eagles are 1 ounce silver coins. I love them. And I prefer that as opposed to gold because, if times get really tough, you'd have a hard time buying gas or groceries with an ounce of gold. Silver would be much more acceptable.
0: So what do you think is going to happen in the next presidential election? Any ideas?
1: Well, at this point, George, it appears to be J.D. Vance. Rubio has said he would not run against Vance. I mean, Rubio has, the more I listen to him, the smarter he sounds. He's a sharp guy. So whether or not he teams up with J.D. Vance or not, I don't know. There's now talk of DeSantis from Florida coming back into the national scene. But right now, as we talk, I'd say it's going to be J.D. Vance. And if he can talk Marco Rubio into being his running mate, that would be a very strong combination.
0: We're going to take calls next hour with John Truman Wolf, but we've got more to talk with him about when we come right back on Coast to Coast AM as we talk about the economy.

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6: Trump is expected to talk with Chinese President Xi Jinping in Beijing this week about China's ability to force Iran to come to peace terms with the U.S. CBS's Anna Corrin is in the Chinese capital.
7: We haven't really seen China flex its weight, flex its influence, and that is what President Trump will be asking of President Xi whilst he's here.
6: The Labor Department has confirmed what American consumers already know. Inflation is worsening. CBS's Kelly O'Grady.
8: Consumer inflation has reached a three-year high, jumping 3.8% annually. The main driver? Energy, with the war driving up oil prices.
6: The NBA's Memphis Grizzlies confirm 29-year-old forward Brandon Clark has died. This fan reacted to Clark's sudden passing.
9: Very sad. Very sad. I enjoy watching this game, looking at him put on for the Memphis Grizzlies.
6: And the NBA's first openly gay player, Jason Allen, has died of brain cancer. CBS News Brief. I'm Chris.
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1: We shall take your calls next hour with John Truman Wolf as we talk about your pocketbook, your wallet, and what's left of it. 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
1: 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All the shows pop right up. One of our shows, Shades of the Afterlife, you're going to hear kind of a sample of because Sandra's coming up in just a few minutes here to talk for a couple hours. So it's a lot of listening, free. Have some fun. Go there.
0: Yep, she'll be in right after John Truman Wolf. And here's something for you to lose some weight without the shots, the pain, and the needles.
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0: And welcome back. George Norrie along with John Truman Wolf. His website is linked up at coasttocoastam.com. He puts out a newsletter called Strategic Financial Intelligence. How do people get the newsletter, John?
1: They just go to that site that you just mentioned, George. Thank you very much. Strategicfinancialintelligence.com. And there's a little button there that says subscribe. So jump on. The more, the better.
0: What are your thoughts on artificial intelligence? I'm reading that lots of companies that are into AI are laying off thousands of employees. What do you hear?
1: Well, it's got two sides to it, George, doesn't it? I mean, there is that aspect. The thing that bothers me about it is, I've got four granddaughters, George, and, if they can turn to some of them are in college. If they can turn to AI to write a thesis or something, I remember the day I've got a master's degree, and I remember the research I did to write that paper. But if I can, I'm sure there's a certain number of these kids will just tell AI to write it, and it will affect the creativity of our youth. That's the part of AI that bothers me. And there does appear to be, as you're just mentioning, a lot of people losing their jobs. Meanwhile, I talk to friends of mine that are using AI in different things like marketing and technology, and they're booming. So it's a two-edged sword, George.
0: I mean, I love Google. When you try to just ask it a question, it spits out the answer. I've never seen anything like it before, John.
1: Just for the hell of it, a couple months ago, I write a newsletter. I have a survey company, which you may or may not know, and I write a newsletter for that company. And I thought, well, what the hell? I'm just going to give it a shot. So I asked ChatGPT to write me an article about how the value of surveys to marketing. And before I had even finished the words out of my mouth, it's writing, George. And they wrote this
0: amazing.
1: It wrote this great article. I sent it to some people, and I didn't tell them it was AI, just to get their feedback. And they gushed about how good it was. So, it's got its pluses. There's no question about it.
0: I mean, do you remember the old days when we had little pagers on our belt?
1: Yeah. Yeah.
0: Look how we've evolved now, where we're sending pictures through the airwaves, text messages. I mean, the information age is amazing these days.
1: It's absolutely startling. Listen, I grew up when we got a landline phone in our home, and it was a big deal. cell phones and everything that can be done. The digital world is unbelievable, and I don't know where AI is going to take us, but we're not done with that being developed. And with people like Elon Musk and what's the other guy's name, Altman, building these AI systems, it's pretty staggering. These AI systems are being developed all across the United States. And I presume in Europe as well.
0: John, look in your financial crystal ball for 2027. What's it look like?
1: Well, I'm an optimist here, George. I don't see, I see the equities continue to go. I'd be very surprised if gold isn't at 6,000 by the end of 2026 and will grow from there. In terms of crypto, which is a whole new investment sector, right, that's maybe 15 years old, I think Bitcoin will get up to 300,000-400,000, George, in 2027. So I'm an optimist. I'm a strong advocate of precious metals, crypto, and real estate. Call me and ask me to do an analysis of banks. You may or may not remember I was a banker years ago, a senior credit officer for a couple of banks in California.

0: California so I can analyze a bank's financial statement. And there are services, George, that purport to do an assessment of banks. And I've seen some of those services rank banks at, you know, with 5 stars. And I look at them and their loan to deposit ratio is over 100%. A loan to deposit ratio means that the amount that it's the percentage of your deposits that are lent out. And some of these banks have not only lent out all of their customers' deposits, but then borrowed money and lent out more. And some of these rating services still rate these banks at 5. But in general, answer to your question, you know, the banking system in the U.S. is strong. There are exceptions, as I say. But in general, the banking system is strong.
1: What are your thoughts, John, of Social Security? Is it going to run out?
0: Well, that's a tough question. I mean, the stuff I'm reading, Congress, George, they can't not spend more than they take in. It doesn't matter how many trillions of dollars the U.S. government collects in tax income. They have to spend more. They're junkies. They haven't done anything to address Social Security, which I think it's 2032, it goes upside down, meaning that the amount that has to go out is more than what's coming in. So I wouldn't call Social Security strong. I mean, it's okay right now, but if they don't increase the age at which you start taking Social Security, all they need to do, you know, for people like 50 and below, I just kick the retirement age up a couple of years, and that'll make it solvent. But Congress hasn't done that, so it's a little trepidatious, George.
1: What are your thoughts on retirement money, John?
0: Well, have some. I go back to the points I was making. If you don't own some precious metals, get some. Get some bullion, gold, and silver coins. If you don't own some crypto and you're scared of it, trust me, crypto is not going away. Buy some Bitcoin, buy some Ethereum, stick it in your 401k. It's going to continue to grow, and it'll do well in your retirement. I feel very, very strongly about that. The other thing, buy some third-party real estate, you know, a duplex, a triplex, that's got lots of benefits. You get tax advantages, you get income, and the appreciation of real estate, which, you know, where we live, George, real estate doesn't stop going up here in Southern California. So those are three things that I would do for folks looking to put a reserve there for retirement: precious metals, crypto, and some third-party real estate.
1: You had mentioned Marco Rubio as a possible candidate and J.D. Vance. What about on the Democratic side?
0: Well, you know, George, I don't want I don't want to get too tough. I am not a fan of the governor of California. He has made a mess of the state, the billions of dollars into a railroad that has gone nowhere. I think the people that are positive candidates, positive potential candidates on the Democratic side, and a guy I like is Shapiro, the governor of Pennsylvania. He's a strong candidate. I like him. He's about the only guy that seems to make sense to me on that side of the aisle. The other folks, not Whitmer. Whitmer, she's, I'm not a fan of hers. You know, there isn't anybody else right this minute that they're throwing out.

0: I think they're scrambling, particularly given the recent Supreme Court decision a couple of days ago that has taken their redistricting plans that favored the Democrats and basically trashed it. The stats I'm looking at show that it's gonna give the Republicans another, I don't know, 8 to 10 people in Congress. I think that's where the Democrats' attention is. If you listen to Hakeem Jeffries and Schumer, they're screaming like, I don't know what. But in terms of past that, I mean, there are people in that side of the aisle, George, that are talking about AOC, which just blows my mind. I mean, if you look at the things that she advocates, along with Mamdani, it trashes the Constitution. I watched him yesterday on television hollering about his program in New York is to tax the rich. Well, if you penalize people that produce, you will get less production.
1: And they will move out of your city,
0: and as they're doing, and as they're moving out of the state here, and out of New York, you're right. I don't know. He's. It's hard to imagine the people of New York elected him. I'm very interested in the race here in L.A. This guy Pratt is all over the media. And I think in my opinion, and nothing more than an opinion, but my opinion is I think Karen Bass is going to take a back seat here with this election.
1: We're talking with John Truman Wolf about the economy, and we'll take calls with him next hour. So jump aboard, ask a question about artificial intelligence, your financial future, retirement. If you were close to retirement age, what would you be doing right now with your money?
0: Well, George, I have to get back to what I was just talking about. I mean, I would accumulate precious metals. I would keep them at home. I would not keep them someplace else. Get a safe, because if things happen to get nasty, you can, you know, have instant access. You don't have to wire some company in Singapore to get your precious metals. So I would get some precious metals, both the metals and stock, mining stocks. There's some great mining stocks out there. There's a little company I really like, a very smart guy called Gold Mining Incorporated. The CEO is sharp as a tack. They've got 7 mines with millions of ounces of gold in the ground, and they owe nothing. They have no debt. But do some research on some gold mining companies, because gold's going to keep going up, George. It's going to keep going up. So precious metals I would focus on. I would definitely get some crypto, get some Bitcoin, get some Ethereum. I like a little company called Tron, T-R-O-N, in the precious metals, in the crypto area, rather. And, I'm a big fan of third-party real estate. There's so many benefits to that. And you don't have to manage, if you bought a duplex, there are companies that manage the properties like that for a few percent of the income. So they handle, you know, the toilet breaks down or whatever. They handle all that. Get a good realtor, and find a duplex, a triplex. Those are the things that I would do. Crypto, precious metals, third party real estate.
1: You think the weather's going to have a factor on any of this?
0: No.
1: Well, that's good.
0: Did you say weather?
1: The weather, yeah.
0: Yeah, no, I don't.
1: Nothing huge, no major changes or major hurricanes that are going to destroy us economically.
0: Well, you know, that stuff comes and goes, but not that I can see and not that I would predict. No.
1: Inflation? What do you think? Is it going to stay even?
0: It's a little bit of a concern here with this war going on, George. And it's the one thing that I don't want to keep repeating myself, but I can't believe that Congress can continue to have a debt pushing $40 trillion and do nothing to solve it. All they have to do is spend less than they take in. They can't not overspend. I don't know. It's like they're addicted. That aspect of government is the most concerning to me.
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8: I'm Christopher Cruz in Washington. Air Force One is heading west for President Trump's summit in Beijing with Chinese President Xi Jinping. A preview from CBS's Nancy Cordes.
9: We're talking about trade, business deals. The White House is inviting a slew of very prominent U.S. business leaders to join them on this trip. So they'll talk about that. They'll talk about Taiwan. President Trump says he assumes that President Xi will bring it up. So that's always a delicate conversation.
8: Before he left, Trump was asked if he thinks about Americans' financial situations when he's negotiating with Iran.
10: Not even a little bit. The only thing that matters when I'm talking about Iran, they can't have a nuclear weapon. I don't think about Americans' financial situation. I don't think about anybody. I think about one thing. We cannot let Iran have a nuclear weapon. That's all.
8: A candidate for governor of Georgia is now campaigning under tightened security. WSB radio reporter Jonathan O'Brien tells us why.
11: A spokesman for Secretary of State Brad Raffensperger's campaign confirms that he received a four-page manifesto containing credible threats on his life before a suspicious package was found during a campaign event in Middle Georgia. Raffensperger appearing undeterred despite the threats.
12: Basically, when you stand on principles, when you do the right thing, when you put people ahead of politics, you know, some folks just don't like it.
11: Raffensperger rose to the national spotlight during the 2020 election after he pushed back on President Trump's efforts to overturn Joe Biden's victory in the state. Jonathan O'Brien for CBS News, Atlanta.
8: Some of the Americans who were on an expedition ship that was hit by a deadly hantavirus outbreak remain in quarantine in a federal medical facility. From Omaha, CBS's Ian Lee reports.
13: One American who tested positive but is not experiencing symptoms is currently being held in a biocontainment unit at the University of Nebraska Medical Center.
8: Jason Collins has died. He was the NBA's first openly gay player. His story from CBS's Cammie McCormick.
14: His family says Collins died of brain cancer. He had disclosed his diagnosis in December. He became a trailblazer in sports when he announced in 2013 that he was gay. It made him not just the first active openly gay player in NBA history, but the first across all four major North American sports leagues.
8: And the NBA's Memphis Grizzlies confirmed 29-year-old forward Brandon Clark has died. No cause has been released. Federal prosecutors have charged a man with sharing bomb-making videos on social media. They say the videos were used by the man who killed 14 people in New Orleans on New Year's Day 2025 to make explosives. This is CBS News.
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18: The Fountain of Youth could be in your local museum or even your concert hall.
19: Daisy Fancourt leads a University College London team studying patterns in our DNA that determine aging.
20: We can look at these patterns to see if someone is older or younger than the number of birthdays they've had. And we found that people who engage more in the arts have got this younger epigenetic age.
19: Engaging in the arts can mean anything from visiting a museum to taking a pottery class. What is not clear, whether it's the art that slows our aging process or the joy we can get by engaging with it. Vicky Barker, CBS News, London.
18: Republican senators say they need more information about a $1 billion security proposal for the White House, including a proposed $220 million to secure President Trump's proposed East Wing ballroom. Secret Service Director Sean Curran laid out the proposal at a closed-door lunch for the senators. Members of both parties have questioned the steep request. Christopher Cruz, CBS.

This will be on full display this month in Ferndale. It's About Time Cultural Arts Center is showcasing artwork from students at Cascadia Elementary, Horizon, and Vista Middle Schools and Ferndale High School. The show, titled Emerging Young Artists of Ferndale, opens on Thursday, May 14th and runs through May 28th. Your forecast for tonight, rain likely mainly after 3 a.m., mostly cloudy with a low around 51. Tomorrow, rain likely before 2 p.m., mostly cloudy with a high near 63. Adam Rideout-Redeker, KGMI News.

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1: Our special guest, John Truman Wolf, and we'll take calls with him this hour with you right here on Coast to Coast AM. 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

0: And welcome back, George Norrie, along with John Truman Wolf. And again, his website is linked up at coasttocoastam.com. His book is called The 99 Strongest Banks in America and Why It Matters. And his website is called Strategic Financial Intelligence. John, how would you judge the financial capability of the Bill Clinton administration?
1: Did you say the Bill Clinton administration?
0: Well, yes, sir.
1: George, to Bill Clinton's credit, they balanced the budget. It's the last time that's been done.

0: And while I may or may not be in love with Bill Clinton's politics, he worked with Newt Gingrich and they balanced the budget. And so I would give him a B plus.
1: How about the George Bush administration after that?
0: Well, not as good. The ratings go down after that, and they have continued down. I mean, I'm a conservative dude. I think Trump has done some wonderful stuff, but he has not addressed the $40 trillion debt. And this is a national security issue, George. I mean, Trump is headed to China as we speak. The Chinese own trillions of dollars worth of our debt. You know, the United States government does financial planning backwards. They go, how much are we going to spend this year? Oh, $6 trillion. Okay, what's the income? Oh, the income's $4 trillion. Oh, okay, where do we get the other $2 trillion? And they call the Fed, and the Fed lends them the money out of thin air, George, out of thin air. It's a bizarre system. So the last time that I would give a good grade to a president in terms of finances would be Bill Clinton.
1: Now, when we used to have the gold standard, were things tighter?
0: Well, they were, I don't know if tighter is the right adjective, but they were certainly saner, George. They were saner. I mean, stop and think about it. The Federal Reserve lends trillions of dollars to the United States government, and they just make it up. They don't have those assets. You know, they go $2 trillion short. And Bessett calls Jay Powell and goes, I need some money. And he clicks a mouse and he sends him a couple trillion or whatever the number is without having that money in the bank. He just makes it up. It's almost unbelievable when you think about how foolish it is.
1: Too bad we can't do it.
0: Yeah, it is.
1: Let's go to the phones. Let's go to Blake in Tyler, Texas. Hi, Blake.
2: Hi, Hayter John. You know, I look at this issue with Iran as more than economic and oil. I believe that it's very ideological or ideological. We have gross depravity of human rights coming from that country, and they do it in such a fascistic realm, and they aspire to their God as being the director of it, and it's just an extremely dangerous situation. But aside from the oil, we have reserves that will be coming online and everything. And right now, the biggest concern in the oil industries is that they can afford the cost of producing the oils so that everybody does well in it. And of all the commodities in the world that have increased in cost over the last 40 years, oil is the lowest of them. And so my concern would be for Trump to just get with Xi Jinping and say, hey, look, we'll give you all the oil you need. We're bringing it online. We just need some of your fast-track AI robots, and we need them in combat gear, and we're going to set them on the lower end of that strait, and we're going to march them all the way up to Bandar Abbas. And anything that carries a gun, we're going to take it out. Because right now the Iranians are not armed, and they don't have any weaponry, and the robots could easily identify targets. And that would eliminate their launching platforms, and then we just open the strait like we did in 1987 when we had the reflagging operation that our Navy conducted to see that ships could get there through that strait safely.
0: Yeah, and the deal he'll make with Xi Jinping will be for Chinese minerals. They have some strategic minerals that we can use.
1: Do you think China and Russia will team up to get us?
0: Well, I think it would depend on the circumstances. You know, historically, George, those two countries are enemies. In recent years, they have, come together. Putin's been over to Beijing a few times, but that has primarily been in opposition to us and the West. But I don't think so. I don't think so. Putin's now talking about settling the war in Ukraine, thank God. He's getting to the end of his term. Well, the terms, I mean, he'll go as long as he wants, but it's getting time for him to step aside. Xi Jinping's administration is a little wobbly. You know, he let two or three of his top generals go. So things there aren't as pretty as one might think. And I think it would take a very rough global situation for those guys to team up against us. They do it a little bit, but I don't think it would be major.
1: John, give us a little history. What happened during World War II? I mean, we teamed up with the Soviets to get the Nazis. Then what happened?
0: Well, the Iron Curtain came down, all of a sudden Russia, as George Patton had said, I don't know if you happen to have seen that movie, a great movie with George C. Scott.
1: Oh, great movie, great movie.
0: Just a wonderful film, and Patton was a very unique commander, and he saw the Soviets for what they were very early on, as you remember from that movie, and you may know from other sources. Patton, from the very near toward the end of the Second World War, he wanted to keep going. He wanted to keep going to Moscow, George, you may remember.
1: Right.
0: He left to his devices. He would have gone after Moscow, but that didn't occur. And the so-called Cold War developed. And then the wall came down. I went to Moscow in 91, right after the Soviet Union collapsed. And it was fascinating because I used to teach U.S. history at the college level years ago. And the Russians were always the bad guys. Well, when I was over there, they're nice people. You know, it's always the people in charge that are going in the wrong direction.
1: Oh, the Iranian people are nice people.
0: Yes, they are. You're right. I've got some very good Iranian friends. And the same was true in Russia. And I was over there. I went over there four or five times in the 90s when Yeltsin was in charge. Yeltsin and a quart of vodka were in charge. But things were, they were business people from all over the planet. They're making deals. And then, Putin ceased his KGB operations in Germany. He moved back to St. Petersburg. He started working with the mayor of St. Petersburg and then came to Moscow and the rest, as they say. And he's just he's gotten worse. He's always been a thug, George, but he's just gotten worse.
1: Now, they're saying that he might have some major health problems. Have you heard about that?
0: I have heard some rumors, yes.
1: We'll have to find out what goes on there. And who knows who would replace him? Probably another tyrant.
0: He would, yeah, probably. I mean, I presume he would be the one appointing them without question. I mean, Gorbachev was a decent world leader. And Yeltsin, while he was maybe not the best administrator, he was at least working to, have American businessmen come over. We did a lot of work. I did a lot of work there with the Ministry of Internal Affairs. The Russian National Police I made friends with some folks there and did a bunch of surveys for the National Police. I gave a talk, and somebody in the audience, George, was a colonel in the MIA, the Ministry of Internal Affairs. It's like the U.S. FBI. So he asked me to come and talk to his boss, which I did. And we had a long talk, and he they've been communists for 70 years. And the police, the guy that I talked to, was in charge of all Russian police. All the police in Russia are national police, George. It's like if every cop in the U.S. worked for the FBI. So he asked me, he wanted some help recruiting. So I agreed to help him. We did a survey of the existing police to find out why they joined the MIA, the Ministry of Internal Affairs. The answer, George, free transportation on the metro. Nobody had cars, and the MIA guys could ride the metro for free. Anyway, that's a different story. But if Putin gets out of there, he's been a nasty dude. I think this excursion into the Ukraine has been
1: disaster. They've lost 350,000 soldiers already.
0: Not that Zelensky is any choir boy. The Ukraine's got their problems, but maybe Trump can push it off and get it settled. I certainly hope so.
1: Maybe after the Iranian thing goes away.
0: Yeah.
1: Let's go to Nancy in Philadelphia. Welcome to the program, East of the Rockies. Hi, Nance.
3: Hello, George. I have spoken to you before.
1: Yes, you have.
3: I'm very nervous because I'm going to disclose some personal information, and I don't usually talk about this. I am an attorney in Philadelphia. However, I'm totally disabled from cancer for 20 years. My first job, I was the first female lawyer ever in the history of First Pennsylvania Bank, the first bank in our nation founded by Benjamin Franklin, and my last job after I became couldn't work anymore because of disability from cancer treatment. I was a lawyer for Brian Moynihan, CEO of Bank of America.
1: Right.
3: A big job. Now, when I heard the speaker talk about your guest, John, speak about money matters, I agree with him 100% everything he said. But when he made a positive comment about Josh Shapiro, our governor, that's where I draw the line. I beg to differ. I know that man. He started in high school being a politician in Montgomery County, Pennsylvania, and I happen to live there now. And he's a quintessential politician. He will say whatever he needs to say to whatever audience he's speaking to. He holds himself out as this very honorable, religious Jewish person. And even after the brutal attacks on innocent victims in Israel by Hamas terrorists, he decided, well, maybe if Kamala's going to pick him to be her running mate, he disowned his care for Israel. He disowned all of his past history. This is not just immoral, it's indecent. And they talk about here in my township, Madeline Dean, the Dean of Decency, indecent. And in addition to that, if you want to know more, when he doesn't talk about when he was the Attorney General of Pennsylvania, but when he was the United States Department of Justice conducted an investigation into Universal Health Services. You can look it up online. U.S. versus UHS.
1: All right, well, hold on for a second, Nancy. Let's get a little thoughts from John Truman Wolf. She seems like she knows him well, John.
0: Well, it's good information, and Nancy, and it's terrific to get personal information. I confess that I have kind of bought some of the PR in the press. But you obviously have firsthand information, and it's also an indication of how poor the Democratic side of the aisle has in terms of candidates. But I appreciate that that personal information.
1: What would you say, John, is the future of America the next 10 years?
0: Boy, it's a That's a good. Right now, George, as I said before earlier in the show, I'm optimistic. I think if, assuming J.D. Vance can win in 2008, and we have another 4 years, we can kind of carry forward on this libertarian trek that we're on. I think the country will continue to do well. We are very strong, George. The manufacturing's strong, the employment's strong. And if we don't get some oppressive jerk, you know, running the country, I think the next 10 years look very, very bright to me, George.
1: I was asked today to give about a 30-second reply on what I love about America. And I started off with Frank Sinatra's song, The House I Live In, which is about America, which was classic and tells it all. And I invite all of you to go to YouTube and look for The House I Lived In by Frank Sinatra and play it. Listen to the words. But it's the greatest country on the planet, John Wolfe.
0: Yep, it sure is. I've traveled a lot, George, from Australia, Tokyo, Germany, Russia, England. There is no country on this planet. When I get home, I always feel my spirit lift. This is the greatest country on the planet.
1: Where did the Truman part of your name come from?
0: What a cool question. That's my grandfather's name.
1: They weren't named after Harry Truman or anything like that, huh?
0: Well, he was from Nebraska, so he may have been. That's where I took it. I started writing 20 years ago or so when I was managing a financial management company handling entertainers in Hollywood. And, you know, some big names. And I took that name as part of the name with which I was writing. It was my mother's father.
1: And it stuck, did it?
0: Yes.
1: And these Hollywood names, would we know some of them?
0: You would know, yes, you would. Unfortunately, and I hate to do this, but we signed something that we will not disclose.
1: Oh, no, I understand.
0: Who the clients are. But, yeah, we had some Academy Award winners, people you would know on television and in film. A few rock stars as well.
1: All right, we're going to come back with John Truman Wolfe and take final phone calls right here on Coast to Coast AM. Stand by.
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4: Trump and Chinese President Xi Jinping will have a lot to talk about when they meet in Beijing this week, says CBS's Linda Kenyon.
5: The U.S. relationship with Taiwan and China's rare earth minerals are on the agenda. At the same time, Trump is expected to urge President Xi to exert pressure on Iran to end the war.
4: Government numbers show inflation continues to worsen. Here's CBS News Money Watch correspondent Kelly O'Grady.
6: Consumers saw a sharp jump in prices last month. Airfares drove a decent portion of that. Of course, jet fuel costs are soaring just as the summer travel starts to pick up.
4: The head of the Food and Drug Administration has resigned. CBS News White House reporter Olivia Rinaldi says Marty McCary left because of a disagreement over flavored e-cigarettes.
7: One of the reasons I'm told that he is out is over youth vaping, because there was an effort to start reapproving some of these flavors that could be seen as appealing to younger members.
4: CBS News Brief. I'm Christian.
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9: 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Why are you not coughing?" I told them what I'm doing, and they said, "Well, what's it doing that it stopped that coughing?" I said, "I can't answer that. It just stopped it."
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0: And welcome back to Coast to Coast. George Norrie, our final segment with John Truman Wolf as we talk about our financial strength. John, as you look into your crystal ball, we looked at the last year, we looked at next year, we looked at 10 years from now. What's this planet look like 100 years from now?
1: I'm not sure that crystal ball is right to my right to hand. There are plans that I have read that would set up an international government in North Africa, George, basically bypassing the UN, not dissimilar to what Trump has already done. As such a government is, it's a wonderful write-up. No nuclear weapons, they'd be banned. A financial structure that is fair and honest. Whether or not the people that have written this up can pull it off, I don't know. If they do, it would give us a wonderful place to live, decades into the future.
0: Some people argue that we are the only ones that have used nukes, but it stopped World War II. What do you think?
1: Now, say I missed the question.
0: There's some people are saying that we're guilty of using nukes.
1: I'm saying
0: it stopped the war.
1: I have struggled with that, trying to get into Harry Truman's mind. And I'm guessing that he had enough data that told him that if he didn't do it, more Americans would die trying to take Japan. And so he went to the nukes. I'm not a fan of nukes, but if it saved more lives than it would have otherwise, then that would be the more survival choice that Harry Truman made.
0: And it did save lives, and it ended the war.
1: That's right.
0: Let's go to John in Wisconsin. Hi, John.
2: Hello, John. Several brief comments and a question, please. Foremost, George, congratulations on your podcast award. Now, let's get your long overdue and well-deserved Marconi Award. And, John, I wish I had 1 ounce of your economic and worldview vision. Here's my comment. I grew up in the height of the Vietnam War. As awful as that war was, for the most part, the American people were civil. We supported our leaders. We took care of our neighbors. We strived for the American dream. Fast forward to today, our culture is a mess. And I believe social media and the national media have infected the good American people, brought down our confidence, made us angry, and turned us against our economy and turned us against our leaders. I don't have the answer, John, but my question is this. If you could wave a magic wand, what would you do to bring confidence back to the American people, which I believe would take care of our economic problems, our anger problems, and support our leaders? Thank you, John, and George, thank you for taking my call.
0: Thank you, John. Go ahead, John.
1: It's a good question. What I would do, I would get psychologists out of the American education system. They have turned what was a terrific system of education into a mess. It staggers me that, grown-ups and legislators that have grown up with the drugging of kids in schools. George, there's 6 million kids in this country on speed.
0: It's crazy.
1: It's absolutely nuts. And those people have, it's now been 20, 30 years, and those people are now running the country, and they've been, raised and gone to school with crazy ideas and full of amphetamine. So I would remove that from the education system, and I think in the long run that would smooth out the society and the government.
0: Next up, west of the Rockies, David's with us in Arizona. Hello, David.
3: Good evening. God bless you and God bless John. I have called in numerous times over the decades, not so much the last 10 years. I have a message I've been trying to get out to America, because I have 68 years of observing America, what goes on in America. I've been crazy about America since the third grade. That would be about 1953. I am now 83.
0: Good for you.
3: I don't expect to be around much longer, but I have a vital message based on a vast amount of experience. I happen to disagree. I see America as very, very out of balance. We have forces in this country that have been very, very busy shutting down rural America. They have wiped out many hundreds and thousands of rural resource providers, ranches, farms, quarries, mines, logging. They've devastated many rural communities. We now rely too much on imports. A country that does not produce its own wealth has to get that wealth from somebody else, and that's what we're doing too much of. I'm not against international trade, but we have gone to excess, far in excess of what is good for America. Trump needs to restore all of the ranches, mines, quarries, farms, the logging that the politicians have wiped out the last 80 years. I have had my eye on the Forest Service and Interior Department, and they are up to no good. A country that doesn't produce its own wealth gets a secret new name called impoverished.
0: Let's check in with John Truman Wolf on that, David, because you're very astute. What you say is accurate, but at the same time, it might be a way for us to save our resources until later. What do you think, John?
1: I couldn't agree more, George. There are areas of the country that have done well, and there are areas of the country that have been devastated, as David makes note of. So I don't want to try and touch on every single point he made, but the general thrust of what has been done there has been unfortunate. I agree with him.
0: And what do you think, though, about saving our resources and using others?
1: Well, I think it makes sense. I think it makes good sense, George. We've got there's an awful lot going on here. You've got the federal government. You've got different state governments doing. Some of the state governments are just oppressive as the devil, and particularly with regards to natural resources. We have a bountiful country, George. It's just absolutely full of resources. I think maybe more than any other country on the planet. To the degree we can shepherd those, care for them, conserve them, I think is a very, very positive thrust forward for the United States of America.
0: I happen to be an abiotic oil theorist. I believe that this planet has generated and makes its own oil, that it doesn't come from plants and dinosaurs. What do you think of that?
1: It's interesting that I just had an article from a friend of mine. I have written on this subject at great length, George. Oil is not abiotic. This was proved by the Russians going back about 50 years ago. Abiotic means, living things, that it's from trees and dinosaurs.
0: Exactly.
1: It's not. The oil industry has, the petroleum industry has made that false kind of scary threat that we're going to run out of oil. No way. Oil is created in the center of the earth by pressure, and it's not abiotic. It's not made from trees and dinosaurs. There's plenty of oil on this planet, plenty.
0: If it was made from trees and dinosaurs, we would have run out a long time ago.
1: That's right, that's right.
0: Let's go to Cornelius in Louisiana. Hello there, Mr. White.
4: Hey there, George and John, and I want to say John from Wisconsin's right. You need to win more awards, George. You put on the best programs and stuff, and all the callers are about right. John, I'm 65 years old. I had to get my Social Security because when my dad died in 2020 of COVID, I had to have it. But the only way I disagree with you on, I know you say get in precious metals and gold. I look at the BRICS nations, Brazil, Russia, India, and China, and South America or South Africa, whichever one it is. Now, they're backing all their stuff by all the gold and silver that they can back their monetary supplies. About 100 countries have gone with them. Where the U.S. made its mistake, I know you said that Bill Clinton and Newt Gingrich, they used the Social Security money to balance the budget. And that's one reason why we're in trouble and Social Security is going to run out of money. But I'm a big thing on this, and you think AI is good, and George knows this. I call it the alien intelligence or the Antichrist intelligence, and I just can see where the Bible and Revelation, Matthew 24, Luke 21, and Mark 13, that we're in the end times and stuff. And I want to ask you this question. Next month, Steven Spielberg has a movie out called Disclosure. Do you think the UFO disclosure will change things? God bless you, George, and God bless you, John. God bless America.
0: Interesting call for you, John.
1: The answer to the question is yes. I do think, off-planet activity will change America. I believe that wholeheartedly. Back to his first comment regarding the BRICS. This is a threat to the United States. The BRICS is growing, and they're adding more and more countries, and they're intending to attack the dollar. So that's an issue that has to be dealt with.
0: Sure does. Randy in Texas, go for it, Randy.
5: Thank you, George. And
0: thank you.
5: I appreciate your time, Mr. Wolf, very much. I wanted to ask you a question and then make a couple of comments. I believe we're in end times now, as the other guy said. I want to find out where I should put money into to help it to grow, because I'm also retired. I was forced into retirement. Do you like the precious metals, and how far should I go with that?
1: Well, I would have at least 20% of my reserves in precious metals. I would take another 20% and put it into crypto, you know, Bitcoin, Ethereum. I would put 20% into real estate and the rest in cash.
0: Boy, Bitcoin scares me, John.
1: Well, George, you know, we don't disagree on much, but I think Bitcoin's going to continue to be strong. It's here to stay, George. It's not going to go away. You'll notice that countries around the world are now buying Bitcoin and using it as reserves. So I think it's going to stay. I think it's going to grow. And I think it's a place where folks that have some reserves should put some modest amount of their reserves into cryptos.
0: Of course, we should have bought some when they were selling at less than a penny, right?
1: Yeah, and people were buying pizzas with the Bitcoin, yeah.
0: We're going to run out of time, Randy, so I don't have time for your other comments, but thank you for your call. John, what's new on your plate?
1: I'm doing a lot of the work. I have a survey company. I'm getting a lot of political reach. It's not a political survey company, although we do surveys for politicians, but I'm getting a lot of reach from companies that want to find out, you know, what new products they can produce for their customers. I'm also, you know, writing another. I have a detective series that I write, which I love writing about. I've got four of those books. The Hero's a private detective up in Berkeley. So I'm working on that, and my newsletter, doing a lot of research on trying to predict the best investments. So far, the stats are quite good, and I'm hoping to continue that.
0: All right, you keep doing what you're doing, and we'll talk to you on some more future news events. John Truman Wolf with us. Up next, Sandra Champlain joins us to talk about Shades of the Afterlife.
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10: I'm Christopher Cruz in Washington. The Labor Department has reported inflation climbed 3.8% last month, fueled in part by the war with Iran. CBS's Jason Allen says the increased cost of goods is forcing consumers to rethink their spending priorities.
11: Consumers across the country are now weighing where to spend their money.
12: My wages aren't rising, but my bills keep rising.
13: It's not supposed to be like this. It doesn't have to be like this.
11: And the frustration is spilling out on social media.
10: And in Los Angeles, there was a long line for a chance to win free gas Tuesday morning. CBS News Los Angeles reporter Amanda Starantino was there.
14: This free gas giveaway comes at a time when many Southern California drivers say filling up has become a financial strain. The average price for a gallon of regular gas in LA County is now just over $6.20, more than 23 cents in the last month, and more than a dollar higher than this time last year. Analysts say the recent spike is being driven by global concerns over oil supply and ongoing tensions in the Middle East.
10: President Trump is on the way to Asia for a two-day summit with Chinese President Xi Jinping in Beijing. Air Force One made a brief refueling stop in Alaska. From the Chinese capital, CBS's Anna Corrin reports the summit could have grave implications for the democratically governed island nation of Taiwan.
15: We know Trump needs Xi's help to end the Iran war. This has caused global instability. We are now into its third month, and there is no off-ramp. China can provide that, but Xi is just as transactional as Trump, and he will want something major in return, and that would be Taiwan.
10: On social media, President Trump said he's going to ask Xi to open up China to American businesses. He called him a leader of extraordinary distinction. The FDA commissioner is out.
16: Marty McCarry is resigning as head of the Food and Drug Administration. He was an outspoken opponent of COVID measures during the pandemic. But in recent weeks, health industry executives, abortion opponents, and others complained about him. Most recently, vaping lobbyists said he was blocking approval of fruit-flavored e-cigarettes, flavors which sometimes appeal to children. When asked about his resignation, President Trump praised McCarry and said, quote, "He's a terrific guy and that he's going to go on, he's going to do well." Linda Kenyon, CBS News, the White House.
10: Senate Republicans plan to move forward with a proposal to give up to $1 billion for security upgrades to President Trump's White House ballroom project. Senate Minority Leader Chuck Schumer.
17: These ballroom Republicans are choosing Trump's chandelier over your child care, Trump's ego over your electric bill, Trump's palace over the people's priorities.
10: This is CBS News.
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10: Texas officials are accusing a dominant streaming service of spying on its customers.
25: State Attorney General Ken Paxton has filed a lawsuit claiming Netflix collects its users' data without consent and sells it to commercial data brokers and advertising technology companies for billions of dollars a year. The suit also claims Netflix creates addictive features that keep users, including children, on the platform, like automatically playing a new show when one ends. In a statement, Netflix says it takes its members' privacy seriously and claims the lawsuit lacks merit. Michael Wallace, CBS News.
10: Officials at the California State University system have decided to allow the system's campuses to offer three-year bachelor degrees in hopes of attracting more working-age students and then boosting their job prospects. Trustees have approved three new degree types, Bachelor of Education, Bachelor of Professional Studies, and Bachelor of Applied Studies. Christopher Cruz, CBS News.
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26: Three King County residents are being monitored in the wake of a hantavirus outbreak on a cruise ship. Public Health of Seattle and King County says that two of the people were recently seated next to an infected passenger on a plane. That passenger was removed from the flight before takeoff, and the two King County residents are not experiencing any symptoms as they quarantine at home. Meanwhile, let's go Washington.

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2: Shades of the Afterlife is hosted by Sandra Champlain, who's part of the Paranormal Podcast Network. It's an amazing podcast about the other side, and that's what we're going to talk with her about when we come back on Coast to Coast AM. No one wants to learn that their data has been part of a breach. Worse, scammers can take advantage of that panic by sending fake breach emails urging you to act quickly. 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

0: And welcome back to Coast. George Norrie with you, Sandra Champlain with us, author of the international bestseller, We Don't Die, A Skeptic's Discovery of Life After Death. She's also the host of The Shades of the Afterlife, iHeartRadio, and Coast to Coast AM Paranormal Podcast Network. And along with her We Don't Die YouTube channel, Sandra has more than 800 unique episodes about the evidence of the afterlife. And here she is back on Coast to Coast. Miss Champlain, how are you?
1: Oh, George, I'm so happy to be here. Thank you. I'm great.
0: What was it that got you fascinated by the afterlife?
1: Well, I didn't want to be fascinated by the afterlife. I had developed a huge fear of dying back in the mid-90s that wouldn't go away. So it had me very secretly just start looking, is there any evidence out there that can calm my fears? And I studied major world religions and a little bit of this, a little bit of that, ended up taking some incredible courses, including a medium course. And out of my own brain, I was thinking, I was just

0: using my imagination, but I was giving people evidence about their loved ones, exact things, names, what they look like. And even though I didn't go on to be a medium, it just kind of cracked open the door. What else is there? And so it just led me on this road of adventure.
1: Were you skeptical in the beginning, kind of a non-believer?
0: I was a non-believer, absolutely. I wasn't quite an atheist. I always thought there must be something, because if we're here, you know, it just makes sense that there's some kind of a divine something that put it all together. But I guess I'd say I was agnostic about what's really out there. But I was kind of a nasty skeptic, if I can say that, George.
1: Really?
0: My parents, great people, great people. Dad's passed. In fact, my dad passed 16 years ago yesterday. So he's quite the big reason that I have such a loud voice for the afterlife. I had told him some of the things that I believed in just before he passed, and he made me promise that I tell as many people as possible, that I write a book. And so I'm grateful that I'm here. But back to the skepticism, we grew up like you have to see it to believe it. And there was a psychic in the small town I grew up in who had this prediction that the Maid of the Mist boat that's beyond under the Niagara Falls, it would capsize with a boatload of deaf children, right? Terrible prediction. Never happened. And that was just one of those things, kids, you got to see it to believe it. That stuff isn't real. So I would go to a bookstore. I would go into the New Age section. I'd see people reading all these spiritual things. And I really felt sorry for them. Like, they need to get a life because there's no evidence of that stuff. So for me to be the one sharing this message, I think I'm the perfect messenger, because I know just what a hardcore skeptic is. And that was me.
1: And if a skeptic came your way today, or maybe calls you next hour on the program, what would you tell them in terms of evidence that the afterlife exists?
0: Well, that's a good question. Now, there's two kinds of skeptics, George. There's an open-minded skeptic, which I believe that would be kind of the person who's interested, maybe has a fear of dying, or they've lost a loved one, and so I could share. But there's also those closed-minded skeptics that there's nothing you can say that will have me believe that life after death is real. So I don't even touch those kind of skeptics. And I advise people, if people are closed-minded, it's not even worth talking to them. I know someday all people will come to the end of their life, or maybe have a loved one pass and start looking for those answers. But if they're closed-minded, there's nothing we can do to open it. But there's worlds of evidence. And I'm so grateful to you and Tom for having Shades of the Afterlife, because some of my favorite reasons to believe, while people, yes, they can go to mediums and things like that, there's great stories with near-death experiences, not just all near-death experiences, but the verified ones, the ones where there's no way people can see things because their eyes are closed and they have flatlined, or blind people that have never seen before can see. There's wonderful stories of terminal lucidity, people that are virtually brain dead or have severe Alzheimer's, dementia, all of a sudden they regain full brain capacity and they can talk to their loved ones, and they're actually seeing people that are as real as you and I showing up at their bedside. And these are deceased people. These are their parents and grandparents and pets looking young and healthy. Again, there's verifiable evidence there. There's things like induced after-death communication therapy. There's EVPs, electronic voice phenomena. There's a whole world. And I am so excited that I get to explore them and share them, because once people really start, I don't want to say doing the work, but following the passion, if there's something there that they're interested in, a whole world opens up. And there's plenty of scientists and doctors that are studying it. But I think our humanness, our skeptical side, which it's good to be skeptic, because, you know, there are things out there that we shouldn't believe. But when we're open, when we have that openness and we start to study this, the stories are endless of the things people experience and the verifiable information. So that's the kind of stuff I love.
1: What would you say, Sandra, if you had to pick one form of evidence, just one, to convince somebody about the afterlife, what would that be?
0: just one. I don't want to pick just one, but I would go with my personal favorite because I'm getting older. You know, I just turned 60. I know I'm not old, but you know,
1: that's not
0: life
1: old.
0: Goes on.
1: That's not
0: I know it's not old. As a kid, I thought it was old, but it's the deathbed visions right now that really comfort me. Absolutely no one dies alone. The great hospice doctor, Christopher Kerr, he wrote a book called Death is But a Dream. And there's a documentary out about him. And he studied either 1,600 or 1,700 people in hospice in their final weeks, months, days, etc. And people dream, and sometimes these dreams, they have their eyes wide open, and they see in the room people, like I said, just like you and I, alive, young, and right there saying, we're taking you home, we're going on a trip, pack your bags. And sometimes they see people that they didn't even know were deceased. Some people have loved ones who pass and they themselves are near the end of their life and their loved ones don't want to say, hey, by the way, your brother just died. But these people look and they're like, hey, what's Bob doing here? So no one dies alone. Even pets show up. And it's so comforting to me to hear these stories. And I've got an episode coming up, this coming Friday or next Friday, but it's children who have, terminal lucidity, like I mentioned, when the brain is pretty much gone and people are awake and alert and they can see into the afterlife, but little kids who don't know anything about death, right? And they're describing their grandparents who they'd never met, or a dog their mom or dad had or that they had, and they're talking to them, they're petting the dog's fur or a cat's fur. They see them, they're alive, they're well, and they're so comforting to me, and I think they will be to all of us when it's our time, that no one dies alone. Our loved ones are there to take us home.
1: One of the reasons I have come up with for myself in believing in the afterlife is the fact that nobody can explain to me life itself. Let's take God out of the picture just for a moment, if we can. But I cannot get one scientist on the air, Sandra, to explain to me the Big Bang, how the universe started, what it started from, what nothing was. Nobody can tell me. And so
0: no one can.
1: And so that alone tells me that if the afterlife is real, we really all don't understand it that much, but it's out there. What do you think of that?
0: I don't think we're going to even understand it once we get there, just like we don't understand everything that's happening on planet Earth. But I say if we can look at our lives right now as a miracle that can't be explained. Remember the film, What's the Bleep Do We Know?
1: Yep.
0: When we get down to the quantum level of things, all we are is invisible vibrating energy. So I love that. I say life is an illusion. I mean, it's a pretty darn good one. But if all we are is invisible vibrating energy, and if you think of it, two or more forms of energy can be at the same place at the same time. So you and I are surrounded by so many wireless radio signals and GPS and all kinds of things. I 100% believe that the afterlife, or we're actually part of their world instead of it being somewhere beyond the clouds, but it's just a different energy wavelength that coexists where we do. And again, you can't explain life. Here we are on this rock called planet Earth, hurling around an ever expanding universe. When we start looking from that perspective, yeah, of course the afterlife can be real, right? Our cell phones can pick up all the information, not all, but lots of information in the world. Why can't our human minds connect with something in the invisible space? It's all possible.
1: What if none of this is real? That it's just some, as some people say, a matrix, something digitally created by the creator. What if none of this is real?
0: Well, What if it is, though? We can play the what if game.
1: Sure.
0: The cows come home.
1: Moo.
0: The worst case scenario, George, is we close our eyes and it's like we go to sleep, right?
1: And that's it.
0: That's it. But there's so much evidence for not that. So much evidence. And I love talking about children, the fact that they've never been taught about near-death experiences. And so it's not just terminal lucidity where they see loved ones just before they pass. But Dr. Melvin Morse has done so much work on near-death experiences with children, studying these incredible stories. One little girl got revived, and she says, dying is fun. And well, what makes it fun? Elizabeth was there. And who's Elizabeth? Some kind of a guide or an angel. And one boy said he was in this giant noodle. That's the best way he could describe the tunnel, but it wasn't quite a noodle because it was filled with rainbows. Another little girl said, I saw all these doctors. And they said, doctors? You saw doctors? Well, they were 14 feet tall and they had light bulbs inside. So she saw these angelic beings that were glowing, and kids had drawn pictures, and the stories are like adults' near-death experiences. They're comforted. They see relatives that they didn't know. They're able to describe, again, pets. So I'm going with it's all real, and our loved ones are very much a part of our life, and we don't die.
1: When you go to sleep, aside from dreaming, it's almost like you've died. Most people, when they go to bed, don't even remember when their moment they were awake before they fall asleep. I don't. But if you don't dream and simply fall asleep, is it like you're dead? And then you wake up and life is there again. But I mean, when you fall asleep, is it like dying?
0: I say, yeah, it is. In fact, just a couple episodes ago, there were two hospice, the hospice doctor and hospice nurse, talking about the dying process. And even though it seems scary, and certainly we don't want anybody in pain, but the natural dying experience, everything starts slowing down. You're not hungry, you're not thirsty, you sleep a lot, and then you just have that final breath out, and it's very, very peaceful. And so, yeah, like falling asleep, you're just comfy and warm. But the big difference is you open your eyes up and there are your loved ones that have passed. And they say it's a world quite like planet Earth as far as the beauty and nature, those kind of things, even buildings and things there. So it's not an insult to our intellect, you know, but there's our loved ones. And I like to imagine that it's like you're crossing a finish line in a marathon. You get a big standing ovation for the job you did.
1: We're talking with Sandra Champlain, host of the Shades of the Afterlife on the Paranormal Podcast Network, which, of course, you can listen to by going to coasttocoastam.com. or iHeartRadio, and just put in the Paranormal Podcast Network and Coast to Coast AM, and it'll pop up. Kind of take us through a scenario. Paint us a picture. A person goes to sleep and physically dies in their sleep. What happens to that person? Explain what happens.
0: I'll do my very best, and this information comes through different sorts of mediums and near-death experiences, etc. People, first of all, have their loved ones, guides, angels, whatever you wish to call them, that are right there to greet them, to let them know they're not alone. Like there's a change coming, right? So we're together. And they open their eyes, and yes, they're surrounded by loved ones. If you're somebody who had lots of pets, they're right there. Your parents, grandparents, ancestors are right there.
1: Do we know we're dead?
0: I don't think we might right away. You might say, like, hey, folks, what are you doing here?
1: I'm having a dream or something.
0: Yeah, well, it's more real than a dream. That's the thing. From what I've been told, there was Many people know, some people don't know that my career has been being a chef, and I cooked for race car teams. That was my employment before old COVID hit planet Earth. But one of the race car drivers, who was a champion race car driver, he told me that he had had a near-death experience due to one a car accident, and he floated above his body. And there was no pain. He said he was more alive than he feels here on Earth. He said his grandmother and grandfather were there to greet him. And he said they were incredibly real. And it made this life seem like it was just the dream. And he was given the opportunity to go with them, which seemed very appealing. But he also looked back on his body, which was in the hospital. His mom and dad and brother were praying there. And he said, no, I've got to go back. He was given the choice and he came back. But he said it was so real that it made this life seem like it was just the dream. So it's even more real than what we're experiencing right now. And for this gentleman, because that took away his fear of dying, it also took away his fear of living. So on the racetrack, he put his foot on that pedal a little faster than others and brake at the last minute, and he went on to win championships. So I don't want everybody to have a near-death experience, but if we can get that same result by hearing enough of these stories, then we can get our money's worth out of life, because I think life has a purpose. But when we cross over, we can continue to learn, to explore. They talk about the Akashic Records or the Halls of Learning. We can go and have all these virtual experiences. If you want to go back to, I don't know, the 1800s and explore something, boom, there you are. If you want to go to the pyramids in Egypt, boom, there you are back in the day. And you can have a house, you can live, you can work, you can do all kinds of great things. You know, I say that the afterlife doesn't have any bugs though, right? No bugs, no mosquitoes, but a world very much like this. And I think our world was designed from their world. I've got a bunch of bird feeders out, George, and some of the birds are incredibly colored in like different paint, you know, different, just, I'm thinking there has to be some divine intelligence. And I imagine a bunch of kids with coloring books creating all these different animals like zebras and giraffes and things. And then boom, and here we have them on planet Earth.
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2: We used to fill it up my truck with maybe $90. Right now I have to spend like $150, almost $160 for one tank. So it's really hard to work like that.
1: President Trump is headed to Asia, where he'll be meeting with Chinese President Xi Jinping in Beijing. Here's CBS's Jesse Mitchell.
3: Tariffs, artificial intelligence, and Taiwan will all be major summit topics, with President Xi expected to press President Trump on slowing U.S. arms sales to Taiwan.
1: Police have identified the man who was hit and killed by a Frontier Airlines plane this week as it attempted to take off from Denver Airport as Michael Mott. Denver Police Chief Ron Thomas.
4: Investigators are out continuing to contact family and others who knew him to see if there are additional information that we can learn about his motivation.
1: CBS News Brief. I'm Christopher Cruz.
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1: We'll take your calls next hour with Sandra Champlain as we talk about shades of the afterlife, so make sure you're part of the program. ParanormalDate.com keeps cruising along. We've got a major announcement for it coming up in a few weeks. You're going to love. But Tom, tell us about it right now.
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0: And welcome back, George Norrie, along with Sandra Champlain, as we talk about Shades of the Afterlife. You have fun doing that show, Sandra?
1: I really do. And you know what? It keeps me connected. As a human being, I think we are prone to listen to what our ego mind says and get caught up in day-to-day things. And every time I get to either interview someone or put together an episode, do the research, it just excites me that there's so much more. And it also excites me that my life is for a reason. Our lives are really for a reason. And I say it's to have new experiences for our soul and love and forgive and be kind, be of service, have new emotions. There's always that life review, George, we hear about when people have near-death experiences.
0: Oh, yeah.
1: And they say you experience it from other people's perspective. So if you hurt someone or you help someone, you get to experience it. So you don't, there's nobody saying heaven for you, hell for you. It's just your own personal feedback on how you did in this life. And if we can live life taking care of those things as they're happening, you know, being a good person the best we can, I think we'll be all set.
0: Sandra, are you familiar with the neurosurgeon Dr. Evan Alexander?
1: I sure am.
0: Wrote a book about proof of heaven. He died, but he came back, basically, had an afterlife experience. And he's a true believer now in what the other side is.
1: Yeah, I love stories like him. And like I said, Melvin Morris and Dr. Christopher Kerr, Dr. Bruce Grayson was back there in the days. He's still very active in near-death experiences, along with our friend Dr. Raymond Moody. There's plenty of people of science and medicine that are pro-afterlife. They've just witnessed too much, either a personal near-death experience like Dr. Alexander or seen things in operating rooms to say that it's anything else.
0: How do you handle grief, Sandra?
1: Oh, grief is a bear. It really is. It is something I wouldn't wish on anyone. It's the worst pain, and I know I'm preaching to the choir here if anyone has experienced grief, and I think probably most of the listeners have. The more we love, the more it hurts when we lose somebody we love, and it really does show our capacity for how much we've loved. So that's, I guess, one good thing about it. But handling it is getting some education about it. Any of your listeners, if you want a free PDF copy of my book, you can have it at my website, wedontdie.com. Chapter 10 is about grief, why we grieve, what's happening in our body. We have these things called neurotransmitters that are, we hear them like dopamine and those sort of things that run through our bodies. And serotonin, that's another, a big one. You hear about that. That runs through, those run through our bodies, kind of like a car has all kinds of different fluids that it needs to exist. Well, when we grieve, these neurotransmitters get depleted and they handle things like our mood and our memory. We can find ourselves angry and a lot of tears, crying, very painful grief. Memory, sometimes we forget where we put our keys. Our occurring world is distorted, George. Two people might be having one conversation and they both take away something different. And that's why there's so many fights during grief when a loved one passes. So it is taking care of yourself. It is doing things like eating right, getting outside, trying to quiet the mind. The mind will want to stew on guilty thoughts or repetitive things. I say watch a funny movie, and yeah, it's kind of hard to laugh sometimes when you're deep in grief. But if you can do anything to just brighten your mood just a little bit, get into a conversation with a friend, somebody to listen to, volunteer, anything to break up that heavy grief and get your mind on something else can start restoring these levels of these neurotransmitters. 16 years ago when my dad died, but I had enough of it. And still, I felt like I had a dark cloud following me around for about 4 years. And then all of a sudden, it lifted, you know, and no matter what I tried or I did, you know, that's just the body adjusting. You know, when we love somebody, it's a chemical connection. And, you know, you think of somebody who might be on some kind of drugs, say, and if you take it away, there's a severe withdrawal. Grief is a form of withdrawal, and it takes some time for our system to be whole again.
0: I'll tell you what's strange, too. I've lost some friends over the last several years. It's been 8 years for one, four for another. And you go on Facebook every once in a while, and they pop up. They're still there. And that's the weirdest thing I've ever seen, where social networking keeps them alive.
1: Yeah, I know. And not bad as far as knowing that they are still alive somewhere, and it might just be, you know, hey, Joe, we'll meet up sometime. Hope you're having fun over there. So we can kind of keep them alive in our thoughts.
0: What do you find to be, Sandra, the most common denominator with experts about the afterlife? What do they say that seems to come up more?

0: and more.
1: That it's more real than our life here on Earth, that it's very much like we are experiencing here. So no strange things happen when we get over there. That we can still learn, we can still explore, we can still do things. If there's things that we didn't get a chance to do here on Earth, I have a dream of sometime being a singer. I had a dream last night that I was on American Idol singing Ring of Fire, of all things. I'm not a good singer, but if I don't get to do it here, I'll do it over there.
2: Do you sing that song?
1: Our love. Yeah. I don't sing it, but again, I was just at the Mexican restaurant and the mariachi was playing it. George.
2: That was a Johnny Cash song, right?
1: It was, yeah. Yeah, great song.
2: Classic.
1: Great song.
2: Classic, indeed. What do you think of reincarnation?
1: It's a fascinating topic. It really is. I've got a couple of thoughts. I do think it's real. I think the cultures that believe in it the most have more experiences than, say, some of our Northern American and European folks. And I say that because there's very few cases. I'll say there's more cases of people in the East that have had the cultures that believe in it, that have these incredible stories. I mean, there's no way little kids can have memories so specific if reincarnation isn't real. There's no way. But I also believe some of the stories that we hear, like the little Leininger boy, you know, with going down.
2: The pilot.
1: Yeah, the pilot. Yeah, things like that. The stories that we hear of the more English-speaking ones, there's something traumatic that happens, like super, super traumatic, that the kids remember. So it's not just like, you know, just a nice peaceful death. You know, there's some kind of trauma. But I think there's a much bigger picture to reincarnation than we know, because I was just doing a little research before we got on tonight. 50 years ago, there was only about 4 billion people on planet Earth, and now there's just over 8 billion. So if there was only reincarnation, we would still have the same amount of people that first existed, say, back on Earth, right? But right now, population doubled in 50 years. So one of my guests recently said they believe in something called like the oversoul, that there's a part of us that stays home in the afterlife. And there's another part that can maybe divide and come back. And I think that's just a fascinating concept. So that would explain why there's such a population increase. And then if it's not that, you know, where do all these new souls come from, right? Like, it's a fascinating thing. But there's been far too much investigation into reincarnation to say it's impossible. Yeah, it's just Dr. Ian Stevenson gave 30 years of his life and all of his researches there at the University of Virginia. And they're still researching it. But there's some verified information that, like I said, little children could not possibly know these details.
2: Have there been any scientific studies about the afterlife?
1: Let's see. Science, if we can put it in terms of near-death experiences, yes. Science as far as like the Winbridge Institute, Dr. Julie Beischel doing experiments with mediums, these triple and quadruple blind tests that the mediums don't even know who they're doing a reading for. There's been those kind of things. They say it was hundreds of years ago. I think that it was the Council of Trent, if I've got my history right, that science and religion came apart. And through religion was the whole heaven afterlife field. And then science was forbidden, not just forbidden, but people would be put to death if they started talking about these things. And so science just veered off into another way, not to get involved in the religion and the heavenly concepts. So while I do think there are scientific things, I don't think there's something we can weigh and measure if you look at science from that lens. But there's been certainly enough scientific people and scientific people, atheists, that have had near-death experiences that would have never believed in this. And now they say it's absolutely real.
2: Have you had anybody come up to you and say simply, I don't believe in this?
1: Oh, I have, George. And I say, I understand. Thank you for sharing. I was that way too. And I leave it at that. And they say, well, but I've kind of heard of near-death experiences. And I say, well, there's this show, Shades of the Afterlife. And I've given 5.5 years of my life to coming up with and proving the best evidence for people. I welcome you to have a listen. And, you know, I can't push anything on people. We can't. God, I really wish we could, but I remember who I was, George. And if anybody told me that the afterlife was real, I wouldn't believe them. And I was so opinionated that I knew, even though I didn't research it, that people who had experienced, say, the light at the end of the tunnel in a near-death experience, that was just the brain shutting down. Well, science has actually proved that that's not possible. There's been research done. There's too much that people are aware of. And that experience near death, or when people are flatlined, is so clear. And what's happening in their brains, they know that it's not part of the brain shutting down.
2: It's fascinating, isn't it? I mean, this entire study is fascinating.
1: Yeah, and I've got some good steps for your listeners to connect with their loved ones if we have time to get into that.
2: And we'll take calls with you next hour as well. I think one of the councils you were talking about was the Council of Nicaea.
1: Oh, maybe that's it. Yeah. But you think of Galileo, who was put under house arrest for, you know, his talk. I mean, people believed that the world was flat at one time. People believed that the whole universe revolved around the earth. And wasn't it Galileo who said the sun is in the center of our planets and such? And house arrest for him.
2: So do you try to convert the skeptics that you come across?
1: I don't really come across them too often. I think skeptics,
2: they
1: find
2: hide from
1: me. Well, they find me. They find the show. George, every single human being, I believe, will get to the point, no matter how skeptical that they are, that either a loved one passes, they're going through grief, and are they okay? Did they survive? Or maybe they get sick and they start thinking, oh, geez, what's life about? And do I go on? The older we get, I spoke to a group in a nursing home, and these folks were old and they wanted to hear everything I had to say. So people want to know. And so sometimes people just find the show. I might have shared this once before, but there was a gentleman who picked up his phone. His 3-year-old daughter had died. Oh. He didn't believe in any of this. And he asked Siri to play the news. And what played for him was an episode of Shades of the Afterlife.
2: Just like that.
1: Just like that. We do a free Sunday gathering on Zoom every Sunday, 11 o'clock Pacific time. And it's just a non-denominational spiritual service. And part of it is a medium demonstration. It's free. People can just join us. And one lady, her son had died and had bought her a smart TV, and it wasn't fully hooked up yet. So she had actually gone to church, and she came back home living alone. The TV was on, and what was playing was one of the YouTube replays of the Sunday gathering. So what's happening there? I say it's our loved ones manipulating things to give people hope. This guy asks for news, and Shades of the Afterlife comes up. I mean, this kind of thing is incredible.
2: Would you consider yourself a medium by any means?
1: I do, yeah. And I think we all are, to be honest with you, but just like playing the piano, you got to take lessons and practice, or some people are gifted in it, but it's one of our divine rights as a soul having a human experience to be able to connect. We just have to trust the information that we're getting. The mediums work through their imagination. I know the first couple of medium classes that I took, you really have to trust and just say, okay, it's coming in my imagination, but I'm going to tell you anyways because I've never been to the Alps. You know, so you just explain what it is you're seeing and feeling. I mean, there's more to it than that. But all of a sudden you realize you're talking to people about their deceased loved ones.
2: When we come back in just a moment, we're going to open up the phone lines and we'll take calls with Sandra Champlain, the host of Shades of the Afterlife on the Paranormal Podcast Network.
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10: I'm Deborah Rodriguez. President Trump is expected to arrive in Beijing soon for meetings with his Chinese counterpart, Xi Jinping. At the top of their agenda, the Middle East war. CBS's Anna Corrin is in Beijing.
11: President Trump, he needs President Xi's help to end the Iran war. As we know, China is one of Iran's closest allies, certainly its largest trading partner. It buys 90% of Iran's oil. But more than that, you know, China needs to have the Strait of Hormuz open as well.
10: Back home, wartime inflation is hitting hard at the gas pump, where the national average is $4.51 a gallon today. It's also hitting at restaurants. CBS's Jason Allen reports from Dallas.
12: During his 40 years in the restaurant business,
13: two cheeseburgers.
12: Mark McGuire says he has never seen a time like the last 2 months.
13: Since the beginning of March is probably the craziest time I've seen in my entire career in the restaurant industry.
12: The craziest in your entire career?
13: Craziest. Outside of maybe the first 2 months of COVID.
12: He showed us his invoices, which now all include a fuel surcharge. Yep. The availability of wine, fish, and produce is in question daily, he says, and customers are ordering less.
10: Doctors at a Nebraska biocontainment unit say the American cruise ship passenger who tested positive for hantavirus is still asymptomatic. 16 states are now monitoring other potential cases. CBS News medical contributor Dr. Celine Gounder is dismayed over a growing wave of misinformation about the outbreak.
14: The public health agencies that should fill the gap are weaker than ever. The CDC has not had a permanent director for 8 months and was slow to issue even the most basic health alert to clinicians. That didn't come out until Friday.
10: Yesterday, FDA Chief Marty McCarry resigned. Meantime, a French woman who contracted hantavirus on the MV Hondius is now in critical condition. Three passengers have died. Sad night for basketball fans.
15: The NBA family mourns the passing of two of its own.
10: PA announcer at a playoff game in San Antonio after news Jason Collins, the first active player to say he was gay, died of a brain tumor at the age of 47. Collins' advice.
16: What would I say to every other professional athlete or just person, period, is just, you know, live your authentic life. Realize that there's support there.
10: 29-year-old Memphis forward Brandon Clark was found dead at his home in L.A. yesterday. Police investigating a possible overdose. Next, September 11th, the Memorial and Museum in New York City will add a new moment of silence to honor people who died from the health effects of the terror attack. This is CBS News.
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10: Conan's going for a three-peat at the Oscars.
22: I am Conan O'Brien, the last human host of the Academy Awards.
23: That's Conan O'Brien from this year's Academy Awards. The Academy making the announcement at Disney's Upfront presentation here in New York. Last person to host the Oscars at least three consecutive years, Billy Crystal, from 1990 to 1993. This will also be the second-to-last Oscar ceremony for ABC, as Hollywood's biggest night moves to YouTube in 2029. Matt Wolf, CBS News.
10: Marco Rubio, Maduro maxing? The Secretary of State went viral on social media after he showed up in a Nike tracksuit to join President Trump for the plane ride to China. The matching gray hooded zip-up and sweatpants? The same ones Venezuelan President Nicolas Maduro wore when he was captured by U.S. forces in January. Deborah Rodriguez, CBS News.
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24: Three King County residents are being monitored in the wake of a hantavirus outbreak on a cruise ship. Public Health of Seattle and King County says that two of the people were recently seated next to an infected passenger on a plane. That passenger was removed from the flight before takeoff, and the two King County residents are not experiencing any symptoms as they quarantine at home. Meanwhile, Let's Go Washington and right-wing influencer Brandi Kruse are at the center of a complaint alleging campaign finance law violations. The complaint was filed with the state's Public Disclosure Commission today by campaign finance watchdog organization Washingtonians for Ethical Government. And the creative talent of young local artists will be on full display this month in Ferndale. It's About Time Cultural Arts Center is showcasing artwork from students at Cascadia Elementary, Horizon, and Vista Middle Schools and Ferndale High School. The show, titled Emerging Young Artists of Ferndale, opens on Thursday, May 14th and runs through May 28th. Your forecast for tonight, rain likely mainly after 3 a.m., mostly cloudy with a low around 51. Tomorrow, rain likely before 2 p.m., mostly cloudy with a high near 63. Adam Rideout-Redeker, KGMI News.

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1: Well, this hour we'll take your calls with Sandra Champlain as we talk about Shades of the Afterlife. 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

0: And we're back with the host of the Shades of the Afterlife podcast, Sandra Champlain. Sandra, why are so many people afraid of dying? Is it the fear of death itself that they think it's painful? Or do you think it's the termination part of it? Why do you think they're afraid?
1: I think it's all of the above. I think it's the fear of the unknown. No one wants to feel any pain. I certainly don't. People say, am I afraid of dying? And I'm not, but I'm afraid of how I get there. Fear is something that's very human. It's designed to keep us alive. But we all have that inner voice of negativity, that ego, and it's never going away. And I think that's just accept it. It's part of being human. It's not our best friend. It can say some real negative things to us, and it can also have us be very afraid. But when we do the due diligence to realize there's nothing to be afraid of, it can calm that little voice. And when we start having experiences, talking to our loved ones, knowing that they're still around, taking that time to feel their love,

0: whether you ask them to come to you in a dream or ask them for a sign, there's some different techniques to get in touch with them and feel their love. And it really does help with that fear. But fear is just part of being human.
1: I mean, there are two things of the dying process that I don't like. I'm sure there's many, but the two that I don't like is I don't want to be attached to a whole bunch of tubes in a hospital room. And also, I don't want to suffocate and die that way. Now, that's very normal to be concerned about that, isn't it?
0: Yeah, 100% normal. They say 95% of our healthcare dollar gets spent when people in their last months of life. So people do not want to die. We have that fear. So I do appreciate these stories about the loved ones that come in to visit. And I love hearing people that are with their loved ones. I know many of your listeners have been with loved ones who have passed, and they see people, they see their pets, and they see mom and dad and different people and angels and things. But no, we don't want to suffer. We don't want to be tied up to the tubes. We don't want to suffocate. Just going in my sleep would be the perfect way when I'm real old. And have all my affairs settled and all that good stuff.
1: Is it normal to be concerned about the age of somebody when they die? I seem to be very obsessed with that these days. When someone dies, I look at their age first.
0: Well, I think that's normal because I know I mentioned 60 as a kid, that was an old age, but now it's like, that's not old at all. And I do the same thing. I look to see when someone's passed and I'm like, geez, my mom who's upstairs, she's 84. And even I think that's young because she's got so much life left in her years. So I think it's perfectly normal.
1: My mom is going to be 97 in 2 weeks.
0: Wow.
1: She just
0: Happy
1: keeps
0: birthday,
1: going.
0: Mom.
1: My dad was 88 when he passed. And he would have kept going had he not, he had fallen and hurt his neck. And that's what contributed to his death. Then I had a sister that died early from a brain tumor. That was pretty traumatic for all of us.
0: Yeah, sure, sure. All young, healthy, living the good life currently in spirit. And they're all still part of our life. George, they continue to grow and learn and explore, but they can multitask and they're only a thought away from us. We see with these great medium demonstrations that they are witnessing parts of our lives right now. So we still can talk to our loved ones. They're here.
1: Let's go to the phones for you. West of the Rockies, we're going to Maui in Hawaii to Iasius. Hi, Iasius.
2: Yeah, we're west of the Rockies, all right. Southest and westest of the United States. But anyways, you sound great, George.
1: Thank you,
2: finally,
1: sir.
2: Good news lately, you know, all the political's dying down a little bit. But anyways, about the afterlife thing, my mom died January 2nd. She slipped and fell, broke her hip, and froze to death in a snowbank.
1: Oh.
2: And a few days later, I didn't hear from her, so I knew something bad probably happened. I heard a voice float through the air all the way from New York to Maui, and it said, I'm dead. Kind of like snotty, but anyways, and then the very next day, she used to collect little pig figurines. She had like thousands of them. A little pig ran out in the middle of the road in front of me, ran underneath a car coming the other direction, ran underneath my van, and I didn't hit it, and it disappeared. And I think maybe that was a sign for her.
1: Tell us about signs, Sandra.
0: Oh, well, first I want to say thank you for sharing that story, and I'm sorry for all the grief you've experienced. But your mom came to you. That's called a shared death experience when you just know someone has passed. And that's an after-death communication. People can share in dying process as well, witnessing things as people passed. But signs can be incredible. And it's easy for our mind to just chalk it up as our imagination. But you just talk to your soul and just say, hey, mom, was that for you? I mean, that's a strange thing to have happened. And thankfully, the pig survived, but you just never know. We want to look for some kind of intelligence in it, some kind of humor. If it's something that someone had a good sense of humor, what they would do if they were alive, things that were in common with both of you. Sometimes you'll hear a song that was their song, and or there's lyrics in the song that you know the words in it. They're talking to you. So signs can be very real. Yeah. I'm 100% aligned that signs are a real thing. We just need to slow down and pay attention.
1: How important is religion in the dying process?
0: I believe it's good to have faith, but I don't get to say what that faith is in. I compare religions to lampshades. If you can follow me along this, there are so many different religions in the world, and faith, there's been so much evidence of faith doing wonderful things, from healing to giving people hope and comfort and community and longer life and all that stuff. But like lampshades, there's thousands of them, millions of them, but there's only one light. And many of the near-death explorers, Dr. Bruce Grayson, in fact, said when people cross, even if they're highly religious, when they come back from a near-death experience, they're not so religious. They understand this light, whether you call it God or universe or the divine. And the message for everybody is the same as our major world religions: be kind, be loving, be forgiving, and be of service. So they're all tied in. So I think faith is a good thing.
1: On the wild card line, Mark is with us in Arcadia, California. Hello, Mark. Go ahead, sir.
3: Yeah, hi. Yeah, I'm moving around. I was in the Midwest, and I went back to California just to visit. But I'm glad I don't live in California permanently anymore. But I was kind of hoping there's a lot of evidence with pets, and but it's weird. I'm not like a real strong Catholic, but I was raised. But I'm not one of these like New Age weird people, like, you know, hippie New Age people that believe in, like, you know, everything like that. But I'm kind of in between. But I kind of hope that I've seen evidence of ghosts and things like that with people, and I believe in that kind of stuff. After my mom and dad died, I seen things. But with the pets, I've seen some small little things of evidence, like people showing videos that they thought like a cat or dog spirit came back. But I just hope, because I really love animals, but one of those, you know, and dogs and cats and things like that.
1: How do you tie animals into the dying process, Sandra?
0: Well, I always say God spelt backwards is dog, right? And that could go for any animal. The unconditional love that we feel for animals is stronger than with a lot of human beings because of that love. The current episode of Shades of the Afterlife, Mark, number 290, is about pets and the afterlife, with loads of stories between people having near-death experiences and their animals there, or people with these deathbed visions, and the first ones that join them are their dogs or cats. They see them, they're petting them, they're right there. People are, like I said, pets. They go on with us. They are there to greet us. You've probably heard the poem, The Rainbow Bridge, that they're enjoying chasing their butterflies and living like kittens and puppies. But then you cross the bridge when it's your time, and they're all there to greet you. I interviewed a woman who had a near-death experience who had had a lot of pets, and her mom had passed too. And those pets showed up first and waited. Mom waited till the girl got all kinds of snuggles from the animals before, you know, she gave her daughter a hug. But how comforting it is. So people actually feel their pet jump on the bed even though they've passed. We know animals can see beyond. We often see animals see something we don't see. So we can visualize that dog or cat being right by our side. Keep talking to them just like we would the human, and really trust that they are healthy, alive, and well, and we absolutely will see them again. There are thousands of stories of animals in the afterlife.
1: What culture seems to understand the dying process the best? Do you know?
0: I don't know, to be honest with you, George. I don't think I've ever really looked into that. I tend to want to say the Buddhist culture, but I'm not 100% sure in that. But they have so much belief in going on that they have kind of protocol in place of prayer. And I remember talking to William Peters of the Shared Death Experience, and he did a lot of work with Buddhist hospice, and just the care in the preparation of the dying and even after the fact. But I really don't know 100% the answer to that question.
1: Next up, let's go to Greg in Remsen, New York. Hey, Greg, go ahead.
4: Hi everybody. Sandra, if the soul is here before the body and the soul is here after the body's gone, I mean, will the soul always exist? Is this soul going to be infinite for us? Thank you for my question.
0: It's a good question, Greg. They say, from what I've researched over 27 years, that while we're here on Earth, we have a soul. And when we pass, that soul transforms into spirit. And that spirit is around forever. And I don't understand and really haven't studied. A lot of people have beliefs that the soul progresses and that after maybe hundreds and hundreds of years, that we merge together with a light, you know, those kind of things. But just like an individual drop of water is an individual drop, but then it can join with the ocean. But I do think the identity of who we are will continue to exist.
1: Walter's with us east of the Rockies, truck driving in New York. Hey, Walt, go ahead.
5: Hey, George, how you doing?
1: Good.
5: Good. Hey, Sandra, I got a question like I'll ask you a couple. One is, you know, I heard about facts, you know, that once you lose a limb, your limb is still there, you know, you're spiritually. And another question I want to ask is, what about hauntings? Like, some people, you know, never really left the dwelling the way they passed, and they're still around.
0: Well, two things. First, about the limbs, we transition, and no matter what ailment you have, it's gone. You're healthy, well, you get to pick the age you want to be. If you're in a wheelchair, you can walk. If you have glasses, you can see. So we are restored and we get to choose how we want to be. As far as haunting goes, I remember I had learned dowsing way back in the day. I learned all kinds of things, remote viewing, dowsing, hypnosis. I explored it all. But my aunt worked for Delta Airlines in the Crown Room there, the Sky Club now. And she knew I was involved in the afterlife things. And she said, Sandra, we're going to go into Boston. And that wasn't far from where we lived. And one of the ladies I worked with, her house is haunted. And I thought, what the heck am I going to do with a haunting, right? And so, you know, that wasn't really my thing, but I said, okay. And I brought crystals and I brought some sage and I brought the dowsing rods and stuff. And so when I got there, I had this image in my mind, which is crazy, but it was this old man with a cane who was angry that this young family was living in his house. So I thought, where the heck did that come from, right? Like that came from somewhere. So I walked around the house and I made this up because I didn't know what I was doing, but with the sage and I was saying prayers and, you know, doing the sign of the cross just instinctively. And because somebody had told me that sometimes people don't want to leave, like they don't want to go into the light. They just don't realize that they can still be part of earthly life, but you need to go refresh yourself, go through the light, you know, go through the process. And that this, maybe this guy didn't go through the light. So I said, okay, I said, go through the light, go through the light, visualizing with this guy. So I left and I had no idea if I made an impact or if this was all in people's minds or what. Well, the little boy that the couple had was not there when I was there. And when he came home, he said, he told his parents, the old man with the cane is no longer here. He went home. So I thought, oh, so I think it's possible that maybe we do feel so connected to a new car or something that we don't cross into the light. So here's for everybody. If you see the light, go through it. But I know there's a lot of talk on Coast to Coast AM, and I think some of your other guests could answer that better than I can.
1: What made you, Sandra, stop getting scared of the afterlife?
0: I think having enough experiences and enough stories and all that I've learned and all that I've witnessed, I mean, not just having that mediumistic experience that I did, but I've sat with trance mediums, physical mediums. I've had a spirit artist do a reading for me who not only talked about my dad and grandmother in spirit, but drew a picture of my dad, young and healthy and what he looked like, you know, and I thought, oh my gosh. And then we know our mutual friend, Dr. Alan Botkin, recently passed away. Yeah. And he was the father, I call, of IADC therapy, induced after-death communication therapy. And I went through two sessions of that, at two 90-minute sessions that you relive grieving things and painful memories and such while doing EMDR, this eye movement. This is with a trained therapist. And what happens for 90% of the people, we can't go looking for it, but we do this to help with deep grief. But as a side effect, people experience their loved ones. And in the room I'm sitting in right now, I felt my dad's hand on mine. I felt relatives right behind me. I got a slideshow in my mind of different times we had together that just seemed to be downloaded in my mind so quick. And I know that my loved ones were there. Like they were like right here. And there's so many beautiful stories of that. So I've had enough experiences that I know it's real. And every single time I put an episode together, I get recharged. And that's why I want to share so much.
1: All right. We're going to come back in a moment with Sandra Champlain and take final calls as we talk about Shades of the Afterlife.
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5: 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Economist Philip Luck.
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5: 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By the way, tomato prices jumped almost 40% last month. Sources tell CBS News Florida's one-year-old immigration detention center, Alligator Alcatraz, will close next month. Correspondent Jesse Mitchell.
8: Some 1,400 migrants now held there will be transferred or deported. The facility faced allegations of inhumane conditions.
5: CBS News Brief. I'm Deborah.
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0: And welcome back, George Norrie, along with Sandra Champlain. Sandra, how often are you doing your podcast? Weekly, aren't you?
1: Weekly. New episodes come out on Fridays, and they are all on demand. People can listen to all 290 of them now.
0: You've done that many already?
1: Yep. 5.5 years I've been with you and Tom.
0: That is amazing. Where does the time go?
1: I don't know. I really don't. Goes by fast, though, doesn't it? So we got to keep the life in our years and do great things.
0: Sometimes too fast.
1: Yes.
0: What about dreams in the afterlife? Where do they tie in?
1: Yeah, dreams are a good way to connect with our loved ones. There are dreams that are just our subconscious mind. Our minds act like a bilge pump in a boat, you know, just getting rid of stuff. But we can talk to our loved ones. We can ask them to come in dreams. I talked to a great Dr. Janet, who said we can create what's called a dream gate before we go to bed at night, or first thing when we wake up in the morning, when we're in that daydreamy state. We just imagine a gate either in the backyard or maybe somewhere in a beautiful building. Picture your loved one on the other side of it. And when you're in that state, just before sleep or just waking up, and there's, just put your loved one there. You can communicate with them, and it's an easy way for them to communicate back with you, and you're in that perfect state to communicate with them.
0: Does prayer help when you want to communicate?
1: I think it does. And it's not a prayer like we learned in church, just with the words. It's really the intention behind them. Dad, I love you. I miss you. I know you're doing well. Come to me in a dream, or can we talk right now? Some people pour a second cup of coffee or have an empty cup for their loved one. If you can talk to your loved one, even have their picture there, have a happy memory or a memory of love, that love is really a bridge to the other side. We can talk to our loved one, and then we can ask them to show us signs. We can ask them how they're doing. We can ask them for help in our life. And then the next step is really just listen, pay attention. In episode 289, I talk with a beautiful lady, Jessica McKay, 4 steps to communicate with your loved one. And she says to pay attention to what comes in. If it's a feeling of love, if it's positive things, those can be messages from your loved ones. Of course, our negative mind always wants to shout negativity. So disregard those. We can journal, we can write to our loved ones, but pay attention to what comes back. Even if you think it's your imagination, slow down, be present, and you'll get the signs.
0: Back to the calls. First-time caller Earl is with us in Tennessee. Hello, Earl.
2: Hi, good morning, George and Sandra. Thanks for taking my call.
0: Thank you.
2: I'll drop the cliche, long-time listener, first-time caller. I had a couple of experiences that were a little different than most of the NDEs. I was able to vicariously view family members as they went over. In 81, my father was murdered by a serial poisoner. She was eventually caught and sent to prison for life. I was several hundred miles away from him at the time, and just all of a sudden I heard a woman's voice say, your father is in great danger. Someone is trying to kill him. I didn't recognize the voice at the time. More on that later. I was almost instantly transferred to what was almost like free fall. I was falling through the atmosphere above an Earth-like planet, although the colors were, as the saying goes, turned up to 11, almost neon. And I could see my father descending below me, and I could hear him thinking, this is not so bad. And as we continued down towards the surface, I saw him step down on the surface without any kind of force or anything. And when he stood up, I heard the voice again, and it said, don't grieve for him. He is young and strong again. And I recognized the voice the second time. It was my mother, who had passed when I was 12. And the reason I didn't recognize the voice was because it had been so long and her voice was young. It wasn't what I had heard.
3: Right.
2: So I snapped back to my current reality and called his house, and I had missed him by just a few minutes. My stepmother was calling the ambulance. He had collapsed and died from poisoning.
3: Ugh.
2: I went to his funeral and talked to his physician, and, you know, he was a high-risk person. He had quadruple bypass. He smoked. He didn't take care of himself, and everyone just thought his lifestyle had caught up with him. Talked to his surgeon, and he said, yeah, it's a massive myocardial infarction, et cetera, et cetera. So I thought, you know, how cruel, you know, my senses were correct and that he was dying, but I was wrong on the reason. Well, about 2 years later, we got a call from the sheriff in my home county asking for permission to exhume. She had continued poisoning and had been caught and was in trial. And he said, we think we've got her, but just in case, we want to line up as many cases as we can against her so she never sees daylight. And he says, she has already confessed to poisoning your father. There was another incident where I saw my aunt, my father's sister, pass over. She was a very, very good person. And I knew she was dying. But I fell asleep, and in this dream, it was very interesting. I was in what looked like a college campus with these white columned buildings, and my view went through one of the walls of one of these buildings, and there was this young woman standing there with ice blue eyes and blonde hair. Now, I had never seen my aunt with anything but gray hair. And she was smiling, had this Cheshire Cat smile. And as I got closer to her in the dream, I could hear her in my mind say, I know something you don't know. And about that time, the phone rang, and it was her son telling me that she had just passed.
0: Wow. What is it about the timing like that, Sandra, where the phone rings or you hear something like that?
1: Well, we thank you for sharing that story. I'm filled with goosebumps when you share them. Those are what's called shared death experiences. And people hear of near-death experiences, but the term shared death experience is coming out more and more with people like Dr. Raymond Moody and William Peters. That's what it is. You're tapped into that process, and it's a transformative experience. I mean, they can just happen spontaneously. And then we can also learn to quiet our mind, be present with our loved ones, and hope that, you know, we're part of that. But those are after death communications that are coming through shared death experiences. It is very real, folks, to have these and to get that call in the same exact time that you have that vision is when your loved one passes and are very close to it. So I really appreciate those accounts, and shared death experiences are what they're called. And again, they give verifiable information that there's something so much bigger going on.
0: Are we tapping into them, or are the dying tapping into us?
1: I think we're tapping into them. There might be part that they're tapping into us and wanting to include them. So that they want to include us, I should say, to be connected, because why wouldn't they be? Why wouldn't they want to include someone that they love? And if they realize there's a way to be in touch, boy, I would like to do that as well. So I think it's a little bit of both.
0: Let's go to Linda on the wild card line in Virginia Beach, Virginia. Hello, Linda.
4: Hey, right there. Sandra,
3: appreciate so much what you have done. I have had many dreams about people from the other side, and this started in a little country church that I attended, and my questions were not answered. I was seeking something else, and there were many people in the church I felt were like more fundamentalist and wouldn't believe in anything like contact with the passing or reincarnation or any of those, and those that went. I think this happened when I was a teenager. One of the older ladies in the church passed in about a week. Now, this almost always happens about a week after they pass. I don't know if that's typical or not. But about a week after she passed, she came to me in a dream, and it was so dramatic to me. I still remember she said two things very dramatically. First, she said, "Time is different over here." And then she said, "We still have work to do." And then in another situation, I knew a grandfather and grandson who were very, very close. And they had a song that they loved together. It was called "You Are My Sunshine, My Only Sunshine." And at the time of the totally unexpected death of the grandfather, the little grandson started to sing "You Are My Sunshine." And they said, "Why are you singing that?" He said, "Because Grandpa is."
0: Huh.
3: So I believe these things so much. And like I said, I could tell more and more, but there's not time for all that. But I believe so much in all this. I plan to keep learning more and more because I'm so interested. And thank you for what you do, Sandra.
1: Oh, you're welcome. Thank you for sharing those stories. I bet millions of people have goosebumps right now. It's all very real, folks. It's beautiful.
0: What generates the singing with a little boy? What makes that happen, Sandra?
1: Well, kids, I think, just like animals, they're open to the other side. The ego mind hasn't developed yet. They say in the first 7 years of life, we're more pure, and then things start happening, and then we start making decisions about ourselves. But so many little kids can see things that we can't see. And so he was hearing that song being sung, and that also happens to me, my grandmother's favorite song. So when she mentioned that, I just got a I just felt the hug of my Grammy. So kids are more tapped in. There's some beautiful stories about kids and what they can see that we can't, and what they know that we don't know. And there's some verifiable information that they shouldn't know about people that have lived. It's because they're talking to them.
0: Let's go to Walter in Phoenix, Arizona. Hey, Walter.
4: Hey, I had a couple of experiences with my grandmother and out of body. My grandmother, when she passed away, she died with a smile on her face. And when I was, I think I was about 8 years old or something like that. And that settled me because there was few other people in the family that had passed away. But that gave me a softer look on death. And then I went to Sedona here in Arizona, and there was a guru there, and a friend of mine said, "Oh, come, Walter." So I went, and they were going through some kind of an exercise, and they put their hands over their head, and I left my body. And then the guru guy touched me, and I came right back in my body. But when I did, my legs went up underneath me, and I went down on the hard ground, and I broke his hand. And so then I went into the crowd, and they kind of separated me like I had some kind of disease or something. But then when they raised their hands, and I did that again, you know, because I was just trying to be like everybody else, and I left my body again. And then somebody in the crowd touched me, and I came back the same way with my feet flying from underneath my legs and coming hard down on the ground. And then they did it one more time, and I left my body a third time. And they all left, and they were giving the goodbyes to the guru. And there was this one lady left, and she was like, she was confessing. And I really wasn't hearing her, but I was on my way back into my body. And I went to eternity somewhere.
0: That's pretty dramatic. Sandra, we're running out of time. I want to thank you for being on the program. What can we look forward to with the next Shades of the Afterlife?
1: Oh, I've got some really good things coming up. I've got the terminal lucidity in children which is coming up this coming Friday, those moments when just when children pass and there they are talking to their dogs and their grandparents and such. And then coming up the following week is Dr. Melvin Morse, who's a pediatric doctor, and Dr. Bruce Grayson. Listeners can hear their words for their founders in the near-death experiences, along with Dr. Raymond Moody, of course, and near-death experiences in children. You hear some very pure accounts that life goes on.
0: You keep doing what you're doing. Sandra Champlain, Shades of the Afterlife on the Paranormal Podcast Network. For Dane Galante, Tom Danheiser, Sue Trikas, Lex Lonehood, Sean Latasor, Alec Fernandez, Stephanie Smith, Tim Banal, George Knapp, and Richard Serrett, I'm George Norrie, somewhere out there on Coast to Coast AM. We'll see you on our next edition. Until then, be safe, everyone.

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5: I'm Deborah Rodriguez.
6: A lot of good things are going to happen.
5: A prediction from President Trump ahead of his arrival in China, where he'll hold a high-stakes summit with President Xi Jinping. Correspondent Anna Corrin is in Beijing.
7: We know Trump needs Xi's help to end the Iran war. This has caused global instability. We are now into its third month, and there is no off-ramp. China can provide that, but Xi is just as transactional as Trump, and he will want something major in return, and that would be Taiwan.
5: The International Energy Agency has just announced countries are tapping into oil inventories and strategic reserves at a record pace because of the wartime supply disruption. We're getting an inside peek at the quarantine unit in Omaha, where 16 of 18 American passengers from the hantavirus-infected cruise ship are being monitored. Jake Rosemarin's posted a video.
8: The room is very spacious and comfortable. I can have stuff sent here for the duration of my stay, so I'm definitely going to be getting some things for me to feel more at home and more comfortable.
5: Two other U.S. passengers, including one who tested positive, are at a facility in Atlanta. Georgia State student Sophie Riley's nervous.
9: Yeah, obviously some fear. We just went through COVID, and they told us that wouldn't be too bad, and then we were shut down. I'm a little skeptical of trusting that they say it's not going to get bad.
5: Doctors say the infected passenger is not showing any symptoms. A patient in France who tested positive is now in critical condition. After just a year on the job, the head of the Food and Drug Administration, Marty McCarry, has stepped down. CBS's Linda Kenyon from the White House.
10: Most recently, vaping lobbyists said he was blocking approval of fruit-flavored e-cigarettes, flavors which sometimes appeal to children. When asked about his resignation, President Trump praised McCarry and said, quote, he's a terrific guy and that he's going to go on, he's going to do well.
5: Two massive wildfires have burned thousands of acres in the Florida Everglades. CBS News Miami's Manuel Bojorquez.
11: Despite significant progress on the fire, challenges remain. Rain in the forecast would help. Erratic winds and lightning, not so much, says Kevin McEwen with the Florida Forestry Service.
12: Even if we get a little bit of rain, it's still so dry out here. Anything can light.
5: NBA fans are mourning the loss of Jason Collins, the league's first openly gay player.
13: Life is so much better for me. I mean, I don't have to hide who I am. I can just be my normal self.
5: 5 months ago, Collins announced he had brain cancer. He was 47. Gas at an average $4.51 a gallon today. This is CBS News.
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5: Georgia's Republican Secretary of State is now campaigning for governor under stepped-up security after threats on his life.
18: A spokesman for Secretary of State Brad Raffensperger's campaign confirms that he received a four-page manifesto containing credible threats on his life before a suspicious package was found during a campaign event in Middle Georgia. Raffensperger appearing undeterred despite the threats.
19: Basically, when you stand on principles, when you do the right thing, when you put people ahead of politics, you know, some folks just don't like it.
18: Raffensperger rose to the national spotlight during the 2020 election after he pushed back on President Trump's efforts to overturn Joe Biden's victory in the state. Jonathan O'Brien for CBS News, Atlanta.
5: The post office has teamed up with an American designer for a new set of stamps to mark the country's 250th anniversary.
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5: Commemorative American Icon series includes 13 photographs from Ralph Lauren's archive.
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21: Three King County residents are being monitored in the wake of a hantavirus outbreak on a cruise ship. Public Health of Seattle and King County says that two of the people were recently seated next to an infected passenger on a plane. That passenger was removed from the flight before takeoff, and the two King County residents are not experiencing any symptoms as they quarantine at home. Meanwhile, Let's Go Washington and right-wing influencer Brandi Kruse are at the center of a complaint alleging campaign finance law violations. The complaint was filed with the state's Public Disclosure Commission today by campaign finance watchdog organization Washingtonians for Ethical Government. And the creative talent of young local artists will be on full display this month in Ferndale. It's About Time Cultural Arts Center is showcasing artwork from students at Cascadia Elementary, Horizon, and Vista Middle Schools and Ferndale High School. The show, titled Emerging Young Artists of Ferndale, opens on Thursday, May 14th and runs through May 28th. Your forecast for tonight, rain likely mainly after 3 a.m., mostly cloudy with a low around 51. Tomorrow, rain likely before 2 p.m., mostly cloudy with a high near 63. Adam Rideout-Redekert, KGMI News.

0: Despite the current impasse, the president said he's confident Iran will abandon its efforts to build a nuke weapon. With more, here's Dr. John Curtis, onlinecolumnist.com. John, what do you think of all this?
1: Well, I think that, he's being pushed. I mean, look, Iran rejected, his proposal, essentially sticking their middle finger up at him. I mean, saying, in effect, we want sovereignty over the Strait of Hormuz. That's what Iran is asking for, which means they want to turn it into a, if you can believe it, a turnpike, where ships, commercial shipping, would have to pay, $1 million, $2 million, whatever arbitrarily Iran wants to extort out of them. And then the other thing is they want the U.S. to pay war reparations. Now, how do they think that's going to go over with Trump? Do you really think that, he's going to agree to war reparations? He thinks Iran should be paying the U.S. war reparations for causing all this havoc in world oil markets. I mean, the skyrocketing prices, I mean, to whatever extent, George, it's manipulation by our wonderful oil companies, or it's just a product of, the oil markets engaged in wild speculation. They've never made bigger profits than they are right now. This is one of those periods in which big oil is really cleaning up. But at the same time, Trump is got to, have some kind of vehicle for compromising with Iran, because there's no end in sight to this. If he starts bombing, and Trump is got to, have some kind of vehicle for compromising with Iran, because there's no end in sight to this. If he starts bombing again, what do you think is going to happen to Wall Street? It's going to be a massive sell-off, another one. It's going to take the market down several hundred, if not several thousand points.
0: Oil prices will go back up even higher.
1: Yeah, eventually, perhaps. But the problem is that, there's got to be some kind of give or compromise somewhere. I think the nuke issue right now should be taken off the table for Trump, and he should just focus only on opening up that Strait of Hormuz. Now, Iran isn't budging at all, so I think, you're going to have to be a psychic to figure out that this could be heading back to combat operations, but only after Trump is done with his trip to China, and which will be a few days. So I think, it's leaning in the direction of renewed combat operations. I see nothing that indicates that Iran is willing to compromise on anything.
0: I agree with you. John's website, onlinecolumnist.com. Meanwhile, President Donald Trump said that he intends to suspend the federal gas tax amid soaring prices at the pump as the war with Iran drags on. The spike is deepening consumers' pessimism about the economy, adding to Republicans' concerns about their fate in November's midterm elections. 18 cents a gallon for gas, 24 cents a gallon for diesel. That's the tax. That's what you'll save. Prices that consumers pay for a wide range of goods and services increased at a faster-than-expected pace in April, as another burst in energy prices raised further concerns about inflation's impact on the U.S. economy. Investment guru John Truman Wolf with us here. John, what do? Put our hands up in the air?
2: Well, hi, George. Well, what we do is we get out of this war. I'm not sure he's going to step aside, as your prior guest said, and not bomb. This war is driving gas prices up. As you note, Trump's making an effort to make it as painless as he can, but 18 cents a gallon and 24 cents a gallon, it means a few dollars. It means about $2.50. Yeah, I'm sorry, say again?
0: No, go ahead, John.
2: Anyway, I was just making the point that that'll help a little bit, but it's not

0: a solution. And as the news said, you know, we got $27 billion on this war. That much money drives inflation up. He's got to get out of that. If the Republicans are going to win the midterms, he's got to figure out a way to end this war, bring gas prices down, which will bring inflation down, George.
1: John, so many people are concerned about the economy and their pocketbook. I want to hold you over for about an hour and a half, if you would, and take calls with some of our listeners later. Would you do that for us?
0: Be my pleasure, George.
1: All right. John Truman Wolf standing by to be our guest for the first couple hours tonight. Eric Clapton left his concert early after he was hit in the chest by an object tossed by a fan. The 81-year-old guitarist was performing a show in Madrid, Spain, when he was struck by what appeared to be a vinyl record. Fan-captured video showed Clapton walking along the stage to applause from the crowd before he was hit by that object. People who regularly attend concerts, visit museums, or paint on weekends may carry a less-than-expected benefit in their DNA. A new study found that adults who frequently engaged in arts and cultural activities showed signs of slower biological aging and blood-based measures, with an association similar in size to what researchers observed for physical activity. How about that? And in a moment, John Truman Wolf joins us. We're going to talk about the economy and see how you feel about it when we come right back on Coast to Coast AM.
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0: And welcome back to Coast. George Norrie with you, award-winning author John Truman Wolf with us. His book is called The 99 Strongest Banks in America and Why It Matters. He's a senior credit officer of two California banks, as well as a co-founder and CEO of a Los Angeles-based business management company. He has overseen the business and financial matters of some of the biggest names in Hollywood. He publishes the financial newsletter Strategic Financial Intelligence. He's been hosting radio shows and podcasts as well. He's the former chairperson of the Department of History of John F. Kennedy University as well. Here he is, John Truman Wolf, back with us. That was quick, Mr. Wolf. Welcome back.
1: Thanks for the nice introduction, George.
0: Well, what do you think the consumer feels about the economy? What's your gut tell you?
1: Well, I think people are a little trepidatious. This war, I think, generally folks thought it would be a wham bam, thank you ma'am, and it's dragging on. The Iranians are holding a lot stronger than I think most people thought, and it's concerning. It's driving prices up. It is taking the nation's attention, and George, war is never good. I mean, not that these guys deserve any kind of, special whatever, but these are nasty people in many respects. But, war means death. It's not good. I'm hoping he can put enough pressure on them financially that they finally give up. But that doesn't seem to be the case, does it, George?
0: No, it doesn't, and they seem to be mixed up. And there's talk now that the new supreme leader, the son of Ali Khamenei, who got killed in the initial battle of the war, that the son might be killed now, too. So nobody knows who's in charge, what's going on, or anything like that, John.
1: I didn't hear he had been killed. I heard he'd been severely injured, but I hadn't heard that last piece. I mean, who seems to be running that country? At least given the sources I have, is the IGRC. And these guys are a bunch of millionaires, billionaires. They've got mansions all over the planet. For them to bend over to Trump, they're going to have to start giving up their mansions in the south of France.
0: Were some of them friends with the initial Shah of Iran?
1: I presume that's the case. I don't know it as an absolute fact, but I would think so.
0: I mean, he wasn't a Boy Scout, but he was on our side.
1: And, that's exactly right. He wasn't a Boy Scout, but he was on our side. This was a CIA coup. Most people know that. We keep hearing this figure, 47 years. I don't know how many Americans they have killed in the various the organizations that they support. You look at the maps of the Navy over there, George, there's like tons of aircraft carriers. The planes, I mean, if Trump takes his finger off the trigger, Iran's going to suffer. I'm hoping, everything I read, they're suffering economically. The closing down of the Straits of Hormuz is costing them $400 to $500 million a day, George.
0: And there's no question, John, this is the group of people in Iran have been evil people. They financed terrorism through Hezbollah. They killed off 43,000 of their own protesters, mostly young people who were upset about the way government was handling things. They murdered them. They butchered them.
1: It's a true dictatorship. This is something akin to Stalin or Mussolini or Hitler. They think nothing of killing their own public. And I would think, you know, I would think that the population of Iran would thank the Lord if they could get rid of that leadership. But they don't seem to be able to get their stuff together, George.
0: No, not at all, John, not at all. And now the talk of the president dropping the gas and diesel tax, which is not a lot of money. It's 18 cents for gasoline, 24 cents for diesel. Is that going to help anything?
1: Well, a little bit. I did the math before the show. To fill up my wife's car with the reduction in the tax, I saved $2.76. For the trucks, you know, it's 40, but they save 40 bucks. That's a little more meaningful. But it's not an ongoing solution, and I mean it'll help a little bit, but long term it's not a solution.
0: What are you hearing about foreclosures, John? I hear they're up.
1: They are up some. You know, rates came down, George, from around 7 to close to 6, and the real estate market bounced, and then they went back up. I didn't look today. Last time I looked, they were closer to 7. They'd gone back up to about 6.7. Those home mortgages that are on adjustable rate mortgages, that hurts. It hurts. You combine that with paying an extra, you know, several hundred dollars a month in gas, and it squeezes the everyday person.
0: On a 1 to 10, with 10 being the best it could be, how would you judge the economy?
1: Well, that's a good question. I actually think, I mean, I look at it from an investment perspective, George. I've got a newsletter, Strategic Financial Intelligence, and I do a lot of analysis of investments. And the precious metals are up, George. The crypto is recovering. The Dow Jones is up. So from an investment perspective, I'd call it 8.5.
0: Not bad.
1: Other factors that you just mentioned, that as rates are going up and as the price of gas stays high, I got to bring that number down to a more holistic, 7.
0: John, we are seeing a lot of retail bricks and mortar stores closing. They're closing them by the hundreds. Restaurants, supermarkets, shopping centers, Macy's, Saks, they're all closing stores. Is that going to continue, that trend?
1: Well, I think so. I mean, the world's gone digital, George. You know that better than I do.
0: Yeah.
1: I mean, it's a digital universe. And, I mean, I do, I buy, you know, a lot online. I mean, I don't know if I can, you know, say a brand name, but I'm an Amazon guy. I buy all kinds of things from them now that, you know, years ago was not the case. Not so much groceries, but all kinds of other things. And I think it'll continue. I mean, you can buy almost anything online now and have it delivered to your home.
0: It's convenient, it's quick, and it's there for you.
1: Yeah, and the pricing is not any worse than, in fact, it's usually better than if you buy it online.
0: When Jeff Bezos started selling books out of his garage, do you think he even imagined what he'd be doing?
1: I remember when that started. I remember when they did, you know, Amazon, big bookstore. I remember, you know, thinking at that time, oh, books, okay. Well, a big bookstore, how cool. Now he's what? I don't know, second or third richest man on planet Earth.
0: It's crazy. I mean, I remember interviewing guests years and years ago, and I'd say, as my little standard close, okay, where do we get your books? Expecting Barnes & Noble and all that. And they'd all start saying Amazon.com. And I'm going, oh, that's interesting. That's a new company, isn't it? And whoever would think that it would explode to what it is today?
1: Boy, that's the truth. It's been absolutely amazing. And you take a look at Bezos and what he has done, and people like Elon Musk and what he has done and what he's doing for the economy. I mean, this guy wears T-shirts, Mars or bust. I love it.
0: Well, Elon Musk, I think, is a genius. Whether you like his personality or not, that's one thing. But the guy is a incredible genius.
1: Well, I'll give you a little bit of my perspective, which the audience may or may not share. I think he's Tesla reborn. That's my opinion.
0: The reincarnated Tesla, right?
1: Yep.
0: Well, you might be right. You might be right about that. What is your favorite kind of investment? Stocks? Money?
1: I'm a precious metals guy, George. I've been calling gold and silver from way back, and they have just soared. I mean, they've been in a little bit of a hiatus here for the last couple of weeks, but I've done very handsomely with silver. One ounce silver rounds. As folks may or may not know, most industrial countries on the planet mint national bullion coins. So, the maple leaf, but in the U.S. they're called eagles. So silver eagles are 1 ounce silver coins. I love them. And I prefer that as opposed to gold because, if times get really tough, you'd have a hard time buying gas or groceries with an ounce of gold. Silver would be much more acceptable.
0: So what do you think is going to happen in the next presidential election? Any ideas?
1: Well, at this point, George, it appears to be J.D. Vance. Rubio has said he would not run against Vance. I mean, Rubio has, the more I listen to him, the smarter he sounds. He's a sharp guy. So whether or not he teams up with J.D. Vance or not, I don't know. There's now talk of DeSantis from Florida coming back into the national scene. But right now, as we talk, I'd say it's going to be J.D. Vance. And if he can talk Marco Rubio into being his running mate, that'd be a very strong combination.
0: We're going to take calls next hour with John Truman Wolf, but we've got more to talk with him about when we come right back on Coast to Coast AM as we talk about the economy.

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2: President Trump arrives in Beijing this morning for a high-stakes summit with Xi Jinping. Topics expected to include the Iran war, Taiwan, tariffs, and trade. CBS's Kelly O'Grady.
3: He would like farmers to be able to sell more into China, to have access to those markets. I think that's going to be a big one.
2: An inside look at the quarantine unit in Omaha, where 16 Americans are being monitored after they left a hantavirus-infected cruise ship. Jake Rosemarins posted a video.
4: We have a dresser, a fridge, a smart TV. Here's my thermometer for temperature checks during the day.
2: Doctors in Atlanta say the passenger who tested positive is asymptomatic. FDA Commissioner Marty McCarry has resigned. Sources tell CBS News he opposed the agency's move to approve fruit-flavored e-cigarettes. Olivia Rinaldi.
5: One of the reasons I'm told that he is out at that post is over youth vaping.
2: CBS News.
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2: 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All the shows pop right up. One of our shows, Shades of the Afterlife, you're going to hear kind of a sample of because Sandra's coming up in just a few minutes here to talk for a couple hours. So it's a lot of listening free. Have some fun. Go there.
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0: And welcome back. George Norrie along with John Truman Wolf. His website is linked up at coasttocoastam.com. He puts out a newsletter called Strategic Financial Intelligence. How do people get the newsletter, John?
1: They just go to that site that you just mentioned, George. Thank you very much. Strategicfinancialintelligence.com. And there's a little button there that says subscribe. So jump on. The more, the better.
0: What are your thoughts on artificial intelligence? I'm reading that lots of companies that are into AI are laying off thousands of employees. What do you hear?
1: Well, it's got two sides to it, George, doesn't it? I mean, there is that aspect. The thing that bothers me about it is, I've got four granddaughters, George, and, if they can turn to... some of them are in college. If they can turn to AI to write a thesis or something, I remember the day I've got a master's degree, and I remember the research I did to write that paper. But if I can, I'm sure there's a certain number of these kids will just tell AI to write it, and it will affect the creativity of our youth. That's the part of AI that bothers me. And there does appear to be, as you're just mentioning, a lot of people losing their jobs. Meanwhile, I talk to friends of mine that are using AI in different things like marketing and technology, and they're booming. So it's a two-edged sword, George.
0: I mean, I love Google. When you try to just ask it a question, it spits out the answer. I've never seen anything like it before, John.
1: Just for the hell of it, a couple months ago, I write a newsletter. I have a survey company, which you may or may not know, and I write a newsletter for that company. And I thought, well, what the hell? I'm just going to give it a shot. So I asked ChatGPT to write me an article about how the value of surveys to marketing. And before I had even finished the words out of my mouth, it's writing, George. And it wrote this great article. I sent it to some people, and I didn't tell them it was AI, just to get their feedback, and they gushed about how good it was. So, it's got its pluses. There's no question about it.
0: I mean, do you remember the old days when we had little pagers on our belt?
1: Yeah. Yeah.
0: Look how we've evolved now, where we're sending pictures through the airwaves, text messages. I mean, the information age is amazing these days.
1: It's absolutely startling. Listen, I grew up when we got a landline phone in our home, and it was a big deal. cell phones and everything that can be done. The digital world is unbelievable, and I don't know where AI is going to take us, but we're not done with that being developed. And with people like Elon Musk and what's the other guy's name, Altman, building these AI systems, it's pretty staggering. These AI systems are being developed all across the United States. And I presume in Europe as well.
0: John, look in your financial crystal ball for 2027. What's it look like?
1: Well, I'm an optimist here, George. I don't see, I see the equities continue to go. I'd be very surprised if gold isn't at 6,000 by the end of 2026 and we'll grow from there. In terms of crypto, which is a whole new investment sector, right, that's maybe 15 years old, I think Bitcoin will get up to 300,000-400,000, George, in 2027. So I'm an optimist. I'm a strong advocate of precious metals, crypto, and real estate.
0: We're going to take your calls next hour with John Truman Wolf, so jump on board and get ready. His book is called The 99 Strongest Banks in America and Why It Matters. His website is strategicfinancialintelligence.com, where you can sign up for his newsletter. That's linked up at coasttocoastam.com. What's the strength of our banks these days, John? Are they strong?
1: They're strong. I mean, that said, I provide a service. I have friends that call me and ask me to do an analysis of banks. You may or may not remember I was a banker years ago, a senior credit officer for a couple of banks in California, so I can analyze a bank's financial statement. And there are services, George, that purport to do an assessment of banks, and I've seen some of those services rank banks at, with 5 stars, and I look at them, and their loan-to-deposit ratio is over 100%. A loan-to-deposit ratio means that the amount that it's the percentage of your deposits that are lent out. And some of these banks have not only lent out all of their customers' deposits, but then borrowed money and lent out more. And some of these rating services still rate these banks at 5. But in general, answer to your question, the banking system in the U.S. is strong. There are exceptions, as I say, but in general, the banking system is strong.
0: What are your thoughts, John, of Social Security? Is it going to run out?
1: Well, that's a tough question. I mean, the stuff I'm reading, Congress, George, they can't not spend more than they take in. It doesn't matter how many trillions of dollars the U.S. government collects in tax income, they have to spend more. They're junkies. They haven't done anything to address Social Security, which I think it's 2032, it goes upside down, meaning that the amount that has to go out is more than what's coming in. So I wouldn't call Social Security strong. I mean, it's okay right now, but if they don't increase the age at which you start taking Social Security, all they need to do, for people like 50 and below, I just kick the retirement age up a couple of years, and that'll make it solvent. But Congress hasn't done that, so it's a little trepidatious, George.
0: What are your thoughts on retirement money, John?
1: Well, have some. I go back to the points I was making. If you don't own some precious metals, get some. Get some bullion, gold, and silver coins. If you don't own some crypto and you're scared of it, trust me, crypto is not going away. Buy some Bitcoin, buy some Ethereum, stick it in your 401k. It's going to continue to grow, and it'll do well in your retirement. I feel very, very strongly about that. The other thing, buy some third-party real estate, a duplex, a triplex, that's got lots of benefits. You get tax advantages, you get income, and the appreciation of real estate, which, where we live, George, real estate doesn't stop going up here in Southern California. So those are three things that I would do for folks looking to put a reserve there for retirement: precious metals, crypto, and some third-party real estate.
0: You had mentioned Marco Rubio as a possible candidate and J.D. Vance. What about on the Democratic side?
1: Well, George, I don't want I don't want to get too tough. I am not a fan of the governor of California. He has made a mess of the state, the billions of dollars into a railroad that has gone nowhere. I think the people that are positive candidates, positive potential candidates on the Democratic side, and a guy I like is Shapiro, the governor of Pennsylvania. He's a strong candidate. I like him. He's about the only guy that seems to make sense to me on that side of the aisle. The other folks, not Whitmer. Whitmer, she's, I'm not a fan of hers. You know, there isn't anybody else right this minute that they're throwing out. I think they're scrambling, particularly given the recent Supreme Court decision a couple of days ago, that has taken their redistricting plans that favored the Democrats and basically trashed it. The stats I'm looking at show that that's going to give the Republicans another, I don't know, 8 to 10 people in Congress. I think that's where the Democrats' attention is. If you listen to Hakeem Jeffries and Schumer, they're screaming like, I don't know what. But in terms of past that, I mean, there are people in that side of the aisle, George, that are talking about AOC, which just blows my mind. I mean, if you look at the things that she advocates, along with Mandami, it trashes the Constitution. I watched him yesterday on television hollering about his program in New York is to tax the rich. Well, if you penalize people that produce, you will get less production.
0: And they will move out of your city,
1: and as they're doing, and as they're moving out of the state here, and out of New York, you're right. I don't know. It's hard to imagine the people of New York elected him. I'm very interested in the race here in L.A. This guy Pratt is all over the media. And I think, in my opinion, and nothing more than an opinion, but my opinion is, I think Karen Bass is going to take a back seat here with this election.
0: We're talking with John Truman Wolf about the economy, and we'll take calls with him next hour. So jump aboard, ask a question about artificial intelligence, your financial future, retirement. If you were close to retirement age, what would you be doing right now with your money?
1: Well, George, I have to get back to what I was just talking about. I mean, I would accumulate precious metals. I would keep them at home. I would not keep them someplace else. Get a safe, because if things happen to get nasty, you can, you know, have instant access. You don't have to wire some company in Singapore to get your precious metals. So I would get some precious metals, both the metals and stock, mining stocks. There's some great mining stocks out there. There's a little company I really like, a very smart guy called Gold Mining Incorporated. The CEO is sharp as a tack. They've got 7 mines with millions of ounces of gold in the ground, and they owe nothing. They have no debt. But do some research on some gold mining companies, because gold's going to keep going up, George. It's going to keep going up. So precious metals I would focus on. I would definitely get some crypto, get some Bitcoin, get some Ethereum. I like a little company called Tron, T-R-O-N, in the precious metals, in the crypto area, rather. And, you know, I'm a big fan of third-party real estate. There's so many benefits to that. And you don't have to manage, if you bought a duplex, there are companies that manage the properties like that for a few percent of the income. So they handle, you know, the toilet breaks down or whatever. They handle all that. you know, get a good realtor, and find a duplex, a triplex. Those are the things that I would do. Crypto, precious metals, third party real estate.
0: You think the weather's going to have a factor on any of this?
1: No.
0: Well, that's good.
1: Did you say weather?
0: The weather, yeah.
1: Yeah, no, I don't.
0: Nothing huge, no major changes, major hurricanes that are going to destroy us economically.
1: Well, you know, that stuff comes and goes, but not that I can see and not that I would predict. No.
0: Inflation, what do you think? Is it going to stay even?
1: It's a little bit of a concern here with this war going on, George. And it's the one thing that I don't want to keep repeating myself, but I can't believe that Congress can continue to have a debt pushing $40 trillion and do nothing to solve it. All they have to do is spend less than they take in. They can't not overspend. I don't know. It's like they're addicted. That aspect of government is the most concerning to me.
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6: Thanks for joining us. Since it's Wednesday, it's time for another episode of our video series called When the Mic is Off. Posting today, if you make plans with someone for this weekend, do you need to confirm or just show up? Nicole and I debated on Instagram, TikTok, Facebook, and X. Just do a search for This Morning with Gordon Deal. 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
13: Good morning. Well, sports fans of a certain age will remember when going to games was about the game, and you weren't bombarded with audio and visual stimulation all the time. That's why it makes news when a team decides to dump all of that for one night at least. Minor League Baseball's Louisville Bats hosted a nothing night last night, which meant no ads, no music, no videos, and no on-field promotions, just baseball. Doesn't appear to be the first time the Bats and other teams have tried to market a game about nothing, but it still made news on social media this week. The Bats posted some of the sounds of Nothing Night, which included a lot of old school baseball noises, cracking bats, popping gloves, and food sizzling on the grill. Most commenters seem to be in favor of the idea, with some saying the team should go a step further and make you leave your phone at home.
6: All right, so you have a lot of minor league baseball experience in terms of announcing, a little bit on the marketing side. Yeah. Does this work? Is this like a popular thing?
13: I mean, as an announcer, this would be, I could just like take a nap, basically.

0: I'd have almost nothing to do just announcing the batters.
1: Yeah.
0: I mean, come on. I would take that in a second.
1: Right.
0: I don't know. I don't know a world. I mean, it's been like 25 years since I started doing it. I don't know a world where they just play baseball and don't play any music, no pump up music. You don't get the crowd going.
1: Yeah.
0: No on field promotions, people running around the bases. I don't know what that's like anymore. Right. So I have a feeling I did see a few commenters say that they went to this and it was kind of boring. So, you know, I could see how some people might be bored by this.
1: Yeah. All right, so it's just an announcement. No walk-up music for players, right?
0: No walk-up music either.
1: Now batting the shortstop, number six, Mike Gavin.
0: Yeah,
1: that's it.
0: Like I used to do in Little League.
1: Yeah.
0: back in the day. I mean, again, if they're going to pay me the same to not read any ads, I'm all for it. I can tell you that.
1: This ground ball brought to you by Lucky's Bar and Grill, right? That type of thing. Yeah.
0: That's how it goes, yep. And everyone is looking for a deal these days, but just because something says sale on it doesn't mean you're getting a bargain. Perfect example comes to us from a viral Reddit post. A Target customer posted a picture of the price tag on a pair of Levi's jeans. The original price for the jeans was $59.99. However, there was a clearance tag on the jeans saying that they were now $64.99, a $5 increase. Commenters couldn't help shaking their heads and telling their own fake sale stories. One Walmart customer posted a pic showing bags of oranges that originally cost $3.93 with a rollback price of $3.97.
1: An extra four cents.
0: Yeah. You're getting a big deal there.
1: But imagine that, having to price match in your own store.
0: Right. I mean, most likely this is just an error by a clerk who just put the wrong tag on the wrong thing.
1: Yeah.
0: But, but who knows? I mean, you get up to the register, if you wind up paying $65 for that $60 pair of jeans, I guess it could happen, right?
1: Sure. It makes you want to pay attention. Yeah, it makes you want to take like a little, I don't know, black marker and, you know, put a mark on the jeans and say, plus, you know, I've got this defect of a black marker stain on the pants, so I need an extra $20 off.
0: Come on, roll it back further. Let's do it.
1: Wow. Thank you, Mike. 13 minutes now in front of the hour.
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0: Thanks for joining us. You've heard that President Trump wants to temporarily suspend the 18 cent per gallon federal gas tax to help drivers suffering from high prices at the pump. Here's a little history. Since the tax was first implemented at a rate of 1 cent per gallon in 1932, Congress has voted to increase the fuel levy 9 times. USA Today says in that same time span, lawmakers have only voted twice to lower the federal gas tax, once in 1934, then again 50 years later in 1987. The gas tax is typically authorized by Congress each time it adopts a federal highway funding bill because the revenue it generates is used to fund the Highway Trust Fund, which gives money to states to help pay for road and transit construction projects. Congress has debated ideas about temporarily suspending the gas tax at times of high fuel prices or scrapping it altogether in favor of plans to tax drivers based on the number of miles they drive or their car's weight. But lawmakers have never voted to rescind the tax since they first authorized it in 1932. 8 minutes in front of the hour on this morning. Once again, here's Nicole Murray.
1: And now, the three big things you need to know. Number one.
2: President Trump says ending Iran's nuclear program is more important than Americans' current financial struggles as energy costs soar. Trump said he'll think about the Iran ceasefire on his way to China.
3: Well, we're going to see, and we'll be thinking about it on the flight, and we'll be thinking about it for the next little while. But we've beaten their militaries very soundly. That's over with.
2: The Bureau of Labor Statistics reports prices rose at a 3.8% annual rate in April.
1: Number two.
2: FBI Director Kash Patel fielded questions from lawmakers regarding excessive drinking allegations, firings and reassignments at the agency, and more. Patel clashing with Maryland Senator Chris Van Hollen.
4: Are you willing to take the test, it's called the audit test, that members of our active duty military and others take to determine whether they have a drinking problem?
5: I'll take any test you're willing to take.
4: I will take it, Director Patel. I'll take it. You ready to take it?
5: Let's go.
2: Patel also denied that any firings had put national security at risk.
1: Number three.
2: The Justice Department has filed criminal charges against a Singapore shipping company, accusing it of safety violations that led to the container ship crash that caused the 2024 collapse of Baltimore's Francis Scott Key Bridge. Assistant Attorney General Adam Gustafson discussing the charges against Synergy Marine Group.
6: We allege that Synergy knew about the improper use of the flushing pump on the dolly and on other Synergy vessels, and willfully failed to notify the Coast Guard of this hazardous condition.
2: In other news, officials say the French cruise ship passenger who tested positive for hantavirus is presenting a severe form and is currently in intensive care in serious condition. California is seeing near triple-digit temperatures, prompting an AccuWeather heat alert. Ben Wiley with American Ambulance with symptoms of overheating.
7: Once you've stopped sweating, that's a real bad sign. Other bad signs that we want to be mindful of is confusion, headache that is not abated by water or medications.
2: And finally, a trust company located in South Dakota has claimed a $78 million lottery jackpot from Texas just 6 days before the ticket was set to expire.
0: Ah, so we're not going to find out who it is. Whoever won it, like, created this trust fund.
2: Exactly.
0: Yeah,
2: exactly.
0: They're hiding behind it. That's clever.
2: But waiting until 6 days before, that's like a thrill-seeking move.
0: That'd be a little nerve-wracking, I think.
2: Oh, my gosh,
0: let's
2: so
0: get
2: nervous.
0: It done. Let's get it done. Right? You only get 6 months to do that.
2: Shaking as you hand them the ticket. Here you go.
0: Yes. Thanks, Nicole. 6 minutes now in front of the hour.
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6: A man in Northeast Texas is searching for the woman who quietly paid for his meal 4 years ago as he dined alone and left behind a heartfelt message. She shared that she had lost her husband 7 years earlier and that the day she wrote the message was the first time she had eaten alone. SunnySkies.com says the man kept the note. Now, after losing his wife last year, he wants to reconnect with the woman who wrote her message at Paris Coffee. They're hoping to connect one of their amazing customers with the mystery woman up behind the note, asking its community for help tracking her down. That'll do it for this hour. For Nicole Murray and Mike Gavin, I'm Gordon Deal. 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
9: I'm Deborah Rodriguez. President Trump has weighed in ahead of touchdown in China.
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9: He's due to arrive in Beijing any minute now for a summit with President Xi Jinping. Correspondent Anna Corrin is there.
11: President Trump, he needs President Xi's help to end the Iran war. As we know, China is one of Iran's closest allies, certainly its largest trading partner. It buys 90% of Iran's

0: oil. But more than that, China needs to have the Strait of Hormuz open as well.
1: Back home, another Trump administration official is out. CBS's Linda Kenyon from the White House.
2: Marty McCary is resigning as head of the Food and Drug Administration. He was an outspoken opponent of COVID measures during the pandemic. But in recent weeks, health industry executives, abortion opponents, and others complained about him.
1: McCary also broke with the administration over fruit-flavored vapes. An inside look at the quarantine unit in Omaha, where 16 Americans are being monitored after they left a hantavirus-infected cruise ship. Jake Rosemarin has posted a video.
3: We have a dresser, a fridge, a smart TV. Here's my thermometer for temperature checks during the day.
1: Doctors say one passenger who tested positive is asymptomatic. French health officials say a passenger hospitalized in Paris is now in critical condition on life support. It's curtains for alligator Alcatraz.
4: CBS News has learned the detention facility in the Everglades could be shut down as early as next month due to its escalating operating costs. Last week, Florida Governor Ron DeSantis said the facility was always designed to be temporary.
5: If we shut the lights out on it tomorrow, we will be able to say it served its purpose.
4: Arianne Betancourt's father is one of the 1,400 detainees still at Alligator Alcatraz.
6: The families of the detainees are going to be out here with sledgehammers ready to tear this place down ourselves.
4: Michael Wallace, CBS News.
1: Now to London. A royal welcome for King Charles, who touched on global affairs in his speech, opening a new session of British Parliament today.
7: An increasingly dangerous and volatile world threatens the United Kingdom, with the conflict in the Middle East only the most recent example.
1: Prime Minister Keir Starmer looked on amid his own fight to keep his job. Gas at an average $4.51 a gallon in the U.S. today. Dow futures down 139. This is CBS News.
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1: L.A. police say they're considering a possible overdose after 29-year-old Memphis forward Brandon Clark was found dead in his home there yesterday.
14: The Los Angeles County Medical Examiner is investigating the death of forward Brandon Clark. He was one of the longest-tenured Grizzlies players. This fan spoke to WREG-TV.
15: Very sad. Very sad. I enjoy watching this game.
14: Clark built a reputation as a tough, defensive-minded player and an aggressive rebounder. Injuries hindered his career the last few years, and he played just two games this season after recovering from a knee injury, then suffering a season-ending calf injury in December. Christopher Cruz, CBS News.
1: Results still pending on some old bones found at a church in the tiny Dutch village of Volder.
16: Five of them, three of us. Hardly seems fair. I wish you gave a chance to surrender. Excuse me, but there's four of us.
1: Locals hoping a skull unearthed at St. Peter and Paul's will turn out to be those of the fourth musketeer. Deborah Rodriguez.
17: KGMI News Update from the West Mechanical Studio.
18: Three King County residents are being monitored in the wake of a hantavirus outbreak on a cruise ship. Public Health of Seattle and King County says that two of the people were recently seated next to an infected passenger on a plane. That passenger was removed from the flight before takeoff, and the two King County residents are not experiencing any symptoms as they quarantine at home. Meanwhile, Let's Go Washington and right-wing influencer Brandi Kreuz are at the center of a complaint alleging campaign finance law violations. The complaint was filed with the state's Public Disclosure Commission today by campaign finance watchdog organization Washingtonians for Ethical Government. And the creative talent of young local artists will be on full display this month in Ferndale. It's About Time Cultural Arts Center is showcasing artwork from students at Cascadia Elementary, Horizon, and Vista Middle Schools and Ferndale High School. The show, titled Emerging Young Artists of Ferndale, opens on Thursday, May 14th and runs through May 28th. Your forecast for tonight, rain likely mainly after 3 a.m., mostly cloudy with a low around 51. Tomorrow, rain likely before 2 p.m., mostly cloudy with a high near 63. 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
9: Hopes for an agreement. Good morning, I'm Gordon Deal, along with Nicole Murray. On this Wednesday, May 13th, glad you could be with us. Here's what we have for you this hour.
19: President Trump will be in Beijing today, preparing for talks with Chinese counterpart on issues including the war with Iran.
9: FBI Director Kash Patel is defending his leadership. Hear his exchange with a Democrat over allegations of excessive drinking.
19: The role of AI on college campuses has led faculty at Princeton to require proctoring for all exams taken in person.
9: And bracing for pushback after British Airways started allowing passengers to make video calls during flights.
20: Is this really a customer-friendly move? It remains to be seen, you know, what kind of feedback British Airways gets on this, and if other airlines that are also installing Starlink Wi-Fi follow in their footsteps, because they may be technically capable of doing this, but is it something that people actually want?
9: Zach Wichter at USA Today on why airlines should not let people make calls on flights. President Trump says the financial struggles of Americans are not a factor in his decision-making as he seeks to negotiate an end to the Iran war. He emphasized that preventing Tehran from acquiring a nuclear weapon is his top priority. Trump made the remarks yesterday before departing for his closely watched visit to Beijing, where he'll meet with China.

0: about repairs and replacement of equipment during testimony before Congress yesterday. However, Defense Secretary Pete Hegseth, despite pressure from both sides of the political aisle, would not answer questions about how much money outside of the Pentagon's normal budget would ultimately be needed to finance the war and when he would request it.
1: The theory of the entire case is to prevent Iran from having a nuclear weapon. And if that has to be done kinetically and militarily, the Department of War is locked and loaded and ready to do that.
0: He also made it clear that the administration had no intention of seeking authorization from Congress to continue operations in Iran. Mr. Hegseth was on Capitol Hill to testify to House and Senate Appropriations Committees reviewing the Pentagon's nearly $1.45 trillion budget request for the coming year. President Trump and Chinese President Xi Jinping have a lot on their plate when they meet this week in Beijing.
2: He's been a friend of mine. He's been somebody that we get along with. And I think you're going to see that good things are going to happen. This is going to be a very exciting trip. A lot of good things are going to happen.
0: Here's a preview of their summit from Jeff Murdoch, White House correspondent at The Washington Times. Jeff, what's on the table?
3: There is a tremendous amount on the table. These two leaders, they need to hammer out a new trade pact. They need to extend a critical minerals deal. They need to discuss artificial intelligence risks, nuclear weapons, Taiwan. The U.S. is planning to send $14 billion of weapons to Taiwan. But all of those discussions are going to touch on the Iran war. It's looming over all of this. Both sides have much to gain from each other when it comes to the Iran war, and it's also left both men in a much weaker position than when it started roughly 10 weeks ago. So it's really interesting how every one of these major concerns they have is going to in some way involve the Iran war.
0: Explain how the two leaders here are in that weaker position because of the war, like you said.
3: Well, President Trump, you can see it now that he's very eager to get this war over with. U.S. voters are frustrated with the war. It's dragging down his approval rating. Gasoline prices are through the roof. And that's really frustrating. And it's also limited. He kind of thought that he would come into this summit with control over the oil in Venezuela, which he does have, and the oil in Iran, which are the two largest suppliers of oil to Beijing. And that would give him some leverage over Xi. But he's only coming into this with Venezuela oil, which isn't as big of a supplier as Iran. And it gives him a little less leverage. And he wants to end the war. Now, for Xi, he needs this war to end because China relies on Iran for the low-cost oil, and the Middle Eastern countries are its largest trading partners. Any disruption to the region affects the Chinese economy, which is already facing challenges. Their GDP is coming down, and their employment is coming down. In Beijing, what they've tried to do is weather the reduction in Iranian oil by using their oil and gas reserves. But they've set those oil and gas reserves aside in case there's a potential conflict over Taiwan. So now he's in a weaker position because he's using what he's been saving for Taiwan now. So if there's a conflict over Taiwan, they're not in as strong of a position as they would be otherwise.
0: We're speaking with Jeff Murdoch, White House correspondent at The Washington Times. The story is called Iran War to Overshadow Talks on Trade and Taiwan at Historic Trump-Xi Meeting. Is some sort of framework of an agreement expected from these 2 days of meetings?
3: What we're going to see a framework of agreement on largely is going to be this board of trade that the two countries want to set up to help move forward trade. And the way the board of trade is going to work is there's a lot of issues with things like semiconductors and AI technology that may or may not pose a national security risk to exchange it with China. So what we would see is that this is a group that would monitor trade to see what we have for what kind of things can we trade that would not violate national security or run the risk of giving China some technology that we'd be better off with them not having. China's very interested in this. President Trump is very interested in this. So I think think that's the one concrete agreement we will see come out of there. I also think we'll see smaller agreements, like a deal from China to buy more U.S. soybeans, U.S. beef, which then President Trump can count as a win for American farmers. We'll also see, they're very interested in some technology like Boeing airplanes. We'll probably see a deal on

0: that. So we'll see some of the large, we'll see some smaller deals come out of it, but I don't expect much more than beyond some small trade deals that both sides can count as a win.
1: Okay. Explain Beijing's leverage with Tehran.
0: Well, what's going to happen is Iran relies on China for weapons support, weapons and financial support. As a matter of fact, last week, the State Department sanctioned four Chinese companies for providing Iran with satellite imagery that enabled them to strike against U.S. forces in the Middle East. So that if China wants to pull out of any of those weapons deals, any of the financial support, that is going to be a problem for Iran, and that gives them some leverage over Iran. As a matter of fact, last week, China hosted Iran's foreign minister, and the goal of having him there was to position himself as a key mediator to end the conflict. But it also shows how desperate Beijing is to try to get regional stability in the Middle East.
1: Boy, was that seen as a slight of some kind or not necessarily?
0: It was seen as a bit of a slight because what it sort of showed, it showcases support to Iran that China is going to provide support to Iran prior to meeting with Trump. But on the other hand, it also sets China up in a strong position before they talk to President Trump, understand because now they understand what Iran wants out of this war.
1: Thanks, Jeff. That is Jeff Murdoch, White House correspondent at The Washington Times. 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
1: Glad you're with us. Welcome into Wednesday. FBI Director Kash Patel continues to defend allegations from lawmakers in Washington. There are questions about whether he drinks excessively, whether the Bureau is using its resources to root out the source of unflattering leaks and firings and reassignments. At a hearing yesterday, which was set to discuss the FBI's budget, things got tense when Patel lashed out at Maryland Senator Chris Van Hollen, who confronted him about a recent article in The Atlantic that said Patel's drinking has become a source of concern among government officials and cited people who alleged that Patel's behavior has become a threat to public safety.
2: Are you willing to take the test, that it's called the audit test, that members of our active duty military and others take to determine whether they have a drinking problem?
3: I'll take any test you're willing to take.
2: I will take it, Director Patel. I'll take it. You ready to take it?
3: Let's go.
1: Patel has filed a defamation lawsuit over the article, by the way. The Atlantic stands by its reporting. Separately, FDA Commissioner Marty McCarry has resigned, reportedly over concerns about the Trump administration's decision to authorize fruit-flavored e-cigarettes, an action he opposed. 20 minutes now after the hour on This Morning. Here's Nicole Murray.
0: And now, the three big things you need to know. Number one.
4: President Trump says stopping Iran from having a nuclear weapon outweighs Americans' financial struggles as energy costs soar. Trump bragging about the economy prior to the war, despite inflation not dipping below 2% since 2020.
5: It's working incredibly. If you go back to just before the war, for the last 3 months, inflation was at 1.7%. Now, we had a choice. Let these lunatics have a nuclear weapon. If you want to do that, then you're a stupid person.
4: The Bureau of Labor Statistics reports prices rose at a 3.8% annual rate in April.
0: Number two.
4: A top Pentagon official has testified that the cost of the Iran war has risen to roughly $29 billion. Comptroller Jay Hurst.
6: Now we think it's closer to 29. That's because of updated repair and replacement of equipment costs. And also just general operational costs to keep people in theater.
4: Defense Secretary Pete Hegseth says President Trump does not need congressional approval to restart strikes in Iran, despite surpassing the 60-day limit allowed under federal law.
0: Number three.
4: President Trump is due to arrive in Beijing today, where he will meet with Chinese President Xi Jinping to discuss Taiwan, tech competition, and more.
5: We have a lot of things to discuss. I wouldn't say Iran is one of them, to be honest with you, because we have Iran very much under control.
4: Reuters reports that senior U.S. and Chinese officials have agreed that no country should be allowed to charge shipping tolls in the Strait of Hormuz. California is seeing near triple-digit temperatures, prompting an AccuWeather heat alert. Ben Wiley with American Ambulance.
7: When we're talking about outside weather of 95 degrees or more, you're looking at car temperatures well above 120 degrees. So kids and pets should not be left in the car to just go run a quick errand.
4: Signs of overheating include heavy sweating, muscle cramps, nausea, and more. South Carolina State Senate has rejected a measure that would redraw the state's congressional map despite pressure from President Trump. Put that cupcake down. A new study on the New York Post says foods high in sodium, refined sugars, and cholesterol-spiking fats can mess with your ability to focus, even if the rest of your diet is healthy.
1: I don't care.
4: I was going to say, everything, that it's either bad for you, or it's illegal, yeah. Or it costs $1,000.
1: So I can't focus, because I had a couple of snacks. You'll bring me back in.
4: All right.
1: Somebody will just say, hey, snap out of it, and I'll be back.
4: Bring on the goldfish.
1: But I enjoyed my snack.
4: Yes.
1: That's right. 22 minutes after the hour.
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0: Pledge with us. British Airways started allowing passengers to make video calls during flights mid-March. For many, this is not airline progress we hoped for. Here's Zach Wichter, travel columnist at USA Today. Zach, set the scene.
1: British Airways, which is rolling out Starlink high-speed Wi-Fi across its fleet, is the first airline that will allow, or at least the first airline that I'm aware of, that will allow calling, voice and video calls over its onboard Wi-Fi. And in some ways, this makes sense, right? We are seeing more capable Wi-Fi on airplanes. There is higher bandwidth. It has the technical capability to support these kinds of calls. But what I looked at in the column is this really a customer-friendly move? And it remains to be seen, you know, what kind of feedback British Airways gets on this, and if other airlines that are also installing Starlink Wi-Fi follow in their footsteps, because they may be technically capable of doing this, but is it something that people actually want? I certainly do not.
0: Yes, we can hear the thumbs down in your voice. Why? Why is this a sad day, as you said in your piece?
1: Yeah, so I live in New York City, and I spend a lot of time on public transportation, and I really don't like it when people are taking calls on speakerphone on public transportation. And although British Airways policy requires passengers who are making voice and video calls on their flights to use headphones, I'm just not personally optimistic based on what I've seen in my own personal experience on other forms of transit that travelers are going to follow those guidelines. And so I think that British Airways passengers are going to be subjected to a lot of tinny sounding audio all around them as people start making calls on flights. And also, I mean, we've all heard others talking on the phone at high volume. Often people kind of shout into their phone in a way that they wouldn't if they were talking to someone in person.
0: Yes.
1: And so I think you're just kind of going to be trapped with people talking on their phones at a loud volume. And then, like, airplanes are not quiet to begin with, so they're going to be, you know, fighting against the engine noise possibly for hours at a time.
0: We're speaking with Zach Wichter. He writes the Cruising Altitude column at USA Today. The story is called Airlines Should Not Let People Make Calls on Flights. How about just some etiquette here? I mean, what do you recommend if you're going to be one of those people that picks up the phone during a flight?
1: Yeah, if you're going to take advantage of this new ability on British Airways, there are certainly respectful ways to do it. 100% you should observe the guideline that you should be wearing headphones, because nobody wants to hear the other end of your conversation. And if it's going to be a short conversation, you know, instead of texting, you decide to call the people who are picking you up at the airport to let them know that your flight is delayed, or maybe you caught a nice tailwind and you'll be half an hour early, that's fine. Do that, hang up the phone. But if you really have a longer conversation that you need to have, an etiquette expert who I spoke to recommend, go back to the galley. You know, step away from your seat neighbors, particularly if you're seated next to people who you don't know. Those people don't want to be subjected to your phone calls.
0: All right, thanks, Zach. Zach Wichter, travel columnist at USA Today. 30 minutes now after the hour on This Morning, America's First News.

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4: But with his Chinese counterpart, CBS's Weijia Jiang is there.
5: President Trump is predicting that Chinese President Xi Jinping will greet him with a, quote, big fat hug.
4: On their agenda, the Iran war, tariffs, and trade. FDA Commissioner Marty McCarry's resigned. CBS's Olivia Rinaldi.
6: One of the reasons I'm told that he is out at that post is over youth vaping.
4: The FDA recently approved fruit-flavored e-cigarettes. The 16 American passengers who were aboard a Hantavirus-infected ship are settling in while they quarantine at a hospital in Omaha. Jake Rosmarin's posted a video.
7: The room is very spacious and comfortable. I can have stuff sent here for the duration of my stay, so I'm definitely going to be getting some things for me to feel more at home and more comfortable.
4: Two others are hospitalized in Atlanta. CBS News Brief. I'm Deborah Rodriguez.
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1: Thanks for spending time with us. Welcome into Wednesday, May 13th. Gordon Deal, Nicole Murray, some of our top stories and headlines. Trump meets his Chinese counterpart on issues like the war with Iran. The Pentagon says the conflict in the Middle East has cost taxpayers $29 billion so far. The national average for a gallon of gas is $4.51 this morning. With applications down, the Wall Street Journal says more business schools are offering big discounts on MBA degrees. Mariner star Cal Raleigh broke an 0-for-38 slump last night after showering in his uniform to wash off the bad mojo. And the high schooler in Los Angeles decides his future after 65 college acceptances. His story in about 20 minutes. Political violence, clashes over race and diversity, and geopolitical tensions have put many Americans on edge. Now that friction is spilling into college commencement speeches, a ceremony long reserved for good cheer. The school's at the forefront, from Doug Belkin, higher education reporter at the Wall Street Journal. Doug, what are we seeing?
2: There's so much polarization on campuses right now that invitations to speak carry a tremendous amount of baggage. Folks are looking at who's speaking, what they're going to say, what they have said, and arguing that they shouldn't be speaking and forcing schools in some case to rescind invitations because they don't believe that they're appropriate. So there's a lot of polarization is kind of coming to bear on these commencement ceremonies that have erstwhile been, you know, happy, friendly, family-friendly places.
1: Yeah. What are some of the schools where we're seeing this controversy?
2: Well, let's see. At Rutgers, the Rutgers School of Engineering disinvited a benefactor there who had spoken out against Israel. In Georgetown Law School, the speaker opted not to speak after a petition was signed because of his support for Israel. In Utah, where Charlie Kirk had been assassinated, the speaker they had brought in for the commencement decided not to come, and was sort of a mutual agreement between her and the school because of all of the anger around her speaking and some concerns around security. So it's sort of popping up around the country.
1: Geez, so the Israel issue divided Georgetown Law and Rutgers Engineering.
2: In opposite directions.
1: Yeah.
2: Right.
1: Yeah. That's really something. So is it the case of the squeaky wheel gets the grease here?
2: To some extent, that's what's happening. The universities are giving in to pressure applied by students or community members. I think there was another story. We had a situation in South Carolina State University where students were not happy that the lieutenant governor was going to speak. They protested. The school acquiesced to their pressure, rescinded their invitation, and then that lieutenant governor who's running for governor is now suggesting she could cut funding from them. There's a lot of moving pieces that are forcing administrators to make tricky decisions.
1: Wow. We're speaking with Doug Belkin, higher education reporter at the Wall Street Journal. The story is called The Risky... The riskiest gig in public speaking is a college graduation. There was an interesting point in your story about how for some of these schools, it's a failure to teach tolerant views, and therefore, by the time you get to graduation, it's too late.
2: Right, so the notion being that if you are unable to hear from perspectives that you disagree with, the school has not done its job in teaching you to accept the pluralism and, you know, different countenance, different

0: different ideas that are going to be a part of your life going forward outside of school. And so something has gone awry if students are this intolerant of ideas they don't agree with or the speakers who profess them.
1: Yeah. All right. So you referenced what happened at South Carolina State to the North Carolina State in Raleigh. What happened there?
0: That involved the CEO of an energy company, and a person who was not connected to the school made an online threat to shoot him. And so they found him, they arrested him. There's going to be a lot of security. There was security. The event went off. But what's shaded a lot of these speaking engagements is that there's been, you know, violence in the country aimed at politicians, aimed at CEOs, and commencements are big places in arenas. And in some cases, it's hard to control who has a gun and who doesn't. So there's a kind of a dark shade to all this. It's beyond just rhetoric. And there's concern that folks will, get hurt.
1: Yeah. So how are schools managing then if they decide at the last minute to drop a commencement speaker? Then what?
0: Well, in South Carolina State, they found two folks to replace the speaker whose invitation they rescinded. In Utah, they did not fill the role. In Georgetown Law, they found someone to fill in. So I think they're scrambling and finding folks. These are, you know, hot tickets. People find a tremendous amount of prestige connected to being asked to give a commencement speaker. So I don't think there's a shortage of people who want to deliver a speech. But yeah, there's a scramble going on.
1: Thanks, Doug. Doug Belkin, higher education reporter at the Wall Street Journal. By the way, it's Wednesday, which means it's time for another episode of our video series called When the Mic is Off. Posting today, if you make plans with someone for this weekend, do you need to confirm beforehand or just show up? Nicole and I discuss it on Instagram, TikTok, Facebook, and X. Just do a search for This Morning with Gordon Deal. 20 minutes now in front of the hour. On This Morning, America's First News. Coming up next, New Jersey's idea of good news regarding World Cup train tickets.
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0: Thanks for spending time with us. Welcome into Wednesday. It is time now for the Mic Drop with this morning's Mike Gavin.
1: Good morning. Well, we have a couple of pieces of World Cup news to talk about today, which could be good or bad, depending on your point of view. Bad news for sure for school kids in Mexico who found out last week that their school year would be cut by 6 weeks, ending on June 5th instead of July 15th because of Mexico's hosting of the World Cup alongside the U.S. and Canada. However, after presumably spending the weekend celebrating, the Mexican government now says it's canceled plans to end school early.
0: Oh.
1: I know. The announcement to end school in June drew some criticism on social media, as well as from Mexico's National Union of Parents, which criticized the decision for taking away lessons from children and called the use of the World Cup as justification unacceptable. The Mexican school calendar will now overlap with the majority of the World Cup, which ends on July 19th.
0: No.
1: Can you imagine that? Can you imagine you found out? First of all, I couldn't even imagine the feeling of knowing that 6 weeks would be cut from the school calendar and just how the rest of my day and week was going to go. Again, celebrating for the rest of that day, the whole weekend, just making plans, you know, what am I going to do with my friends all summer long? And then on Monday, they're like, yeah, no, that's not happening.
0: Now just think of the timing of it, right? I mean, it's May 13th.
1: Yeah.
0: So when they announced June 5, you're already in countdown mode.
1: I know.
0: Right now, you know, if this was announced in December, okay, you know, that's one thing. You're not counting down the days to the end of the school year.
1: Yeah.
0: But when they do it this close to the end of the school year and then yank it away, oh.
1: I mean, the teachers, too. And I don't know how this affected the teachers. I don't know if they were going to get paid less because of this.
0: Oh, yeah.
1: If they were getting the same pay, I mean, can you imagine the reaction from teachers, too?
0: Right.
1: I mean, my girlfriend's a teacher. She'd be, you know, I wouldn't see her. She'd basically be off for the rest of the summer.
0: Wow. So, I guess the quality reputation of schools in Mexico, I guess it was initially thought, you know, we could get away with this.
1: Mm-hmm.
0: Cutting 6 weeks from the school calendar. Then they thought, well, like, how good is our education in Mexico? Maybe we should keep the kids in school another 6 weeks.
1: Maybe we need that time in the classroom. And some good news, bad news for World Cup fans planning to travel from New York City to matches in northern New Jersey. The good news, the train ticket is a lot less expensive than it was supposed to be. The bad news, still really expensive. We told you a couple weeks ago that New Jersey Transit was planning on charging riders $150 for the 18-mile round-trip ride from New York City to New Jersey Stadium. New Jersey's governor said it was because of a bad deal the previous administration made with FIFA and a desire not to stick commuters with the bill. Since then, the price has dropped several times, and now it will cost $98 round-trip thanks to, according to the governor, corporate partners kicking in sponsorship money. Tickets go on sale today and must be booked in advance.
0: Oh, so it's the previous administration's fault.
1: That's what we were
0: told.
1: But the governor's brand new.
0: I see.
1: She just got here in January, so that's what we do, right?
0: Okay.
1: It's always usually somebody else's fault.
0: So was that trip like $13? Was it one? I can't remember what the pricing was, but anyway, it's come down significantly. Maybe it's only a 700% increase now in the normal fee, which I think was about $13.
1: Yeah, but I mean, compared to everything else having to do with the World Cup, that is still a relative bargain, right? Because everything else is inflated, ticket prices and everything else. So, you're getting a bargain now.
0: What a disaster. Thank you, Mike. 13 minutes now in front of the hour.
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7: When you finally find your thing, you want the whole world to know about that thing. 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
1: Thanks for joining us. You've heard that President Trump wants to temporarily suspend the 18-cent per gallon federal gas tax to help drivers suffering from high prices at the pump, and Republicans in Congress have introduced legislation to do so. Since the tax was first implemented at a rate of 1 cent per gallon in 1932, Congress has voted to increase the fuel levy 9 times. USA Today says in that time span, lawmakers have only voted twice to lower the federal gas tax, once in 1934, then again in 1987. The gas tax is typically authorized by Congress each time it adopts a federal highway funding bill because the revenue it generates is used to fund the Highway Trust Fund, which gives money to states to help pay for road and transit construction projects. Congress has debated ideas about temporarily suspending the gas tax at times of high fuel prices or scrapping it altogether in favor of plans to tax drivers based on the number of miles they drive or the weight of their vehicle. 8 minutes in front of the hour on This Morning. Once again, here's Nicole Murray.
2: And now, the three big things you need to know. Number one.
3: President Trump says ending Iran's nuclear program is more important than Americans' current financial struggles.
4: We're only making a good deal. We have, their military is gone, it's wiped out, and we're only going to make a good deal, and we'll see what happens.
3: The Bureau of Labor Statistics reports prices rose at a 3.8% annual rate in April.
2: Number two.
3: FBI Director Kash Patel fielded questions from lawmakers regarding excessive drinking allegations, firings and reassignments at the agency, and more. Patel clashing with Maryland Senator Chris Van Hollen.
5: Actually, and on it
6: just
5: video.
6: Goes to show you
5: running a $7,000 bar tab at the lobby bar has been filed by your own
6: this
5: office.
6: This goes to show
5: during the day. That's
6: Chairman,
5: you.
6: Mr.
5: This
6: Chairman,
5: is the ultimate example of hypocrisy.
6: Chairman,
5: I will not be tarnished by baseless allegations
6: let me
5: and fraudulent
6: questions.
5: Statements from the media.
6: The fact that you mention that indicates you don't know what you are talking about.
3: Patel also denied that any firings had put national security at risk.
2: Number three.
3: The Justice Department has filed criminal charges against a Singapore shipping company, accusing it of safety violations that led to the container ship crash that caused the 2024 collapse of Baltimore's Francis Scott Key Bridge. Assistant Attorney General Adam Gustafson.
7: The economic and human costs of this catastrophe have been borne every day by ordinary men and women, and most of all, by the families of the 6 workers who were killed.
3: Prosecutors are accusing Synergy Marine Group of fostering unsafe conditions by not maintaining proper systems aboard its ships. Officials say the French cruise ship passenger who tested positive for hantavirus is presenting a severe form and is currently in intensive care in serious condition. Senate Minority Leader Chuck Schumer said President Trump's proposal to suspend the federal gas tax is not enough to help struggling Americans.
8: If Trump wants to give real relief to Americans, end the damn war, that's $1.50. It's a lot more than 18 cents.
3: And finally, a scientific report study says that the most important thing for your dog's mental health is allowing them to smell different scents as often as possible.
1: Yeah, my dogs right now are smelling rabbits coming underneath our fence.
9: Oh,
1: and
9: my
1: God. And are on the prowl.
3: Yeah, but it's also like they communicate with each other, too.
1: Oh, yeah.
3: Like, ooh, like, be here.
1: My one dog is smelling rabbits because he wants to kill them. That's why.
3: Oh, what a lovely image this morning.
1: That's stimulation, right? 6 minutes now in front of the hour.
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0: Thanks for joining us. A high school senior who lived through homelessness much of his childhood has been accepted to 65 colleges and now finalized plans for the fall. ABC News says Lamont Newell, a senior at Verbum Dei Jesuit High School, an all-boys school in Los Angeles, committed to Columbia University this month. Lamont credits local after-school programs and extracurricular activities like playing basketball for helping him find stability in his high school career, once marked by homelessness as his family struggled to find a stable home.
1: You don't let the environment choose who you want to be in society. At the end of the day, you are your own person. You don't let anybody change who you are. You don't let any circumstance change how you want to be.
0: Lamont hopes to major in industrial engineering in college and study abroad in Egypt. That'll do it for this hour. For Nicole Murray and Mike Gavin, I'm Gordon Deal. 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
5: I'm Deborah Rodriguez. Moments ago, Air Force One touched down in Beijing. President Trump's been looking forward to his summit with Chinese leader Xi Jinping.
6: He's been a friend of mine. He's been somebody that we get along with.
5: Correspondent Weijia Zhang reports from Beijing.
7: China is the biggest buyer of Iran's oil, and now boatloads are trapped behind the U.S. blockade. So on the table today, everything from Iran and Taiwan to tariffs and trade. Trump is bringing top CEOs like Elon Musk and Apple's Tim Cook and plans to push President Xi to buy more American beef, soybeans, and even Boeing airplanes.
5: We've gotten word from health officials in France today. One of the passengers who was on a cruise ship infected with hantavirus is struggling. Correspondent Ian Lee.
8: A French woman is critically ill and on a life support device with an artificial lung after testing positive for a severe case of hantavirus. Doctors say it is, quote, the final stage of supportive care.
5: Ian is in Omaha, where 16 of the 18 Americans who were aboard that ship are being monitored for signs of the virus. One who tested positive on the boat is in a biocontainment unit, but asymptomatic. Two other passengers are at Emory University Medical Center in Atlanta. The legal battle between two billionaires continues in federal court. OpenAI's co-founder took the witness stand and pushed back against claims by his former partner, Elon Musk. CBS's Jolene Kent.
9: OpenAI CEO Sam Altman testified one of the company's founding principles was that it shouldn't be controlled by any one individual, but alleged that co-founder Elon Musk wanted to have long-term control of the organization before his departure in 2018.
5: Canadian tourists are staying away from the U.S. in droves.
10: The University of Toronto tracked cell phone activity and found a 42% drop in Canadian visits to U.S. cities last year. Since President Trump started enacting larger tariffs and talking about annexing Canada early last year,
11: they should be a state.
10: Many Canadians have boycotted U.S. travel and goods. Florida tourism officials have been trying to woo Canadians back. Some Las Vegas casinos have offered currency exchange rates, making the Canadian dollar as valuable as the U.S. dollar. Michael Wallace, CBS News.
5: NBA fans are mourning the loss of Jason Collins, the league's first openly gay player.
12: Life is so much better for me. I don't have to hide who I am. I can just be my normal self.
5: 5 months ago, Collins announced he had brain cancer. He was 47 years old. This is CBS News.
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3: Conan's going for a three-peat at the Oscars.
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5: That's Conan O'Brien from this year's Academy Awards. The Academy making the announcement at Disney's Upfront presentation here in New York. Last person to host the Oscars at least three consecutive years, Billy Crystal, from 1990 to 1993. This will also be the second to last Oscar ceremony for ABC, as Hollywood's biggest night moves to YouTube in 2029. Matt Wolf, CBS News.
3: Next, September 11th, the 9/11 Memorial and Museum in New York City will add a new moment of silence to honor people who died from the health effects of the terror attack. For the past 24 years, there have been six moments marking the times each World Trade Center tower was hit when they fell, as well as the two other attacks. Deborah Rodriguez, CBS News.
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7: Three King County residents are being monitored in the wake of a hantavirus outbreak on a cruise ship. Public Health of Seattle and King County says that two of the people were recently seated next to an infected passenger on a plane. That passenger was removed from the flight before takeoff, and the two King County residents are not experiencing any symptoms as they quarantine at home. Meanwhile, Let's Go Washington and right-wing influencer Brandi Kreuz are at the center of a complaint alleging campaign finance law violations. The complaint was filed with the state's Public Disclosure Commission today by campaign finance watchdog organization Washingtonians for Ethical Government. And the creative talent of young local artists will be on full display this month in Ferndale. It's About Time Cultural Arts Center is showcasing artwork from students at Cascadia Elementary, Horizon, and Vista Middle Schools and Ferndale High School. The show, titled Emerging Young Artists of Ferndale, opens on Thursday, May 14th and runs through May 28th. Your forecast for tonight, rain likely mainly after 3 a.m., mostly cloudy with a low around 51. Tomorrow, rain likely before 2 p.m., mostly cloudy with a high near 63. 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
9: Summit between world powers. Good morning, I'm Gordon Deal, along with Nicole Murray. On this Wednesday, May 13th, glad you're with us. Here's what's up this hour.
10: President Trump is prepping for highly anticipated talks with his Chinese counterpart in Beijing. We'll have a preview.
9: The Pentagon says the cost of the Iran war has reached $29 billion, but it's not clear how many more tax dollars are needed.
10: With applications down, business schools at places like Purdue and Johns Hopkins are offering sharp discounts for MBAs.
9: And suspicious bets through prediction markets about a U.S. invasion of Cuba.
11: Yeah, there's one anonymous individual who has a new account with no previous activity, and all of a sudden in February has bet $57,000 that the U.S. will indeed invade Cuba, which was such a large bet that it's more than anybody else has bet in the entire world on this market.
9: Nick Penzenstadler at USA Today on the red flags at prediction markets like Kalshi and Polymarket. President Trump says the financial struggles of Americans are not a factor in his decision-making as he seeks to negotiate an end to the Iran war. Trump is under pressure from fellow Republicans, as you know, who fear economic pain caused by the war could spark a backlash against the party and cost it political control during the November midterm elections. He emphasized that preventing Tehran from acquiring a nuclear weapon is his top priority. Trump made the remarks yesterday before departing for his closely watched visit to Beijing, where he'll meet with Chinese President Xi Jinping about issues like the Iran war.
12: They're working incredibly. If you go back to just before the war, for the last 3 months, inflation was at 1.7%. Now, we had a choice. Let these lunatics have a nuclear weapon. If you want to do that, then you're a stupid person.
9: Inflation has risen to its highest rate in nearly 3 years since the start of the Iran war, with increase prices, largely driven by higher energy costs. Gas prices rose 5.4% last month. A top official at the Pentagon now says the cost of the war with Iran has risen to about $29 billion. Jay Hurst, the comptroller, pointed to updated numbers about repairs and replacement of equipment during testimony before Congress yesterday. Hurst said $29 billion did not include the

0: urging Hegseth to move quickly to submit a request for additional money to fund the war. President Trump is downplaying differences with President Xi Jinping of China over the U.S. and Israel's conflict in Iran as he headed to Beijing for a high-stakes summit. Trump has been unsuccessfully pressing Xi to use China's considerable leverage to prod Iran to agree to U.S. terms to end the more than two-month-old war or, at the very least, reopen the Strait of Hormuz.
1: Well, I think, number one, we're going to have a long talk about it. I think he's been relatively good, to be honest with you. You look at the blockade, no problem. They get a lot of their oil from that area. We've had no problem.
0: Trump, over the course of the conflict, has veered between venting that China, the world's biggest buyer of Iranian oil, hasn't done more to pressure Tehran, and acknowledging that the Chinese government helped de-escalate the conflict last month by urging the Islamic Republic to return to the negotiating table. Beijing publicly insists that it wants to see the war end and has been working diplomatically behind the scenes to help its ally Pakistan push to broker a peace agreement. Make sure to check out a podcast of today's show, by the way, full of stories you won't hear this hour. 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

0: are America's First News. This morning with Gordon Deal.
1: Thanks for spending time with us. Welcome into Wednesday. Will an additional political price be paid for the latest inflation numbers? The Bureau of Labor Statistics says inflation rose to 3.8% for the year ending in April as disruptions to the energy market from the Iran war added to underlying price pressures. Analysis now from Zach Halashak, economics reporter at the Washington Examiner. Zach, break down today's inflation.
2: Yeah, so I mean, it popped up 0.5 of a percentage point from just last month on an annual basis. So we're now running at 3.8%, higher from a year ago. Most of that, the big majority of that, is being driven obviously by these higher energy prices that are a direct result of the war in Iran, disruptions in the Strait of Hormuz, gas prices spiking. If we're looking at oil itself alone, right before the war started, I looked it up. It was running about $67 a barrel, and then last month, when this data is from, it shot up above $100 a month, which is just a huge increase. Obviously, you're hearing a lot of complaints from consumers. Consumer sentiment is souring. It's not the greatest situation.
1: Yeah, beyond the headline number. And if energy is the big driver here, were there any other red flags?
2: I mean, it's every month we've been seeing, even before the energy price spike, that there are certain items and goods and services in this basket here that are higher than others. I mean, one that sort of stands out is beef prices. I'm a big steak guy, so I eat a lot of beef. and notice that it's up almost 15% year over year. Fruit and vegetable prices are up like 6% or so. Clothing prices, apparel prices are up 4-ish percent. There are some good things in there. We've seen used car prices go down almost 3% from a year ago. So it's, like I said, it's a mixed bag. But the big headline out of this is that energy prices are really driving that headline number up higher.
1: Yeah.
2: But if you look at, I'll also point out, if you look at just March alone, or April alone, sorry, it rose 0.9%, which is quite a bit for a single month in terms of price increases.
1: We're speaking with Zach Halashak, economics reporter at the Washington Examiner. The story is called Inflation Rose to 3.8% in April, highest since 2023, as Iran war raised energy prices. How about the political trouble here, perhaps for the president or Republicans in general, based on this?
2: Yeah, not good for either of them. Obviously, cost of living, affordability, the biggest concerns for voters this year. It was the same issues that plagued Biden when he was running in 2024, and probably a big part of the reason why he wasn't elected and the people chose Trump over him was because Trump ran on lowering those prices. So anytime directionally where you're seeing inflation go up, it's not good for the party in power. It's going to take a lot to kind of convince voters that things are going to start moving in the right direction. Politically speaking, not a good thing to see those numbers going up.
1: Yeah, and I mean, it just adds to the stress of families these days, the American family, as you point out in your piece, is dealing with so much other stuff.
2: Yeah, I mean, it's a lot right now. And, if you look at sentiment, it's something that's pretty interesting, is consumer sentiment is like nearing the lowest levels since the Great Recession, or even I think it surpassed those levels recently, which is a bit unusual because, during the Great Recession, we saw unemployment spiking and the labor market, people without jobs. And right now, I mean, we just added over 100,000 jobs last month alone. Unemployment's at a relatively low level. But it's just this inflation stuff is really, it's really causing sentiment to sour. And at the end of the day, it's all about people's perceptions of the economy. And if they don't perceive the economy is working for them, it's not going to be good politically for, like I said, the party in power.
1: How does the Federal Reserve digest these numbers?
2: I mean, it's an interesting situation for the Fed because, when inflation, typically all else equal, when inflation's high, you either raise interest rates or you keep them at a high level. And we have Kevin Warsh, who this week should be confirmed as Fed chairman. And I think Trump thinks he's going to get in there and interest rates are going to go down. But if you're looking at investors, they're actually saying there's a higher likelihood of a rate hike this year than a rate cut, with many just thinking rates are going to stay the same basically till the end of the year. And, you know, something else about that is you can't just get a Fed chair in there and they can't unilaterally just lower rates or change rate policy. It takes a group, a majority vote. And I don't think there's anywhere near the votes on the panel right now that would vote to lower rates, especially with this increased pressure from the war in Iran. So just a tricky situation overall on the monetary policy front as well.
1: Thank you, Zach. Zach Halashak, economics reporter at the Washington Examiner. 20 minutes now after the hour. On This Morning, America's First News, here's Nicole Murray.
0: And now, the three big things you need to know. Number one.
3: President Trump says that despite Americans' financial struggles amid soaring energy costs, the most important thing on his agenda is stopping Iran from having a nuclear weapon.
4: The only thing that matters when I'm talking about Iran, they can't have a nuclear weapon. I don't think about Americans' financial situation. I don't think about anybody. I think about one thing.
3: AAA data says the national gas average currently sits at $4.51 per gallon.
0: Number two.
3: A top Pentagon official has testified that the cost of the Iran war has risen to roughly $29 billion. Meanwhile, Defense Secretary Pete Hegseth said that President Trump does not need congressional approval to restart strikes on Iran, despite surpassing the 60-day limit allowed under federal law.
5: The theory of the entire case is to prevent Iran from having a nuclear weapon. And if that has to be done kinetically and militarily, the Department of War is locked and loaded and ready to do that.
0: Number three.
3: President Trump is due to arrive in Beijing today, where he will meet with Chinese President Xi Jinping to discuss the Iran war, Taiwan, tech competition, and more.
4: He's been a friend of mine. He's been somebody that we get along with. And I think you're going to see that good things are going to happen. This is going to be a very exciting trip. A lot of good things are going to happen.
3: Reuters reports that senior U.S. and Chinese officials have agreed that no country should be allowed to charge shipping tolls in the Strait of Hormuz. Officials say the fatal collision in which a Frontier Airlines jet struck a person on the runway at Denver International Airport last weekend was a suicide. The man, who died of multiple blunt and sharp force injuries, has been identified as 41-year-old Michael Mott. A lawsuit filed by Texas Attorney General Ken Paxton accuses Netflix of spying on Texas residents, including kids, by illegally collecting users' data without their knowledge or consent. The suit also accuses the company of earning billions of dollars every year from the data sales. And talk about luxury. Uber is launching a new feature for Uber Black or Uber SUV trips. It's called Eats for the Way. You can order coffee or food from a nearby business, and your driver will pick up your order on the way to you.
1: Wow.
3: This is one of those,
1: what are you getting? What are you getting?
3: Oh, my God. Everything. Like, shut up and take my money, please. Coffee, scones, pastries, you name it.
1: Mm.
3: Brighten up the morning a little bit, you know?
1: How about, what up? Could you order a beer?
3: Ooh.
1: You know, with your McDonald's. A double stop for the Uber SUV driver.
3: I mean.
1: Then you spill it in the car and you get charged $300 for cleanup, right? Something like that.
3: Still worth a shot.
1: 22 minutes now after the hour.
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0: Thanks for joining us. Refund payments from the tariffs the Supreme Court struck down in February have begun flowing into importers' accounts. That's earlier than the Trump administration had predicted. What are companies doing with the money? Here's Ruth Simon, senior special writer at the Wall Street Journal. Ruth, what are you hearing?
1: Now the big question for companies is, what do you do with the money?
0: And so one of the folks you spoke to was the owner of a small wine importing business. What are his plans?
1: So that's Victor Owen Schwartz, and he was actually one of he was a lead plaintiff in one of the lawsuits that went to the Supreme Court. And he said the money's going to go back out as soon as it comes in, that he's going to use most of it to pay off suppliers, and the rest will cover the cost of future tariffs, because it's not quite clear. The Trump administration had imposed some additional tariffs. There was a court ruling against that, but it's not clear how broadly it will be applied. I think his point was it was not going to be a windfall for his business, but it was also money that he really needs.
0: Anybody saying, Ruth, that it's going to be a windfall?
1: No, not my small businesses. The ones that I talk to, some of them are going to use that money to reinvest in the business, to cover costs that they had to incur in dealing with the tariffs. Some of them will be passing the money along to their customers, but that takes a lot of work too. And one of the things that I think you need to think about is, particularly for the small businesses that I talk to, this is a laborious process. Also, some of them ate most or all of the tariffs. Some of them also added a line item to their bills. And I think if there's a line item that said, here's your tariff surcharge, that's where it's going to be sort of most clear that the money is probably going to go back to customers.
0: I see. We're speaking with Ruth Simon, senior special writer at the Wall Street Journal. The story is called Companies Are Getting Tariff Refunds. Here's what they plan to do with the money. Another company you spoke with, CMC Brands in St. Louis.
1: Yes. They had just gotten a notice when I talked to them that their tariff refund was on the way. And the owner, Ellen Brin, was, I think, very pleasantly surprised, because there have been other cases where there have been changes or mistakes, and she's waited quite a while for a tariff refund. The refund she's getting, at least the first one she's been notified of, is just a partial refund. She had put in for more than $500,000 in refunds, and she had got a notice that $42,000 of that was on its way.
0: Hmm. How about that company in Washington State? Is it Lita Art Supply?
1: Yes, and that money couldn't be coming at a better time for this company. This is a very small business. They make sketchbooks, and they're expanding. They're going to have new sketchbooks with bleed-proof paper and new sets of acrylic markers and fine-line pens. And so they're going to be using that money to pay down some money they took out on a credit line and to otherwise finance expansion.
0: Thanks, Ruth. Ruth Simon, senior special writer at the Wall Street Journal. 30 minutes now after the hour on This Morning, America's First News.

0: 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I found it faster than anyone. After 4 seconds, I stood up and screamed,
1: "I found Nirvana! 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
2: President Trump arrived in Beijing this past half hour, where he'll take part in a two-day summit with his Chinese counterpart, Xi Jinping. CBS's Anna Corrin is there.
3: We know that a Chinese delegation is there on the tarmac waiting to greet the president along with a banner. I think we can see him now stepping off Air Force One.
2: Dozens of young people waved U.S. and Chinese flags as the president descended the stairs. Correspondent Weijia Zhang.
4: These two men have a lot to talk about when it comes to the trade deals and business deals that President Trump is hoping for. Of course, the backdrop of all this is the war in Iran.
2: As for President Xi's goal, national security contributor Samantha Vinograd.
5: He is very focused on getting the U.S. administration to have some sort of public pivot on U.S. policy toward Taiwan.
2: CBS News Special Report. I'm Deborah Rodriguez.
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0: This is America's First News, preparing you for the day ahead with headlines and in-depth analysis. 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
1: Thanks for spending time with us. Welcome into Wednesday, May 13th. Gordon Deal with Nicole Murray. Some of our top stories and headlines. Trump meets his Chinese counterpart on issues like the war with Iran. The Pentagon says the conflict in the Middle East has cost taxpayers $29 billion so far. The Senate has confirmed Kevin Warsh as Fed governor. A vote to become chair of the central bank is set for today. Lego's newest Lord of the Rings set, Minas Tirith, is nearly 8,300 pieces. A snack giant in Japan is changing some colored packaging due to oil shortages from the war in Iran. And the man in Texas in search of a stranger who left him a heartfelt note as he dined alone. That story in about 20 minutes. Analysts of prediction markets are on high alert for insiders, so-called sharps, as trades that stand out as suspicious. One trader on the future of Cuba has their attention. It's a story by Nick Penzenstadler, investigative reporter at USA Today. Nick, explain this.
2: Yeah, there's one anonymous individual who has a new account with no previous activity, and all of a sudden in February has bet $57,000 that the U.S. will indeed invade Cuba, which was such a large bet that it's more than anybody else has bet in the entire world on this market. And it actually moved the market itself because it was so large.
1: Wow. But the idea that this is a new account and what a first trade, I think you said, has raised some suspicious indicators.
2: Yeah, that's right. So those are some of the hallmarks of either insiders or novices to prediction markets that don't quite understand how they work. But clearly, when someone has a really strongly held belief and makes this kind of bet on an event in the future, it raises some concern that either they know something or they think they know something that the rest of us don't.
1: Hmm. All right. So I think it was somebody in your story, and you just alluded to it, said this is somebody who's like a real rookie, has no idea what they're doing, or really is somebody connected and knows what's going on.
2: Right. And if they did make a mistake, it was a multiple thousands of dollars mistake, or it's someone who's maybe risking a career or, as we've seen, criminal charges if they're trading on classified information.
1: Boy, we're speaking with Nick Penzenstadler, investigative reporter at USA Today. The story is called Suspicious Bets on a U.S.-Cuba War Raise Eyebrows in Prediction Markets. What do the likes of Kalshi and Polymarket say about this?
2: Well, of course, they're concerned about this, and they say that, you know, the nature of this is it goes onto a public ledger. So you can see this all unfolding in real time of who is making these moves. But of course, it's still anonymous. So the only way to reach these people doing these activities is if they make an account that either has a name that's tied to another username, or their email is traced down. And they've, you know, Polymarket says we are very well aware of what's happening on our platforms, and we will help if authorities ask us for information. And they say that there is a trail of bad behavior if it's happening.
1: What's been the impact, Nick, of that soldier who was charged in connection with a bet on the capture of Nicolas Maduro?
2: Right. So we asked a few experts about that, and they definitely think it's having a chilling effect on insiders thinking twice about trading on information that they have, especially in the government. I think everyone is on high alert for this, and you know, you got to imagine if you've got a security clearance, the message is loud and clear to not be participating in these markets and trading on something that you know about.
1: Wow. All right. So I think you touched on it before, but revisit this, the kind of predictions you can make here in these markets with regards to Cuba.
2: Yeah. So they're really centered on will the U.S. Invade, take any military action? And then because Kelsey has different rules, their market is more based on will the president be out by the end of the year? And all of these are yes or no predictive outcomes, and then they will resolve usually by the end of the year if one of those outcomes happened.
1: Mm. Does Congress step in here ultimately, Nick?
2: Yes, I think they've signaled that they are concerned about this. They'd like to see more regulation. Of course, this is the CFTC, the Commodities Future Trading Commission, that regulates this, and there have been several congressmen signaling that they'd like to see a clampdown on this activity.
1: All right. So besides the Cuba bet that you focused on here, the soldier being charged in connection with the bet on Nicolas Maduro. Have there been other high-profile sort of insider scandals?
2: There have been. Definitely in the international markets, there was this case with these Israeli soldiers trading on information. I think we're going to see it time and again where someone has an edge and they're seeking to profit on it, you know, and obviously either risking their career or criminal prosecution. But some of the experts we talked to said it doesn't take that much to cover your tracks and to spin up anonymous wallets with anonymous usernames and move these assets through cryptocurrencies that are virtually untraceable.
1: Thanks, Nick. Nick Pentenstadler, investigative reporter at USA Today. 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Just do a search for This Morning with Gordon Deal. 20 minutes now in front of the hour on This Morning, America's First News. Coming up next, when minor league baseball teams promote nothing at a game.
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0: Thanks for joining us. Since it's Wednesday, it's time for another episode of our video series called When the Mic is Off. Posting today, if you make plans with someone for this weekend, do you need to confirm or just show up? Nicole and I debated on Instagram, TikTok, Facebook, and X. Just do a search for This Morning with Gordon Deal. Time now for the mic drop with this morning's Mike Gavin.
1: Good morning. Well, sports fans of a certain age will remember when going to games was about the game, and you weren't bombarded with audio and visual stimulation all the time. That's why it makes news when a team decides to dump all of that for one night at least. Minor League Baseball's Louisville Bats hosted a nothing night last night, which meant no ads, no music, no videos, and no on-field promotions, just baseball. Doesn't appear to be the first time the Bats and other teams have tried to market a game about nothing, but it still made news on social media this week. The Bats posted some of the sounds of Nothing Night, which included a lot of old-school baseball noises, cracking bats, popping gloves, and food sizzling on the grill. Most commenters seem to be in favor of the idea, with some saying the team should go a step further and make you leave your phone at home.
0: All right, so you have a lot of minor league baseball experience in terms of announcing, a little bit on the marketing side. Yeah. Does this work? Is this like a popular thing?
1: I mean, as an announcer, this would be, I mean, I could just like take a nap, basically. Like, I mean, I'd have almost nothing to do just announcing the batters.
0: Yeah.
1: I mean, come on. I would take that in a second.
0: Right.
1: I don't know. I don't know a world. I mean, it's been like 25 years since I started doing it. I don't know a world where they just play baseball and don't play any music, no pump up music. You don't get the crowd going.
0: Yeah.
1: No on-field promotions, people running around the bases. I don't know what that's like anymore. Right. So I have a feeling, I did see a few commenters say that they went to this and it was kind of boring. So, you know, I could see how some people might be bored by this.
0: Yeah. All right. So it's just an announcement. No walk-up music for players, right?
1: No walk-up music either.
0: Now batting the shortstop, number six, Mike Gavin.
1: Yeah.
0: That's it.
1: Like I used to do in Little League.
0: Yeah.
1: back in the day. I mean, yeah. I mean, again, if they're going to pay me the same to not read any ads, I'm all for it. I can tell you that.
0: This ground ball brought to you by Lucky's Bar and Grill, right? That type of thing. Yeah.
1: That's how it goes. Yep. And everyone is looking for a deal these days, but just because something says sale on it doesn't mean you're getting a bargain. Perfect example comes to us from a viral Reddit post. A Target customer posted a picture of the price tag on a pair of Levi's jeans. The original price for the jeans was $59.99. However, there was a clearance tag on the jeans saying that they were now $64.99, a $5 increase. Commenters couldn't help shaking their heads and telling their own fake sale stories. One Walmart customer posted a pic showing bags of oranges that originally cost $3.93 with a rollback price of $3.97.
0: An extra four cents.
1: Yeah. You're getting a big deal there.
0: But imagine that, having to price match in your own store.
1: Right. I mean, most likely this is just an error by a clerk who just put the wrong tag on the wrong thing.
0: Yeah.
1: But, but who knows? I mean, you get up to the register, if you wind up paying $65 for that $60 pair of jeans, I guess it could happen, right?
0: Sure. It makes
1: you're
0: you
1: not
0: want
1: paying
0: to
1: attention.
0: Yeah, it makes you want to.
1: Come on, roll it back further. Let's do it.
0: Wow. Thank you, Mike. 13 minutes now in front of the hour.
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1: Thanks for joining us. You've heard that President Trump wants to temporarily suspend the 18-cent per gallon federal gas tax to help drivers suffering from high prices at the pump. Here's a little history. Since the tax was first implemented at a rate of 1 cent per gallon in 1932, Congress has voted to increase the fuel levy 9 times. USA Today says in that same time span, lawmakers have only voted twice to lower the federal gas tax, once in 1934, then again 50 years later in 1987. The gas tax is typically authorized by Congress each time it adopts a federal highway funding bill because the revenue it generates is used to fund the Highway Trust Fund, which gives money to states to help pay for road and transit construction projects. Congress has debated ideas about temporarily suspending the gas tax at times of high fuel prices or scrapping it altogether in favor of plans to tax drivers based on the number of miles they drive or their car's weight. But lawmakers have never voted to rescind the tax since they first authorized it in 1932. 8 minutes in front of the hour on This Morning. Once again, here's Nicole Murray.
0: And now, the three big things you need to know. Number one.
2: President Trump says ending Iran's nuclear program is more important than Americans' current financial struggles as energy costs soar. Trump said he'll think about the Iran ceasefire on his way to China.
3: Well, we're going to see, and we'll be thinking about it on the flight, and we'll be thinking about it for the next little while, but we've beaten their militaries very soundly. That's over with.
2: The Bureau of Labor Statistics reports prices rose at a 3.8% annual rate in April.
0: Number two.
2: FBI Director Kash Patel fielded questions from lawmakers regarding excessive drinking allegations, firings and reassignments at the agency, and more. Patel clashing with Maryland Senator Chris Van Hollen.
4: Are you willing to take the test, it's called the audit test, that members of our active duty military and others take to determine whether they have a drinking problem?
5: I'll take any test you're willing to take.
4: I will take it, Dr. Director Patel. I'll take it. You ready to take it?
5: Let's go.
2: Patel also denied that any firings had put national security at risk.
0: Number three.
2: The Justice Department has filed criminal charges against a Singapore shipping company, accusing it of safety violations that led to the container ship crash that caused the 2024 collapse of Baltimore's Francis Scott Key Bridge. Assistant Attorney General Adam Gustafson discussing the charges against Synergy Marine Group.
6: We allege that Synergy knew about the improper use of the flushing pump on the dolly and on other Synergy vessels, and willfully failed to notify the Coast Guard of this hazardous condition.
2: In other news, officials say the French cruise ship passenger who tested positive for hantavirus is presenting a severe form and is currently in intensive care in serious condition. California is seeing near triple-digit temperatures, prompting an AccuWeather heat alert. Ben Wiley with American Ambulance with symptoms of overheating.
7: Once you've stopped sweating, that's a real bad sign. Other bad signs that we want to be mindful of is confusion, headache that is not abated by water or medications.
2: And finally, a trust company located in South Dakota has claimed a $78 million lottery jackpot from Texas just 6 days before the ticket was set to expire.
1: So we're not going to find out who it is. Whoever won it, created this trust fund.
2: Exactly.
1: Yeah,
2: exactly.
1: They're hiding behind it. That's clever.

0: But waiting until 6 days before, that's like a thrill-seeking move.
1: That'd be a little nerve-wracking, I think.
0: Oh, my gosh, I'd be
1: 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Done. Let's get it done. Right? You only get 6 months to do that.
0: Shaking as you hand them the ticket. Here you go.
1: Yes. Thanks, Nicole. 6 minutes now in front of the hour.
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12: Council.

in Northeast Texas is searching for the woman who quietly paid for his meal 4 years ago as he dined alone and left behind a heartfelt message. She shared that she had lost her husband 7 years earlier and that the day she wrote the message was the first time she had eaten alone. SunnySkies.com says the man kept the note. Now, after losing his wife last year, he wants to reconnect with the woman who wrote her message at Paris Coffee. They're hoping to connect one of their amazing customers with the mystery woman up behind the note, asking its community for help tracking her down. That'll do it for this hour. For Nicole Murray and Mike Gavin, I'm Gordon Deal. Thanks for listening to This Morning, America's First News.

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5: I'm Deborah Rodriguez. President Trump arrived in Beijing last hour. He was greeted on the tarmac by hundreds of young people waving miniature U.S. and Chinese flags ahead of a two-day summit with President Xi Jinping. On the agenda, the war in Iran, trade, tariffs, and Taiwan. Correspondent Weijia Jiang.
6: Both of these leaders understand that they need each other when it comes to their economies. They are so intertwined that it is in the best interest for both Presidents Xi and Trump to maintain this stability and to open up the doors for each other rather than closing them.
5: A year after it opened with great fanfare, Alligator Alcatraz, the immigration detention center in the Florida Everglades, is closing. CBS News Miami's Jim DeFede.
7: Best guess is by early July, that'll be returned to what it was before, which was a little used airport that was designed to help pilots train for touchdowns and takeoffs and that sort of thing.
5: We're hearing from one of the 18 Americans now in quarantine after their hantavirus cruise ship experience. Correspondent Steve Kathan.
8: 30-year-old Jake Rosmarin has posted online about his new surroundings in a Nebraska quarantine unit.
9: We have a dresser and fridge, a smart TV. Here's my thermometer for temperature checks during the day.
8: Rosmarin, who's a content creator and photographer from Boston, says he's ordered a new mattress pad and pillows to increase his comfort level.
5: French officials say a passenger who tested positive before she was hospitalized in Paris is now in critical condition. The outbreak's blamed for three deaths. In London, a royal welcome for King Charles, who laid out the British government's legislative program for the year ahead in his speech to an opening session of Parliament.
10: An increasingly dangerous and volatile world threatens the United Kingdom, with the conflict in the Middle East only the most recent example.
5: Plans included controlling the cost of living there and strengthening ties with the EU. Prime Minister Keir Starmer looking on amid his own fight to keep his job. Trying to lower your blood pressure? Check this out.
11: Aerobic and high-intensity interval training have an immediate positive impact on blood pressure. A study in the British Journal of Sports Medicine found that aerobic training is one of the best exercises for significantly lowering blood pressure over 24 hours.
5: CBS's Michael George. Average gas prices at $4.51 a gallon today. This is CBS News.
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5: Harvard is confronting a shameful piece of its past.
20: Using the latest DNA technology, Harvard has identified more than 1,600 people who were enslaved by Harvard faculty or staff before 1865. Harvard professor Henry Louis Gates Jr.
21: Harvard will be a leader not only in scholarship, but in demonstrating institutional honesty and humility in confronting the complexities of our university's past.
20: Harvard says it looks forward to telling descendants stories and honoring their memory. Michael Wallace, CBS News.
5: Mel Brooks is handing off some of his most prized possessions.
22: Springtime for him.
5: Brooks, who turns 100 next month, donating his personal archives to the National Comedy Center in Jamestown, New York. Among them, his lyrics for that song from The Producers and storyboards from Blazing Saddles. Deborah Rodriguez, CBS News.
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23: 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I'm Deanna Haralek.
24: And I'm Adam Smith.
23: Well, what a difference a day makes. We've got wet weather all around, and yeah, it's going to stick around. Full details coming up with the forecast in a few short moments. But first, Whatcom County, they're preparing to make significant service reductions ahead of a looming budget deficit. The county council listened to a presentation from county leadership yesterday morning on the state of budget planning. Deputy Executive Kayla Schott-Bressler says this will be the toughest budget cycle in recent memory.
26: We are facing a clear structural imbalance that is significant, and we are seeing it across the board in other public agencies and other local governments. So this is unavoidable that this is coming. We have sort of deferred it as long as we possibly could, but we are here now. And this is what we must confront.
23: Flattening sales tax revenue and rising labor costs have currently tabbed the county's projected budget shortfall at just over $8 million by 2027 before rising to $14 million in 2028. As a result, the executive's office has asked each county department to prepare to cut their services by 7 to 10%. The county will prioritize keeping core services required by state law while cutting any discretionary spending. Schott-Bressler noted, nothing's off the table. No department is exempt from these reductions. Preliminary budget proposals for the 2027 to 28 biennium, they're due from county departments by May 29th ahead of a final deadline on July 15th.
24: Another disaster assistance center will be opening for December flooding victims. FEMA says they will have specialists available at a Watered Garden Family Learning Center in Everson for the next few weeks. The assistance center will be open on Tuesdays from 5 to 8 p.m. May 26th through June 9th. FEMA's original location at the Sumas Advent Christian Church remains open for anyone in need of flood-related assistance. That location is open 9 to 5 Monday through Friday and from 11 to 2 on Saturdays with plans to wind down operations by June 10th. Both disaster assistance centers have resources for families, tribal members, and small businesses in need of financial support stemming from December's historic flooding. Any applications for FEMA or SBA must be submitted by June 10th.
23: Three King County residents are being monitored now in the wake of a hantavirus outbreak on a cruise ship. The details from KGMI's Kathy O'Shea.
27: Public Health of Seattle and King County says that two of the people were recently seated next to an infected passenger on a plane. That passenger was removed from the flight before takeoff, and the two King County residents are not experiencing any symptoms as they quarantine at home. The third person had been traveling on the MV Hondius, where hantavirus killed three passengers and sickened at least 11 others. That person is also not experiencing any symptoms and was transported to the National Quarantine Center in Omaha, Nebraska as a precaution. Hantavirus generally does not spread from person to person, but the Andes variant can be transmitted through prolonged contact with an infected individual. Kathy O'Shea, KGMI News.
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23: All right, we're going to see rain showers throughout the morning. Going to be on the breezy side as well with mostly cloudy skies, a high of just 59 degrees. Plan accordingly, folks. For tonight, chance of some showers still on the breezy side with a low down to 46. Very slight chance of more rain before noon tomorrow. Then again, after 3 p.m., we might see some wet stuff popping on through. Partly sunny day for your Thursday, a high of 60. Right now, temperatures actually hovering in the mid-50s with 53 degrees in Everson, Linden and Blaine both at 55, Ferndale with 54. Here in Bellingham, got a couple of scattered light rain showers, 54 degrees at KGMI. That's where you hear the weather on the 8th. KGMI News Time, 6:09.
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5: 610. If you're looking to participate in a meeting relating to the proposed quarry up in Sumas, you've got a chance to do that today. KGMI's Emma Toscani.
6: An online public meeting is scheduled for Wednesday evening to discuss the ranch quarry's environmental impact statement. The meeting will focus on the scoping phase of the EIS, allowing members of the public to hear about the proposed project, the vetting process, and how those interested can offer their input. KGMI previously reported on the county's decision to evaluate the proposal for the 64-acre open-pit rock quarry near the intersection of South Pass and Frost Roads. EIS for projects of this scale are common, and they evaluate the ramifications of the construction project, as well as what the project means for the greater area after completion. The online meeting is from 6 to 8 p.m. and requires prior registration. A registration link and more information about the meeting will be on our website, mybellinghamnow.com. Emma Toscani, KGMI News.
7: Sumas residents, don't panic if your drinking water tastes a little funny over the next week. The city says it will be chlorinating its water system starting today, lasting through next Wednesday. It's doing so for preventative maintenance. According to the CDC, low levels of chlorine kill harmful germs and are considered safe to drink. City says the chlorine taste should leave the system 3 or 4 days after that process ends next week. Anyone with questions is asked to contact Sumas City Hall.
5: Let's go Washington, and right-wing influencer Brandi Kruse at the center of a new complaint alleging campaign finance law violations. KGMI's Jason Upton.
8: The complaint was filed with the state's Public Disclosure Commission Tuesday by campaign finance watchdog organization Washingtonians for Ethical Government. It alleges that the Political Action Committee failed to disclose political advertising from Kruse valued between $345,000 and $1.25 million between September of last year and this past February. Let's Go Washington has pushed forward numerous initiatives in the state, including their most recent effort to repeal the so-called millionaire's tax. According to documents, Kruse advertised across multiple platforms for the PAC's ballot initiatives to her roughly 820,000 followers. One of the advertisers listed on Kruse's podcast is Future 42, part of the conservative nonprofit Project 42 that listed Brian Haywood on IRS documents as an officer. Let's Go Washington was fined $20,000 for a campaign finance law violation in October 2024 for failing to properly disclose their spending on signature gathering. In a written statement, Haywood said the complaint was essentially a political attack from the PR firm Powerhouse Strategies. Jason Upton, KGMI News.
7: A years-long tug-of-war between Skagit County and a major Seattle utility company has come to a close. King 5 reports that Seattle Mayor Katie Wilson signed a re-licensing agreement yesterday to finalize the Skagit Hydroelectric Project. The $4 billion settlement will allow Seattle City Light to continue operating three dams on the Skagit River for the next 50 years. The dams supply about 20% of Seattle's electricity. It follows several years of negotiations that included a debate over the project blocking salmon migration, among other concerns. Under the finalized agreement, Seattle City Light has pledged nearly $980 million to build fish passage at all three dams. It also includes more investment towards environmental restoration projects.
5: For more on these stories and others, you can head right on over to our website at mybellinghamnow.com. A look now at the results of our latest news poll. This hantavirus outbreak's bringing back concerns about new dangerous diseases, so we wanted to hear your reaction to this news. You told us the following. 41% of you are concerned that we're not prepared for another major medical outbreak. 20% of you, though, believe, or rather, you hope that there isn't an overreaction to this particular outbreak. 18% of you call it an isolated incident. You're not too worried about it. 17% of you call this just another reason for you to avoid booking a cruise. While 5% of you say you're actually grateful the pandemic taught you to take preparations, or precautions, rather, ahead of time. Today's question.
7: May is volcanic.

0: Volcano Awareness Month. So with that in mind, we'd like to know, how much do you worry about an eruption from our volcano? Of course, that's Mount Baker. Head on over to MyBellinghamNow.com, scroll down, click that daily poll link, and let us know. We'll have the results for you on tomorrow morning's newscast.
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1: 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The Mariners teed off on the Astros down in Houston last night.
8: That's all! A rocket right field! His first career grand slam!
1: Totally worth the celebratory music as Dominic Canzone hit his first career grand slam. Randy Arozarena went 4-for-4 with a homer and 3 RBIs to lead the Mariners to a 10-2 rout of the Houston Astros. Canzone drove in another run with the sack fly in the ninth to set his career high with 5 RBIs. And of course, the series continues today. Coverage beginning at 4, first pitch at 5:10 over on KPUG 1170 AM and 97.9 FM.
0: A former Gonzaga men's basketball star has suddenly passed away. The NBA announced yesterday that Memphis Grizzlies forward Brandon Clark has died. LAPD sources confirmed that Clark was found dead on Monday from a possible drug overdose. He helped lead the Zags to an Elite Eight appearance in 2019 before going on to play 7 seasons with the Grizzlies.
1: All the NBA playoffs are still rolling on. Victor Wembanyama atoned for his first career ejection with another massive performance. He finished with 27 points, 17 rebounds, and 3 blocks as the San Antonio Spurs beat the Minnesota Timberwolves 126-97 last night to take a 3-2 lead in their second round series. Over in the NHL, those playoffs are still going on as the Buffalo Sabres evened up their series at 2 games apiece against the Montreal Canadiens with a pretty gutsy 3-2 win. Vegas Golden Knights took a 3-2 series lead over the Anaheim Ducks. They had a 3-2 overtime win in that one.
0: Hey, Skagit County Hoop Star is taking his talents, or bringing his talents rather, up to Bellingham. Burlington Edison senior Logan Hygert announced on social media that he's committed to Western Washington University. 6'7" forward averaged nearly 26 points per game with the Tigers last season. Now joins a Vikings squad that's dealing with a mass exodus of

0: its top players.
1: Well, and that's a look at sports right here on KGMI. 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
0: We'll see rain in the Bellingham area today, mainly before 2 p.m., otherwise mostly cloudy. We'll see south winds gusting up around 30 miles an hour today with a high of 59 degrees. Overnight tonight, slight chance of rain, then mostly cloudy, 46 degrees for a low. Then for tomorrow, we'll see a slight chance of rain in the morning, then rain throughout the evening, or the afternoon as well, rather. Also, partly sunny tomorrow. A little bit of everything. Looks delightful. And delicious. We'll see a high of 60 degrees tomorrow.
1: I'll tell you what, if there's a couple of sprinkles in the mix, makes me want to get an ice cream real bad. But right now in Bellingham, we've got light rain, 54 degrees at KGMI. That's where you hear the weather on the 8th.
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0: Well, gas prices have fallen ever so slightly after setting an all-time record here in Whatcom County last week. Saturday's average price of $5.71 per gallon was the most we've ever seen as ongoing tensions surrounding the war in Iran continue to disrupt the oil market, leaving us wondering, is there any end in sight to these price hikes at the pump? Joining us today to give some insight as to what's to come and what to keep an eye out for is Patrick DeHaan. He's the head of petroleum analysis at Gas Buddy. Thanks for coming on today, Patrick. Great to have you back here on KGMI.
9: Thanks for having me. Appreciate it.
0: Yeah, you've been a busy guy lately. We here at the KGMI Newsroom just saw you on CNN the other day. Seems like cheap gas isn't the only thing that's in high demand these days.
9: Yeah, you know, a lot of folks wanting to know exactly what's going to happen at the pump. Certainly, I don't blame them. As we continue to navigate the uncertainty between the U.S. and Iran and what it's going to mean for gasoline, diesel, jet fuel prices, and far beyond.
0: Yeah, just a whole lot of fluctuation. You know, we've seen fast surges, slow deflating of gas prices ever since the war in Iran began. How would you describe where we're at as of today?
9: Well, we are close to multi-year highs across much of the country. In fact, some states have reached new all-time record highs when it comes to diesel prices, which have been heavily impacted simply because the amount of diesel coming out of a barrel of oil is quite a bit less than gasoline. So, you know, gasoline prices across the country, $4.49. For gasoline, that's about 55 cents below the all-time record, but for diesel, we're within 20 cents a gallon of that record. The average price for a gallon of diesel today, about $5.63 a gallon nationwide, below the $5.81 a gallon peak that we saw back in mid-2022 at the height of Russia's war in Ukraine.
0: So what are some of the latest developments with this war in Iran that have affected the global supply of oil?
9: Well, it's been rather simply a daily continued block on the Strait of Hormuz, which has prevented oil from flowing through the strait in a meaningful way. Typically, 20 million barrels a day would be flowing through the strait. And now with Iran's threats to attack vessels, we've seen that basically grind to a halt. And so very little oil is now moving through the strait, and that is really impeding the amount of oil available globally. And that's having a huge impact, sending oil prices up, which is impacting refined product prices as well. Gasoline, diesel, and jet fuel, and so many other different things are stuck right now in the Strait of Hormuz. And it's really disruptive to much of the global economy that this supply in the Middle East is essentially stuck.
0: So right now, the national average is sitting at about $4.50 per gallon. The all-time high is just over $5 back in 2022. What are the chances you think we surpass this? What's this going to hinge on?
9: Well, it's all hinging on how long the strait's going to continue to be closed. Quite simply, that's all that matters when it comes to the price of oil. And the longer it remains closed, the more prices will gradually climb. And that is something that will continue for the foreseeable future. President Trump talking over the weekend after Iran sent back a counterproposal saying it's totally unacceptable. So it doesn't really appear that the sides are any closer. And until the strait reopens,

0: oil prices will continue gradually trending higher.
1: Again, talking with Gas Buddies Patrick DeHaan on where we can see expect to see gas prices going and what's been trending recently. You know, Patrick, we've seen reports that President Trump wants to suspend the federal gas tax to give us some relief. What do you think the likelihood of that actually happening is? What would have to happen in order for that to come to fruition?
0: Well, an act of Congress would have to happen. And with, you know, both parties having seats, you know, whether or not it's going to happen is really uncertain as well. We have seen some bipartisan support, but again, it really just depends on how the vote comes down, whether or not Congress is going to approve this and send it to President Trump's desk. And that is then uncertain on whether or not we will see it. If we do, it will roll pump prices back by about 18 cents a gallon for gasoline and 23 cents for diesel. So we'll have an impact, but when you're talking about gasoline prices that are almost $1.40 higher than a year ago, it's really more akin to putting lipstick on a pig at that point.
1: Are there any drawbacks from suspending the federal gas tax? I mean, what would that take away funding from? What are some of these debates in Congress going to be like if we do or if we are talking about taking away some of that federal gas tax money?
0: Yeah, I mean, it would essentially stimulate demand at the worst possible time, and that's something that you really don't want to do. When supply is already low, you definitely don't want to negatively impact demand. So it certainly could exacerbate the situation and drive prices even higher.
1: All right. So to wrap up, where do you see prices going in the near future? Are there any indicators? You obviously, the Strait of Hormuz is a central figure in this. Are there any looming decisions that could factor into this?
0: Thank you. Well, you know, there's a lot of different things that could factor into it. So, you know, it's just really a balance of all of those issues, you know, whether or not we will see, you know, things like the Strait reopen, whether or not we'll see the federal gas tax waived. It's just a lot of uncertainty. And again, it could place more demand on gasoline, and it could exacerbate some of the issues that have led us to where we are today. So how it all will piece together is more like a puzzle that we don't really know where the pieces are going to fit, how they're going to all fit together. But we do know that as long as the puzzle's on the table, it's still something that's going to impact us.
1: All right. So, yeah, even stripping away that federal gas tax, not guaranteed to make prices down, as you just described. So, yeah, a lot to think of there. Again, that was Gas Buddies Patrick DeHaan filling us in on the latest gas prices and where we can expect them to go. Patrick, great to have you on, as always. Thanks for taking the time.
0: Thank you. Appreciate it.
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3: Cole Murray with your money now. Some changes with AI. Amazon said it is axing its Rufus chatbot and making its Alexa assistant the centerpiece of its artificial intelligence shopping strategy. The company introduced Alexa for Shopping, an e-commerce bot that can answer queries and take actions on behalf of users. JP Morgan CEO Jamie Dimon said to Bloomberg News that the bank may reconsider a planned multi-billion dollar office tower in London if UK Prime Minister Keir Starmer is ousted. JP Morgan announced the new 3 million square foot facility late last year. Meta employees have distributed flyers at multiple U.S. offices to protest the company's recent installation of mouse tracking software on their computers. Reuters reports the flyers encouraged staffers to sign a petition against the movement. The pamphlet distribution comes about a week before Meta is set to lay off 10% of its workforce. Futures are mixed after a hotter than expected PPI report. Dow futures down by more than 200 points. NASDAQ futures up by more than 100 points. That's your money now.
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2: 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I'm Deanna Hariluk.
3: And I'm Adam Smith. President Trump has just landed in Beijing for a two-day summit there. He'll meet with President Xi Jinping and other officials. The U.S. war with Iran will be high on the agenda. China supports Iran's government and buys more Iranian oil than any other country. CBS's Ouija Zhang has more from Beijing.
4: We both look forward to the meeting. It's going to be great.
5: When two of the most powerful people on the planet meet, the world will be watching. It's a very important visit, this woman told me. But some people we met on the streets of Beijing hadn't even heard the American president is coming. The U.S. is in the mud of the Iran war, this woman told me. Perhaps China will make some mediation efforts.
3: Trump says that his first request will be to ask Xi to, quote, open up China to U.S. business.
2: Well, back here at home, inflation's at its highest level in 3 years. It is a direct consequence of the war with Iran. Fuel prices have been surging. It's having a significant impact on American consumers and businesses. CBS's Jason Allen.
6: Consumers across the country are now weighing where to spend their money. And the frustration is spilling out on social media.
7: This bill was almost $300. $300. I almost died at the register.
6: There's reason for concern, with inflation rising to a three-year high. The latest data shows double-digit jumps in the price of gas and airfare compared to last year. Everyday staples like fresh vegetables, roasted coffee, and steaks also saw sharp increases.
3: Meanwhile, on Capitol Hill, Defense Secretary Pete Hegseth faced a barrage of tough questions on Iran. CBS's Nicole Killian has more.
8: Defense Secretary Pete Hegseth faced rapid-fire questioning over the Iran war.
9: You've achieved a series of tactical successes, but are on the verge of a strategic loss.
10: You're talking about a strategic loss, Mr. Secretary?
9: Disingenuous questions.
8: Including an exclusive CBS News report that Pakistan allowed Iran to use its airfields despite being a mediator between Tehran and the U.S.
11: No wonder this damn thing is going nowhere.
2: FBI Director Kash Patel also faced tough questions on Capitol Hill yesterday, but those were in regards to allegations of inappropriate behavior. CBS's Caitlin Huey Burns.
12: Democrats grilled FBI Director Kash Patel about claims made in a recent Atlantic Magazine article, including allegations of excessive drinking and unexplained absences.
13: And so there have been no occasions when your security detail had difficulty waking or locating you, is that right?
14: Nope, it's a total farce. I don't even know where you get this stuff, but it doesn't make it credible because you say so.
2: Patel denied the accusations and also sued The Atlantic for defamation.
3: Yeah, we're learning new details about the Americans who tested positive for hantavirus after traveling abroad aboard the cruise ship in the Atlantic Ocean. 18 Americans are under observation in medical facilities, including 16 in Nebraska. CBS's Ian Lee has more on the known cases.
15: There are 11 suspected cases. 9 of those are confirmed. The latest confirmed case is in Spain, where a cruise passenger is being quarantined in a Madrid military hospital. Meanwhile, in Paris, a French woman is critically ill and on a life support device with an artificial lung after testing positive for a severe case of hantavirus. Doctors say it is, quote, the final stage of supportive care.
2: A small plane from the Bahamas crashed into the Atlantic yesterday east of Cape Canaveral. Officials say all 11 people on board were rescued and brought ashore for medical treatment. CBS's Christian Benavides.
16: Bahamian authorities said the Beechcraft B-30 aircraft was en route to Grand Bahama from Marsh Harbor when the pilot declared an emergency and lost communication with air traffic control.
17: They lost an engine.
16: Coast Guard Mission Commander Christopher Eddy coordinated the search and rescue.
17: The pilot basically flew the airplane as far as it could, if he could. Okay, so he landed it, a controlled landing into the ocean.
3: Meanwhile, two wildfires in South Florida have burned thousands of acres in the Everglades and continue to spread. The larger of the two fires has spread to about 5,600 acres with 30% containment southwest of Fort Lauderdale. The other fire has burned 300 acres, is also 30% contained. That one's in southern Miami-Dade County. CBS's Manuel Bajorquez spoke with Marshall Jones, the owner of Max Fish Camp, about the fire's impact.
18: How close did the fire get?
19: Within 40 feet of all of our structures.
18: Marshall Jones, owner of Max Fish Camp, says the power crews are here to restore service to the Airboat Tour Company, which has been around for generations.
19: 12 of the power poles that going into Max Fish Camp are literally burned from the ground up 4 feet and just hanging by the wire.
18: Despite significant progress on the fire, challenges remain. Rain in the forecast would help. Erratic winds and lightning, not so much.
2: Back in D.C., the Trump administration will be naming a longtime immigration official as the interim chief of ICE. CBS's Michael Wallace.
20: David Venturella has worked at ICE under Republican and Democratic administrations. He also recently worked for a private prison company. He's known to prefer quieter ICE operations than the past year's crackdowns. His soon-to-be boss, Homeland Security Secretary Mark Wayne Mullen, said during his confirmation hearing in March,
21: "My goal in 6 months is that we're not in the lead story every single day."
20: Venturella will take over for acting ICE Director Todd Lyons when he steps down at the end of the month. Michael Wallace, CBS News.
3: Well, the CEO and co-founder of OpenAI, Sam Altman, took the witness stand yesterday to push back against criticism of his leadership. Elon Musk, another co-founder who left 8 years ago, is accusing Altman of stealing and trying to push him out of OpenAI. CBS's Jolene Kent has more on that trial.
22: Appearing in federal court in Oakland on Tuesday, OpenAI CEO Sam Altman testified that he believes himself to be, quote, an honest and trustworthy business person. He said one of the company's founding principles was that it shouldn't be controlled by any one individual, but alleged that co-founder Elon Musk wanted to have long-term control of the organization before his departure in 2018, and that Musk even suggested OpenAI should pass to his children if he died.
2: A look now at the results of our latest news poll. The hantavirus outbreak bringing back worries about new dangerous diseases, so we wanted to hear your reaction. Here's what you said. 41% of you, you're a little concerned that we're not prepared for another major outbreak. 5% of you, though, actually grateful that the pandemic taught you to take preparations ahead of time. 18% of you call this whole thing an isolated incident. You're not too worried about this one. 20% of you just hope there's not an overreaction to this particular outbreak. While 17% of you say, well, this is all just another reason for you to avoid booking a cruise in general. Today's question.
3: May is Volcano Awareness Month. How much do you worry about an eruption from our local volcano? Of course, we're talking about Mount Baker or Colchin. Head on over to MyBellinghamNow.com. Scroll down. Let us know what you think about this one. We'll have the results for you on tomorrow morning's newscast.
2: 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We've got the forecast on our way. 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
0: KGMI, dependable weather on the 8th.
2: The wet weather has arrived. We'll see rain showers throughout the day, mostly cloudy skies, breezy with a high of just 59 degrees. For tonight, more rain, wind, and clouds, low down to 46. Slight chance of showers in the morning tomorrow. Most of the wet stuff will arrive by the later afternoon hours. Partly sunny day tomorrow with a high of 60. Right now, we're at 54 degrees all across the board. Everson to Linden, Blaine to Ferndale, and yes, here in Bellingham with light rain, we've got 54 degrees at KGMI. That's where you hear the weather on the 8s.
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2: A Russian ship that sank after its engine room exploded in the Mediterranean could have been carrying parts for nuclear reactors used in submarines. This according to Spanish government documents. The Ursa Major sank in December of 2024 between Spain and Algeria while allegedly en route from St. Petersburg to Russia's eastern port of Vladivostok.
3: Honduran authorities arrested three people, including a powerful politician accused of masterminding the 2024 assassination of an environmental leader. Adán Funes, a former mayor of the city of Tocoa, was captured at his home on suspicion of masterminding the killing of Juan López. López was an anti-corruption crusader who led a fierce community effort against an iron oxide mining project.
2: Two national agencies fighting corruption in Ukraine have named President Volodymyr Zelensky's former chief of staff as an official suspect in a major graft investigation. The agencies announced that Andriy Yermak is suspected in an alleged $10.5 million money laundering scheme. The move is a step short of formally charging Yermak, who resigned back in November.
3: And the Vatican has issued a final warning to a breakaway group of traditionalist Catholics. It says their planned consecrations of bishops without papal consent will incur automatic excommunication. The statement appeared to be a last-ditch effort to head off the group's planned July 1st consecrations.
2: And the packaging on some snacks in Japan, turning a somber black and white. This says the war in Iran is disrupting the supply of an ingredient in colored ink. Calbee, which makes potato chips and cereal, says what's inside still remains the same. Those snacks are popular in Japan, and they're shipped to the U.S., China, and Australia. That is a look around the world in 60 seconds. We've got a look back at this day in history. That's next.
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2: Today's Wednesday. It is May 13th, 2026. On this date, back in 1846, the U.S. Congress formally declared war against Mexico following battles along the disputed U.S.-Mexico border in the preceding weeks.
28: I have never promised anything about blood, tears, toil, and sweat.
3: And almost a century later, in 1940, Winston Churchill gave his first speech to the House of Commons as British Prime Minister.
29: It sounded like three firecrackers going off, and the Holy Father slumped down to his right onto the floor of the Jeep.
2: 1981, Pope John Paul II was shot and seriously wounded in St. Peter's Square by Turkish assailant Mehmet Ali Ajka.
3: In 1985, a confrontation between Philadelphia authorities and the radical group MOVE ended as a police helicopter dropped two bombs onto the group's row house, igniting a fire that killed 11 people and destroyed 61 homes.
2: And in 1995, British climber Alison Hargreaves became the first woman to reach the summit of Mount Everest without any bottled oxygen or the help of Sherpas. Couple of birthdays we need to get through today.
30: Enough with that apartment already, all right? I don't want to hear anymore. I got enough on my hands right now with that cousin of yours. You want to move, go on. Move. Believe me, out of it.
3: Little cut there. That's actor Harvey Keitel. He turns 87 years old today. Very superstitious.
2: He was born Steve Lynn Morris. You know him better as Stevie Wonder. He turned 76 years old today.
6: Welcome to the Late Show, everybody. Thanks so much. I'm Stephen Colbert. How's everybody doing tonight?
3: There you go. TV host, comedian, political satirist Stephen Colbert turned 62 years old today.

0: Little Hootie and the Blowfish for your Wednesday morning. There we go. That's the day of the week. Darius Rucker turning 60 years old today.
1: Hello. I'm sorry I didn't get a chance to introduce myself last week. I'm Edward Cullen.
2: That's right. You know him best as Edward from the Twilight Saga. Robert Pattinson, actor, great actor, turns 40 years old today.
0: And that is a look back at this day in history. We've got sports on the way next.
3: Here's today's Eye on Travel Minute with CBS News travel editor Peter Greenberg.
4: A surprise and unexpected development in the wake of the Iran conflict. It's not just lots of empty seats on flights or vacant hotel rooms, but the sudden availability of frequent flyer or frequent stay award seats or rooms, often at reduced redemption levels. The airlines and the hotels didn't plan on this, but it's become perhaps one of the best times to redeem your hard-earned miles or hotel points. No guarantees on how long this will last, but the law of supply and demand, at least for now, may be working for once in your favor. One caution, these redemption deals are not often announced in advance and may only pop up for a day or two before being removed. 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I'm Peter Greenberg, and this is today's Eye on Travel Minute.
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2: The Mariners teed off on the Astros down in Houston last night.
11: Canzone, a rocket right field, his first career grand slam.
2: That's right, Dominic Canzone hit his first career grand slam. Randy Arozarena went 4-for-4 with a home run and 3 RBIs to stay hot. They led the Mariners to a 10-2 rout of the Houston Astros. Canzone drove in another run with a sacrifice fly in the ninth to set his career high with 5 RBIs. That series continues today. Coverage starts at 4 p.m. First pitch is at 5:10. 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
0: Awesome sad news. A former Gonzaga men's basketball star has suddenly passed away. The NBA announced yesterday Memphis Grizzlies forward Brandon Clark has died. LAPD sources confirmed Clark was found dead Monday from a possible drug overdose. He helped lead the Zags to an Elite Eight appearance back in 2019. That was before he went on to play 7 seasons with the Grizzlies.
2: Playoffs. Yep, they keep on rolling. The NBA kept going yesterday. Victor Wembanyama atoned for his first career ejection with another huge performance, finishing with 27 points, 17 rebounds, 3 blocks, as the San Antonio Spurs beat the Minnesota Timberwolves 126-97 last night to take a 3-2 lead in their second round series. Over in the NHL, the Buffalo Sabres evened up their series at 2 games apiece against the Montreal Canadiens with a gutsy 3-2 win. And the Vegas Golden Knights, they took a 3-2 series lead over the Anaheim Ducks with a 3-2 overtime win in that one.
0: And locally, a Skagit County hoop star taking his talents to Bellingham. Burlington Edison senior Logan Heigert announced on social media he is committing to Western Washington University. The 6'7" forward averaged nearly 26 points a game with the Tigers last season. He now joins the Viking squad that's still dealing with that mass exodus of its top players. And that's a look at sports right here on KGMI. Catch more sports at 15 and 45 every hour during the morning news.
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2: See rain likely in the Bellingham area today, mainly before 2 p.m., otherwise mostly cloudy with south winds gusting up around 30 miles an hour, high of 59 degrees today. We'll see a slight chance of a rain with cloudy skies and more wind overnight, 46 degrees for a high. Looks like we'll start the day off tomorrow with a slight chance of rain, then see some partly sunny skies. Rain returning after 3 p.m. tomorrow with a high of 60.
0: As for Bellingham, light rain showers continuing their way through our region. 53 degrees at KGMI. That's where you hear the weather on the 8s.
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6: Well, not too long ago, President Trump landed in Beijing for a two-day summit. He'll be meeting with President Xi Jinping as well as other officials. Naturally, high up on that agenda, the U.S. war with Iran. However, the visit itself, largely about business. CBS's Weijia Zhang is in Beijing.
7: China is the biggest buyer of Iran's oil, and now boatloads are trapped behind the U.S. blockade. So, on the table today, everything from Iran and Taiwan to tariffs and trade. Trump is bringing top CEOs like Elon Musk and Apple's Tim Cook and plans to push President Xi to buy more American beef, soybeans, and even Boeing airplanes.
8: There is a closer personal relationship between these two men that may not align completely with the interests of the two countries, but could lead to a deal.
7: Global risk analyst Ian Bremmer says that while Trump has lavished praise on Xi,
9: look, I have a great relationship with President Xi,
7: it's not clear what he will get in return.
8: The Chinese feel very confident, and that may well be a mistake in how the meeting goes.
6: Back here in the States, inflation's at its highest level in 3 years. It's a direct consequence of the war with Iran, of course. Fuel prices, they've been surging. It is having quite the impact on American consumers and businesses. CBS's Jason Allen is in Dallas, Texas. He spoke with a restaurant owner about how he's dealing with rising prices.
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11: Two cheeseburgers.
10: Business has never been quite like this.
11: Since the beginning of March is probably the craziest time I've seen in my entire career in the restaurant industry.
10: The craziest in your entire career?
11: Craziest. Outside of maybe the first 2 months of COVID.
10: He showed us his invoices, which now all include a fuel surcharge. He says vendors are constantly changing prices, and regular menu items are sometimes unavailable.
11: Well, I don't know tomorrow what I'm going to pay for my salmon. I don't know if I'm going to get my wine. It's crazy.
10: And customers are ordering less.
11: People come in here, they order an entree, they may or may not order an adult beverage and or a soda, and that's it. They don't. My dessert sales used to be about 7%, now they're less than 1%.
10: McGuire's thinking about when he will have to raise menu prices.
12: If you're already seeing people pull back,
11: yeah,
12: I would think the last thing you want to do now is try to increase prices even more.
11: It's pretty scary. It's a pretty scary place to be, for sure.
6: And turns out the number of Canadians visiting the U.S. still down very sharply. CBS's Michael Wallace.
13: The University of Toronto tracked cell phone activity and found a 42% drop in Canadian visits to U.S. cities last year. Since President Trump started enacting larger tariffs and talking about annexing Canada early last year,
14: they should be a state.
13: Many Canadians have boycotted U.S. travel and goods. Florida tourism officials have been trying to woo Canadians back. Some Las Vegas casinos have offered currency exchange rates, making the Canadian dollar as valuable as the U.S. dollar. Michael Wallace, CBS News.
6: KGMI News Time, 6:54. We've got your money now. Next.
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3: Call Murray with your money now. Stocks are mixed as wholesale prices jump. The Dow is down by more than 200 points. Wholesale prices increased at a hotter than expected rate last month. The Bureau of Labor Statistics reports that the producer price index rose a seasonally adjusted 1.4% for the month in April. On an annual basis, the index was up 6%, the biggest increase since 2022. Walmart will cut or relocate about 1,000 corporate workers as it looks to combine more of its global technology and AI product teams. The Wall Street Journal reports the world's largest retailer is ramping up an AI-led digital transformation to better take on Amazon.com, Costco, and Aldi. Brown-Forman has rejected a $32 per share cash takeover offer from U.S. spirits maker Sazerac. Brown-Forman shares dropped 1% upon the news, which is well below Sazerac's offer price. Sazerac had submitted a $15 billion offer for Brown-Forman in April. That's your money now.
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2: KGMI, dependable weather on the 8th.
4: All right, the wet weather has returned to our region. Here's what it's going to look like for us. We'll see wet weather all throughout the morning and early afternoon with mostly cloudy skies. Winds coming from the south, it could get gusty with gusts as high as 29 miles an hour. For today, we've got a forecasted high of 59 degrees. Tonight, more rain, clouds, and wind. We've got the low down to 46. Very slight chance of rain for the morning hours tomorrow. A slightly higher chance of rain in the later afternoon. Partly sunny all around with a high of 60. We've got morning rain showers for your Friday and afternoon rain showers for your Friday. Let's keep it consistent with a high on Friday down to 54 degrees. Might see some rain showers on Saturday in the morning as well as in the afternoon. Mostly cloudy, high 57. Then a break on Sunday. Partly sunny skies, a high of 59. Rain keeping temperatures consistent for us all across the board. We've got 54 degrees in Everson, Linden, Blaine, and Ferndale. Here in Bellingham, just some south winds at about 6 miles an hour. 54 degrees with light rain. rain showers here at KGMI. And yes, that is where you hear the weather on the 8th. We'll be back at 7:05 with some local headlines. CBS on the way in 60 seconds.
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14: I'm Deborah Rodriguez. Hundreds of young people greeting President Trump on the tarmac in Beijing before he was whisked away for the start of a high-stakes summit with his Chinese counterpart. Topics are expected to include trade, taxes, and the Iran war. Correspondent Anna Corrin is there.
15: Whilst he said before he departed Washington that he doesn't necessarily need China's help, we know that Xi Jinping will no doubt be having extensive conversations with him about Iran because it has caused global instability.
14: It's the first trip to China by an American president since Mr. Trump's visit in 2017. We've just gotten another read on inflation, this time wholesale prices. Jacob Sonnenschein at Barron's.
16: The number shows that in this moment, the cost of acquiring goods and getting something ready for sale for a business in the U.S. is up 6% year over year.
14: That's the biggest monthly gain since 2022. Root cause? Energy prices. Speaking of inflation, it costs a small fortune to spike your salad with a tomato these days.
17: If you haven't noticed, the price of tomatoes is way up, surging nearly 40% in April from a year earlier. You can blame a combination of bad weather, high tariffs, and increasing transportation costs. It's estimated more than 70% of fresh tomatoes consumed in the U.S. come from Mexico, where unseasonably wet weather and disease have resulted in below normal yields. Freezes in key growing areas of Florida early this year also affected the tomato crop. Jim Krasula, CBS News.
14: This is sentencing day for a Utah mother who wrote a children's book about grief after she murdered her husband. CBS's Jennifer Kuiper.
18: Corey Richens was found guilty of poisoning her husband with fentanyl in March 2022. She could get 25 years to life in prison or life without parole. Prosecutors say Richens was $4.5 million in debt and believed she would inherit her husband's estate.
14: At the Vatican, Pope Leo prayed on a plaque marking the spot of a shooting decades ago.
19: On this day, 45 years ago, when an attempt was made on the life of Pope John Paul II, and for these reasons, I dedicated my catechesis today to the Blessed Virgin Mary.
14: After he recovered, John Paul visited the shooter in prison and forgave him. National average for a gallon of regular gas today at $4.51. This is CBS News.
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0: The National Association of Cryptocurrency Harris Poll State of Crypto Report says 1 in 4 American adults now owns crypto, up from 1 in 5 just a year ago.
1: It's becoming increasingly mainstream. It's being used by people of all ages, genders, races, regions, income levels, industries, and beyond.
0: The association's Ali Tager says more people are shopping with crypto. 42% of new crypto holders are women,
1: which is far from the crypto bro stereotype that we all think about.
0: Michael Wallace, CBS News.
14: Marco Rubio is accused of Maduro maxing. The Secretary of State went viral on social media after he showed up in a Nike tracksuit to join President Trump for that plane ride to China. The matching gray hooded zip up and sweats were the same ones Venezuelan President Maduro wore when he was captured by U.S. forces in January. But the two did wear different sneaker brands. Deborah Rodriguez, CBS News.
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11: And 3 Washington residents are being monitored for the hantavirus.
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4: Good Wednesday morning, KGMI News Time, now 7:05 on this Wednesday, May 13th. I'm Deanna Haralek.
11: And I'm Adam Smith.
4: It looks like the rain showers are still falling outside our studios. We'll let you know how long they're planning on sticking around coming up with the forecast in a few short moments. But first, Whatcom County is preparing to make significant service reductions ahead of a looming budget deficit. The county council listened to a presentation from county leadership yesterday morning on the state of budget planning. Deputy Executive Kayla Schott-Bressler says this will be the toughest budget cycle in recent memory.
23: We are facing a clear structural imbalance that is significant, and we are seeing it across the board in other public agencies and other local governments. So this is unavoidable that this is coming. We have sort of deferred it as long as we possibly could, but we are here now, and this is what we must confront.
4: Flattening sales tax revenue and rising labor costs have currently tapped the county's projected budget shortfall at just over $8 million by next year before rising to $14 million in 2028. As a result, the executive's office has asked each county department to prepare to cut their services by 7-10%. The county will prioritize keeping core services required by state law while cutting any discretionary spending. Schott-Bressler noted nothing's off the table. No department is exempt from those reductions. Preliminary budget proposals for the 27-28 biennium, they're due from county departments by May 29th ahead of a final deadline on July 15th.
11: And another disaster assistance center is open for December flooding victims. FEMA says that they will have specialists available at a Watered Garden Family Learning Center in Everson for the next few weeks. The assistance center will be open on Tuesdays from 5 to 8 p.m. May 26th through June 9th. FEMA's original location, the Sumas Advent Christian Church, remains open for anyone in need of flood-related assistance. That location is open 9 to 5 Monday through Friday and from 11 to 2 on Saturday, with plans to wind down operations by June 10th. Both disaster assistance centers have resources for families, tribal members, and small businesses in need of financial support stemming from December's historic flooding. Any applications for FEMA or SBA must be submitted by June 10th.
4: 3 King County residents now being monitored in the wake of that hantavirus outbreak on a cruise ship. The latest from KGMI's Kathy O'Shea.
24: Public Health of Seattle and King County says that 2 of the people were recently seated next to an infected passenger on a plane. That passenger was removed from the flight before takeoff, and the 2 King County residents are not experiencing any symptoms as they quarantine at home. The 3rd person had been traveling on the MV Hondius, where hantavirus killed 3 passengers and sickened at least 11 others. That person is also not experiencing any symptoms and was transported to the National Quarantine Center in Omaha, Nebraska as a precaution. Hantavirus generally does not spread from person to person, but the Andes variant can be transmitted through prolonged contact with an infected individual. Kathy O'Shea, KGMI News.
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4: We've got rain showers throughout the day today, mostly cloudy skies. South winds could gust as high as 29 miles an hour. Today's high just 59 degrees. For tonight, rain, wind, and clouds persist with a low down to 46. Then a chance of some rain showers in the afternoon tomorrow. Might see a few wet spots in the morning as well. Partly sunny day for tomorrow with a high of 60. Right now, we're looking at 54 degrees and scattered showers in Everson, Blaine, and Ferndale. Linden now at 53, while Bellingham's hanging tight with rain and 54 degrees here at KGMI. That's where you hear the weather on the 8th. 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

0: My news time now, 7:10. If you want to participate in a meeting related to the proposed quarry up in Sumas, you've got a chance to do so today. KGMI's Emma Toscani.
1: An online public meeting is scheduled for Wednesday evening to discuss the Ranch Quarry's environmental impact statement. The meeting will focus on the scoping phase of the EIS, allowing members of the public to hear about the proposed project, the vetting process, and how those interested can offer their input. KGMI previously reported on the county's decision to evaluate the proposal for the 64-acre open pit rock quarry near the intersection of South Pass and Frost Roads. EIS for projects of this scale are common, and they evaluate the ramifications of the construction project, as well as what the project means for the greater area after completion. The online meeting is from 6 to 8 p.m. and requires prior registration. A registration link and more information about the meeting will be on our website, mybellinghamnow.com. Emma Toscani, KGMI News.
2: Yeah, Sumas residents, don't panic if your drinking water tastes a little funny over the next week. The city says it will be chlorinating its water system starting today and lasting through next Wednesday. It's doing so for preventative maintenance. According to the CDC, low levels of chlorine kill harmful germs and are considered safe to drink. The city says the chlorine taste should leave that system 3 or 4 days after that process ends next week. Anyone with questions is asked to contact Sumas City Hall.
0: Let's go Washington and right-wing influencer Brandi Cruz, both at the center of a complaint alleging campaign finance law violations. The details from KGMI's Jason Upton.
3: The complaint was filed with the state's Public Disclosure Commission Tuesday by campaign finance watchdog organization Washingtonians for Ethical Government. It alleges that the Political Action Committee failed to disclose political advertising from Cruz valued between $345,000 and $1.25 million between September of last year and this past February. Let's Go Washington has pushed forward numerous initiatives in the state, including their most recent effort to repeal the so-called millionaire's tax. According to documents, Cruz advertised across multiple platforms for the PAC's ballot initiatives to her roughly 820,000 followers. One of the advertisers listed on Cruz's podcast is Future 42, part of the conservative nonprofit Project 42 that listed Brian Haywood on IRS documents as an officer. Let's Go Washington was fined $20,000 for a campaign finance law violation in October 2024 for failing to properly disclose their spending on signature gathering. In a written statement, Haywood said the complaint was essentially a political attack from the PR firm Powerhouse Strategies. Jason Upton, KGMI News.
2: And a years-long tug-of-war between Skagit County and a major Seattle utility company has come to a close. King 5 reports that Seattle Mayor Katie Wilson signed a relicensing agreement yesterday to finalize the Skagit hydroelectric project. The $4 billion settlement will allow Seattle City Light to continue operating three dams on the Skagit River for the next 50 years. The dams supply about 20% of Seattle's electricity. It follows several years of negotiations that included debate over the project blocking salmon migration, among other concerns. Under the finalized agreement, Seattle City Light has pledged nearly $980 million to build fish passage at all three dams. Also includes more investments towards environmental restoration projects.
0: For more on these stories and others, you can head right on over to our website at mybellinghamnow.com. A look now at the results of our latest news poll. The hantavirus outbreak has brought back worries about some new dangerous diseases, so we wanted to hear your reaction. Here's what you said. 5% of you are actually grateful that the COVID pandemic taught you to take preparations ahead of time. 17% of you, though, call it just another reason for you to avoid booking a cruise in the near future. 18% of you look at this, you say, it's an isolated incident. You're not too worried all too much about it. 20% of you, though, hope that there isn't an overreaction to this particular outbreak. While 41% of you are worried we are not prepared for another major viral outbreak. Today's question.
2: May is Volcano Awareness Month, so we'd like to know, how much do you worry about an eruption from our local volcano? Head on over to mybellinghamnow.com with Mount Baker on your mind. Let us know what you think about this one. We'll have the results for you on tomorrow morning's newscast.
0: 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There we go. We've got sports on the way next.
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3: 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Wowie zowie, the Mariners teed off on the Astros down in Houston last night.
4: Jabs on! A rocket right field! His first career grand slam!
3: Does it really get any better than that? Dominic Canzone hit his first career grand slam. Randy Arozarena went 4-for-4 with a homer and 3 RBIs to lead the Seattle Mariners to a 10-2 rout of the Houston Astros. Canzone drove in another run with a sacrifice fly in the 9th to set his career high with 5 RBIs. And the series continues today. 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
5: And sad news, as a former Gonzaga men's basketball star has suddenly passed away. The NBA announced yesterday that Memphis Grizzlies forward Brandon Clark has died. LAPD sources confirmed that Clark was found dead on Monday from a possible drug overdose. He helped lead the Zags to an Elite Eight appearance in 2019 before going on to play 7 seasons with the Grizzlies.
3: And as for playoffs, they're still rolling on in a couple different disciplines. Let's start off in the NBA. Victor Wembanyama atoned for his first career ejection with another massive performance. He finished with 27 points, 17 rebounds, and 3 blocks to help the San Antonio Spurs beat the Minnesota Timberwolves 126-97 last night. That helps them take a 3-2 lead in their second round series. Over on the ice, meanwhile, the Buffalo Sabres evened up their series at 2 games apiece against the Montreal Canadiens with a gutsy 3-2 win there. Vegas Golden Knights also took a 3-2 series lead over the Anaheim Ducks with a a 3-2 overtime win in that game.
5: A Skagit County hoop star is taking his talents up to Bellingham. Burlington Edison senior Logan Hygert announced on social media that he's committing to Western Washington University. The 6'7" forward averaged nearly 26 points per game with the Tigers last season. He now joins a Vikings squad that's dealing with a mass exodus of its top players.
3: That is a look at sports right here on KGMI. Catch more sports at 15 and 45 every hour during the morning news.
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5: Oh, we'll see rain likely in the Bellingham area today, mainly before 2 p.m., otherwise mostly cloudy. We'll see south winds gusting up around 30 miles an hour today, 59 degrees for a high. Chance of rain, clouds, a little more wind overnight with a low of 46. Then for tomorrow, slight chance of rain before noon, then partly sunny skies before rain returns after 3 p.m., 60 degrees for a high tomorrow.
3: Here in Bellingham, solid rain showers, 52 degrees at KGMI. That's where you hear the weather on the 8th.
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3: 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Looks like our state attorney general is aiming to combat monopolies on the state level. We hear the details from KGMI's Adam Redeker.
10: In a press conference on Monday, Attorney General Nick Brown pushed for more state-level resources to combat monopolies and large-scale mergers.
11: We're going to see more monopolies, less choice, less competition. And without competition, these monopolies will be able to jack up prices on consumers as much as they want, hurting everyday Americans who are already struggling with an affordability crisis across the country.
10: He challenged the federal government's efficacy to uphold antitrust laws, claiming that large corporations are sure to get their mergers approved if they have ties to the Trump administration. Adam Redeker, KGMI News.
3: Well, it looks like the creative talent of young local artists will be on full display this month up in Ferndale. It's about time. Cultural Arts Center will be showcasing artwork from students at Cascadia Elementary, Horizon and Vista Middle Schools, as well as Ferndale High School. The show is titled Emerging Young Artists of Ferndale. 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We've got your money now, next.
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14: Comari with your money now. Brazil's JBS, the world's largest meat packer, posted a 56% decline in its first quarter net profit, missing market estimates as the firm grappled with challenges across its beef and poultry operations in North America. The company reported a net profit of $221 million in the January to March period. Amazon is working on being even faster. The company is rapidly opening small order processing hubs in dozens of U.S. and foreign cities to cater to shoppers who can't or won't wait the typical 2 days for a product. The ultra-fast service, called Amazon Now, first launched in India last June. Amazon says 30-minute deliveries are now also available in urban areas of Brazil, Mexico, and more. The Trump administration said it has abandoned a plan to build its first tower in Australia, less than 3 months after signing a deal, citing an Australian partner's failure to meet certain financial obligations. Stocks are still mixed as wholesale prices rise. The Dow is up by more than 100 points. That's your money now.
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3: We're expecting rain showers all throughout the day today, mostly cloudy skies. It's going to be breezy. Winds coming from the south could get up to 30 miles per hour gust-wise. A high today, temperature of 59 degrees. For tonight, rain, clouds, and wind, a low down to 46. More rain showers tomorrow, particularly in the later half of the afternoon. Partly sunny skies and a high of 60 degrees. Rain throughout the day Friday, a high 54. Saturday, we'll see more rain showers all day long, mostly cloudy. We see the high around 57. Then finally, a break in the wet weather coming for us on Sunday with partly sunny skies. That high warms up to about 59 degrees. Around the region right now, we're still hovering in the mid to low 50s with rain showers abound. Bellingham with 53 degrees right now at KGMI. That is where you hear the weather on the 8th.
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3: 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I'm Deanna Haraluk.
5: And I'm Adam Smith. Well, President Trump has just landed in Beijing for a two-day summit there. He'll meet with President Xi Jinping and other officials. The U.S. war with Iran will be high on the agenda.

0: China supports Iran's government and buys more Iranian oil than any other country. CBS's Ouija Zhang has more from Beijing.
1: We both look forward to the meeting. It's going to be great.
2: When two of the most powerful people on the planet meet, the world will be watching. It's a very important visit, this woman told me. But some people we met on the streets of Beijing hadn't even heard the American president is coming. The U.S. is in the mud of the Iran war, this woman told me. Perhaps China will make some mediation efforts.
0: President Trump says that his first request will be to ask Xi to open up China to U.S. business.
3: Back at home, inflation's at its highest level in 3 years, a direct consequence of the war with Iran. Fuel prices have been surging. It's having a significant impact on American consumers and businesses. CBS's Jason Allen.
4: Consumers across the country are now weighing where to spend their money. And the frustration is spilling out on social media.
5: This bill was almost $300. $300. I almost died at the register.
4: There's reason for concern. With inflation rising to a three-year high, the latest data shows double-digit jumps in the price of gas and airfare compared to last year. Everyday staples like fresh vegetables, roasted coffee, and steaks also saw sharp increases.
0: Meanwhile, on Capitol Hill, Defense Secretary Pete Hegseth faced a barrage of tough questions on Iran. CBS's Nicole Killian has more from Capitol Hill.
6: Defense Secretary Pete Hegseth faced rapid-fire questioning over the Iran war.
7: You've achieved a series of tactical successes, but are on the verge of a strategic loss.
8: You're talking about a strategic loss?
7: Mr. Secretary,
8: disingenuous questions?
6: Including an exclusive CBS News report that Pakistan allowed Iran to use its airfields despite being a mediator between Tehran and the U.S.
9: No wonder this damn thing is going nowhere.
3: And FBI Director Kash Patel faced some tough questions on Capitol Hill as well yesterday, but that was regarding allegations of inappropriate behavior. CBS's Caitlin Huey Burns.
10: Democrats grilled FBI Director Kash Patel about claims made in a recent Atlantic Magazine article, including allegations of excessive drinking and unexplained absences.
11: And so there have been no occasions when your security detail had difficulty waking or locating you, is that right?
12: Nope, it's a total farce. I don't even know where you get this stuff, but it doesn't make it credible because you say so.
3: And Patel has denied those accusations. He also sued The Atlantic for defamation.
0: And we're learning new details about the American who tested positive for hantavirus after traveling aboard that cruise ship in the Atlantic Ocean. 18 Americans under observation in medical facilities, including 16 in Nebraska. CBS's Ian Lee has more on the known cases.
13: There are 11 suspected cases. 9 of those are confirmed. The latest confirmed case is in Spain, where a cruise passenger is being quarantined in a Madrid military hospital. Meanwhile, in Paris, a French woman is critically ill and on a life support device with an artificial lung after testing positive for a severe case of hantavirus. Doctors say it is, quote, the final stage of supportive care.
3: A small plane from the Bahamas crashed into the Atlantic yesterday east of Cape Canaveral. Officials say all 11 people on board were rescued and brought ashore for medical treatment. CBS's Christian Benavides.
13: Bahamian authorities said the Beechcraft B-30 aircraft was en route to Grand Bahama from Marsh Harbor when the pilot declared an emergency and lost communication with air traffic control.
14: They lost an engine.
13: Coast Guard Mission Commander Christopher Eddy coordinated the search and rescue.
14: The pilot basically flew the airplane as far as it could, if he could. Okay, so he landed it, a controlled landing into the ocean.
0: Two wildfires in South Florida have burned thousands of acres in the Everglades and are continuing to spread. The larger of the two fires has spread to about 5,600 acres with 30% containment southwest of Fort Lauderdale. The other fire has burned 300 acres, also 30% contained in southern Miami-Dade County. CBS's Manuel Bajorquez spoke with Marshall Jones, owner of Max Fish Camp, about the fire's impact.
15: How close did the fire get?
16: Within 40 feet of all of our structures.
15: Marshall Jones, owner of Max Fish Camp, says the power crews are here to restore service to the Airboat Tour Company, which has been around for generations.
16: 12 of the power poles that going into Max Fish Camp are literally burned from the ground up 4 feet and just hanging by the wire.
15: Despite significant progress on the fire, challenges remain. Rain in the forecast would help. Erratic winds and lightning, not so much.
3: The Trump administration will be naming a longtime immigration official as the interim chief of ICE. CBS's Michael Wallace.
17: David Venturella has worked at ICE under Republican and Democratic administrations. He also recently worked for a private prison company. He's known to prefer quieter ICE operations than the past year's crackdowns. His soon-to-be boss, Homeland Security Secretary Mark Wayne Mullen, said during his confirmation hearing in March,
18: "My goal in 6 months is that we're not in the lead story every single day."
17: Venturella will take over for acting ICE Director Todd Lyons when he steps down at the end of the month. Michael Wallace, CBS News.
0: And the CEO and co-founder of OpenAI, Sam Altman, took the witness stand yesterday to push back against criticism of his leadership. Elon Musk, another co-founder who left 8 years ago, is accusing Altman of stealing and trying to push him out of OpenAI. CBS's Jolene Kent has more on that trial.
19: Appearing in federal court in Oakland on Tuesday, OpenAI CEO Sam Altman testified that he believes himself to be, quote, an honest and trustworthy business person. He said one of the company's founding principles was that it shouldn't be controlled by any one individual, but alleged that co-founder Elon Musk wanted to have long-term control of the organization before his departure in 2018, and that Musk even suggested OpenAI should pass to his children if he died.
3: A look now at the results of our latest news poll. The hantavirus outbreak's bringing back concerns about new dangerous diseases, so we wanted to hear your reaction. You told us the following. 41% of you worry that we're not prepared for another major viral outbreak at this time. 20% of you just hope there's not an overreaction to this particular outbreak. 18% of you look at it, you say, eh, it's an isolated incident, you're not too worried about it. 17% of you look at it and go, well, just another reason for you to avoid booking a cruise in general. The other 5% of you say you're actually grateful the most recent pandemic taught you to take precautions ahead of time. Today's question.
0: May is Volcano Awareness Month, so with that in mind, we'd like to know, how much do you worry about an eruption from our volcano, Mount Baker? Head on over to mybellinghamnow.com, scroll down, let us know. We'll have the results for you on tomorrow morning's newscast.
3: 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We've got the forecast on the way next.
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22: KGMI, dependable weather on the 8th.
3: We've got rain showers expected for the daytime hours today. Mostly cloudy, windy, gusting from the south, high up to 29 miles per hour in terms of those gusts. Temperature-wise, we're way down to 59 degrees for a high. Tonight, rain, wind, and clouds again, low dropping to 46. We're going to see most of the wet weather coming through tomorrow afternoon. Could see a scattered shower or two in the morning. Otherwise, tomorrow turns partly sunny with a high of 60. Right now, 54 degrees in Everson and Blaine. Linden at 53. Ferndale coming in at 52. Light rain showers continuing on and off for the next hour in Bellingham. 53 degrees at KGMI. That's where you hear the weather on the 8s.
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3: A Russian ship that sank.

0: sank after its engine room exploded in the Mediterranean could have been carrying parts for nuclear reactors used in submarines. This according to government documents in Spain. The Ursa Major sank in December of 2024 between Spain and Algeria while allegedly en route from St. Petersburg to Russia's eastern port of Vladivostok.
1: And Honduran authorities arrested three people, including a powerful politician accused of masterminding the 2024 assassination of an environmental leader. Adán Funes, former mayor of the city of Tocoa, was captured at his home on suspicion of masterminding the killing of Juan López. López was an anti-corruption crusader who led a fierce community effort against an iron oxide mining project.
0: Two national agencies fighting corruption in Ukraine have named President Volodymyr Zelensky's former chief of staff as an official suspect in a major graft investigation. Those agencies announced Andriy Yermak is suspected in an alleged $10.5 million money laundering scheme. The move is a step short of formally charging Yermak, who resigned back in November.
1: And the Vatican has issued a final warning to a breakaway group of traditionalist Catholics. It says their planned consecrations of bishops without papal consent will incur automatic excommunication. The statement appeared to be a last-ditch effort to head off the group's planned July 1st consecrations.
0: And the packaging on some snacks in Japan has turned black and white as the war in Iran is disrupting the supply of an ingredient in colored ink. Calbee, which makes potato chips and cereal, says what's inside still remains the same. Their snacks are popular in Japan. They're also shipped to the U.S., China, and Australia. That is a look around the world in 60 seconds. Dr. Sanjay Gupta's up next.
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3: You know, I watched a video the other day about kids getting landlines at home. We haven't had a landline in my house in, I can't even tell you how long. But seeing these parents about my age being teleported back to their own childhoods, a simpler time before screens, was really powerful. And as for the kids, they sat and had conversations with their grandparents without multitasking or being distracted by a screen. I thought this was a great way to have kids stay in touch with family members and friends without getting sucked into the smartphone era too young. Of course, you need other people close by to hop on board as well if this is something that's going to work. Perhaps most important, I realized, these relics can be a great conversation starter with your children. You can talk about what it really means to be connected in this day and age. Things have changed a lot. I'm Dr. Sanjay Gupta, helping you live a better life.
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0: All right, if you've been listening to the morning news long enough, you know that we are both advocates for arts education in our schools, and now you can actually enjoy the fruits of some students' labor up in Ferndale at a cultural arts center that I think we don't talk about all too often here. It's About Time Cultural Arts Center in Ferndale will soon be showcasing artwork from students all across the Ferndale School District, with teachers inspiring them to take on takes on various different art disciplines, like minimalism or pop art, even identity through symbolism. This is going to be fantastic. And, well, you can see what the state of our arts program looks like by going ahead and visiting. In part, there will be a special opening ceremony happening tomorrow as well. So go support the kids.
1: Yeah, they say the kids are all right. That's true. They're also smart and very, very creative. I find that the art of young people is some of the most exciting art to see because they really bring a fresh perspective to the canvas. So definitely get down there, check that out. Head to downtown Ferndale, make it a date night tomorrow, Friday, Saturday, whatever you want to do. All kinds of great breweries, bars, restaurants in downtown Ferndale. Very walkable with plenty of parking on those side streets. So definitely get up there and check that out. Should be a really, really fun event.
0: Absolutely. And this exhibition will be on display through essentially the end of the month, May 28th.
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1: The Mariners teed off on the Astros down in Houston last night.
13: Canto, a rocket right field, his first career grand slam.
1: That's right, Dominic Canzone hit his first career grand slam. Randy Arozarena went 4-for-4 with a home run and three RBIs. That led the Mariners to a 10-2 rout of the Houston Astros. Canzone drove in another run with a sacrifice fly in the ninth inning to set his career high with five RBIs. That series continues today. Coverage starts 4 p.m. First pitch is at 5:10 on KPUG, 1170 a.m. and 97.9 FM.
0: Well, some sad news. A former Gonzaga men's basketball star has suddenly passed away. The NBA announced yesterday Memphis Grizzlies forward Brandon Clark has died. LAPD sources confirmed Clark was found dead Monday from a possible drug overdose. He helped lead the Zags to an Elite Eight appearance in 2019 before going on to play seven seasons with the Grizzlies.
1: Well, the playoffs keep on rolling in two major sports. In the NBA, Victor Wembanyama atoned for his first career ejection with another huge performance, finishing with 27 points, 17 rebounds, 3 blocks, as the San Antonio Spurs beat the Minnesota Timberwolves 126-97 last night to take a 3-2 lead in their second round series. Over in the NHL, the Buffalo Sabres evened up their series at 2 games apiece against the Montreal Canadiens with a gutsy 3-2 win. And the Vegas Golden Knights, they took a 3-2 series lead over the Anaheim Ducks. That was a 3-2 overtime win in that one.
0: And a Skagit County hoop star taking his talents up to Bellingham. Burlington Edison senior Logan Heigert announced on social media he is committing to Western Washington University. The 6'7" forward averaged nearly 26 points a game with the Tigers last season. He now joins a Viking squad that's been dealing with a mass exodus of its top players. That is a look at sports right here on KGMI. Catch more sports at 15 and 45 every hour during the morning news.
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1: We'll see rain, then clouds, some gusting winds in the Bellingham area today. High of 59 degrees. Overnight tonight, slight chance of rain with more clouds, low around 46. Then tomorrow, see a lot of the same kind of weather. Slight chance of rain in the morning, then partly sunny with rain returning in the afternoon. High of 60 degrees.
0: Here in Bellingham, some light rain showers, 52 degrees at KGMI. That's where you hear the weather on the 8th.
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16: Gas prices have fallen ever so slightly after setting an all-time record here in Whatcom County last week. Saturday's average price of $5.71 per gallon was the most we've ever seen as ongoing tensions surrounding the war in Iran continue to disrupt the oil market, leaving us wondering, is there any end in sight to these price hikes at the pump? Joining us today gives some insight as to what's to come and what to keep an eye out for is Patrick DeHaan. He's the head of petroleum analysis at Gas Buddy. Thanks for coming on today, Patrick. Great to have you back here on KGMI.
17: Thanks for having me. Appreciate it.
16: Yeah, you've been a busy guy lately. We here at the KGMI Newsroom just saw you on CNN the other day. It seems like cheap gas isn't the only thing that's in high demand these days.
17: Yeah, you know, a lot of folks wanting to know exactly what's going to happen at the pump. Certainly, I don't blame them. As we continue to navigate the uncertainty between the U.S. and Iran and what it's going to mean for gasoline, diesel, jet fuel prices, and far beyond.
16: Yeah, just a whole lot of fluctuation. You know, we've seen fast surges, slow deflating of gas prices ever since the war in Iran began. How would you describe where we're at as of today?
17: Well, we are close to multi-year highs across much of the country. In fact, some states have reached new all-time record highs when it comes to diesel prices, which have been heavily impacted simply because the amount of diesel coming out of a barrel of oil is quite a bit less than gasoline. So, you know, gasoline prices across the country, $4.49. For gasoline, that's about 55 cents below the all-time record, but for diesel, we're within 20 cents a gallon of that record. The average price for a gallon of diesel today, about $5.63 a gallon nationwide, below the $5.81 a gallon peak that we saw back in mid-2022 at the height of Russia's war in Ukraine.
16: So what are some of the latest developments with this war in Iran that have affected the global supply of oil?
17: Well, it's been rather simply a daily continued block on the Strait of Hormuz, which has prevented oil from flowing through the strait in a meaningful way. Typically, 20 million barrels a day would be flowing through the strait. And now with Iran's threats to attack vessels, we've seen that basically grind to a halt. And so very little oil is now moving through the strait, and that is really impeding the amount of oil available globally. And that's having a huge impact, sending oil prices up, which is impacting refined product prices as well. Gasoline, diesel, and jet fuel, and so many other different things are stuck right now in the Strait of Hormuz. And it's really disruptive to much of the global economy that this supply in the Middle East is essentially stuck.
16: So right now, the national average is sitting at about $4.50 per gallon. The all-time high is just over $5 back in 2022. What are the chances you think we surpass this? What's this going to hinge on?
17: Well, it's all hinging on how long the strait's going to continue to be closed. Quite simply, that's all that matters when it comes to the price of oil. And the longer it remains closed, the more prices will gradually climb. And that is something that'll continue for the foreseeable future. President Trump talking over the weekend after Iran sent back a counterproposal saying it's totally unacceptable. So it doesn't really appear that the sides are any closer. And until the strait reopens, oil prices will continue gradually trending higher.
16: Again, talking with Gas Buddy's Patrick DeHaan on where we can expect to see gas prices going and what's been trending recently. You know, Patrick, we've seen reports that President Trump wants to suspend the federal gas tax to give us some relief. What do you think the likelihood of that actually happening is? What would have to happen in order for that to come to fruition?
17: Well, an act of Congress would have to happen. And with, you know, both parties having seats, whether or not it's going to happen is really uncertain as well. We have seen some bipartisan support, but again, it really just depends on how the vote comes down, whether or not Congress is going to approve this and send it to President Trump's desk. And that is then uncertain on whether or not we will see it. If we do, it will roll pump prices back by about 18 cents a gallon for gasoline and 23 cents for diesel. So we'll have an impact, but when you're talking about gasoline prices that are almost $1.40 higher than a year ago, it's really more akin to putting lipstick on a pig at that point.
16: Are there any drawbacks from suspending the federal gas tax? I mean, what would that take away funding from? What are some of these debates in Congress going to be like if we do or if we are talking about taking away some of that federal gas tax money?
17: Yeah, I mean, it would essentially stimulate demand at the worst possible time, and that's something that you really don't want to do. When supply is already low, you definitely don't want to negatively impact demand. So it certainly could exacerbate the situation and drive prices even higher.
16: All right. So to wrap up, where do you see prices going in the near future? Are there any indicators? You obviously, the Strait of Hormuz is a central figure in this. Are there any looming decisions that could factor into this?
17: Thank you. Well, you know, there's a lot of different things that could factor into it. So, you know, it's just really a balance of all of those issues, you know, whether or not we will see, you know, things like the Strait reopen, whether or not we'll see the federal gas tax waived. It's just a lot of uncertainty. And again, it could place more demand on gasoline, and it could exacerbate some of the issues that have led us to where we are today. So how it all will piece together is more like a puzzle that we don't really know where the pieces are going to fit, how they're going to all fit together. But we do know that as long as the puzzle's on the table, it's still something that's going to impact us.
16: All right. So, yeah, even stripping away that federal gas tax, not guaranteed to make prices down, as you just described. So, yeah, a lot to think of there. Again, that was Gas Buddies Patrick DeHaan filling us in on the latest gas prices and where we can expect them to go. Patrick, great to have you on, as always. Thanks for taking the time.
17: Thank you. Appreciate it.
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0: Cole Murray with Your Money Now. Wholesale prices increased the most in 3 years back in April as consumers feel the financial strain from the Iran war. The Bureau of Labor Statistics reports that the producer price index rose a seasonally adjusted 1.4% for the month. On an annual basis, the index was up 6%, the biggest gain since 2022. SoftBank booked a yearly gain of $46 billion at its Vision Fund, driven mainly by the huge rise in value of its investment in OpenAI. The Japanese giant has invested more than $30 billion in OpenAI, with its investment gains in the company totaling $45 billion in the year that ended in March. Trump mobile phones are being shipped this week. USA Today reports that the Trump Organization launched Trump Mobile, a new cellular service and smartphone company, on June 16th. The company's first smartphone, the T1 phone, was originally scheduled for release in August. Stocks are mixed after a hotter-than-expected PPI report. The Dow is down by more than 100 points. That's Your Money Now.
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24: I'm Steve Kathan. There's a new ruling in a murder case that captured national attention. South Carolina's Supreme Court has overturned Alec Murdoch's murder convictions and two life sentences. CBS's Michael Wallace.
25: 3 years ago, a jury found the prominent attorney guilty of killing his wife and

0: 22-year-old son. The state Supreme Court has agreed with Murdoch's attorneys that his trial was tainted by a county clerk's improper comments to jurors. She told them to watch Murdoch's body language and suggested he might lie while testifying in his own defense. Prosecutors acknowledged those comments but argued they did not influence the jury.
1: Murdoch will remain in prison for a conviction in a fraud case. President Trump is in China for a summit with President Xi. CBS's Courtney Keeley says the war in Iran could loom large.
2: He had to actually postpone this summit because of the war in Iran. So whether he likes it or not, or whether the Chinese leadership likes it or not, Iran does loom large. And we're going from the Strait of Hormuz to the Strait of Taiwan. A lot to discuss. 80% of Iranian seaborne crude is exported to China, often by vessels that evade U.S. sanctions. So they're going to have to address this.
1: The latest economic report from the government shows prices at the wholesale level jumped 6% in April from a year ago. Jacob Sonnenschein of Barron's tells us the war is a key driver of higher prices.
3: The number shows that in this moment, the cost of acquiring goods and getting something ready for sale for a business in the U.S. is up 6% year over year, and then excluding energy, still a little over 5% year over year.
1: The operator of that cruise ship at the center of a deadly hantavirus outbreak says it expects to know by the end of the week if the vessel will keep to its schedule in the months ahead. 18 Americans on that cruise are now in isolation in the U.S. Others return to their home countries, and the head of the World Health Organization says,
4: I have seen commitment in many of those countries, and they will do everything to make sure that the passengers get support and also the citizens are protected.
1: Amid concerns about artificial intelligence, CBS's Jim Krasula has more on how people are feeling about those big AI data centers.
5: Not in my backyard. 7 in 10 Americans oppose
1: centers.
5: Not in my backyard. 7 in 10 Americans oppose building data centers for artificial intelligence in their local area. Nearly half are strongly opposed. That's according to a new poll from Gallup. The survey also found that 53% of Americans oppose having a nuclear energy plant near them, far less than the 71% opposed to data center construction.
1: Checking Wall Street, the Dow is down 260. The S&P and NASDAQ are trading higher. This is CBS News.
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1: Results are pending on old bones found at a church in a tiny village in the Netherlands. But locals are already making plans.
10: Five of them, three of us. Hardly seems fair. Maybe we should give a chance to surrender.
11: Excuse me, but there's four of us.
12: People in Boulder are hopeful a skull, a 17th century coin, and a musket ball unearthed beneath the floor of St. Peter and Paul's will turn out to be those of the fourth musketeer, Count D'Artagnan. The remains are undergoing carbon dating and DNA testing at Saxion University. The New York Times says one local is exploring the possibility of bus tours. Another's written a song celebrating the discovery. Deborah Rodriguez, CBS News.
1: A disease outbreak significantly reduced wolf numbers in Wyoming and Yellowstone National Park last year. Experts report the lowest population in 20 years with canine distemper as the likely cause. I'm Steve Kathan, CBS News.
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0: Good Wednesday morning, KGMI News Time, now 8:05 on this Wednesday, May 13th. I'm Deanna Haraluk.
1: And I'm Adam Smith.
0: Wet weather persisting over the region today and, well, really through the rest of the week. Full details coming up with the forecast in a few short moments. But first, Whatcom County is preparing to make significant service reductions ahead of a looming budget deficit. The County Council listened to a presentation from county leadership yesterday morning on the state of budget planning. Deputy Executive Kayla Schott-Bressler says this will be the toughest budget cycle in recent memory.
2: We are facing a clear structural imbalance that is significant, and we are seeing it across the board in other public agencies and other local governments. So this is unavoidable that this is coming. We have sort of deferred it as long as we possibly could, but we are here now, and this is what we must confront.
0: Flattening sales tax revenue and rising labor costs have currently tabbed the county's projected budget shortfall at just over $8 million by next year before it rises to $14 million in 2028. As a result, the executive's office has asked each county department to prepare to cut their services by 7 to 10%. The county will prioritize keeping core services required by state law while cutting any discretionary spending. Schott-Bressler noted, nothing's off the table. No department is exempt from these reductions. Preliminary budget proposals for the 27-28 biennium, they're due from all county departments by May 29th, ahead of a final deadline of July 15th.
1: Another disaster assistance center is opening for December flood victims. FEMA says that they'll have specialists available at a Water Garden Family Learning Center in Everson for the next few weeks. The assistance center will be open on Tuesdays from 5 to 8 p.m. May 26th through June 9th. FEMA's original location at the Sumas Advent Christian Church remains open for anyone in need of flood assistance as well. That location's open at 9 to 5 through Monday through Friday and from 11 to 2 on Saturday, with plans to wind down operations by June 10th. Both disaster assistance centers have resources for families, tribal members, and small businesses that are in need of financial support stemming from December's historic flooding. Any applications for FEMA or SBA must be submitted by June 10th.
0: Three King County residents now being monitored in the wake of that hantavirus outbreak on a cruise ship. Latest from KGMI's Kathy O'Shea.
3: Public Health of Seattle and King County says that two of the people were recently seated next to an infected passenger on a plane. That passenger was removed from the flight before takeoff, and the two King County residents are not experiencing any symptoms as they quarantine at home. The third person had been traveling on the MV Hondius, where hantavirus killed three passengers and sickened at least 11 others. That person is also not experiencing any symptoms and was transported to the National Quarantine Center in Omaha, Nebraska as a precaution. Hantavirus generally does not spread from person to person, but the Andes variant can be transmitted through prolonged contact with an infected individual. Kathy O'Shea, KGMI News.
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0: 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For today, we're going to see rain showers, cloudy skies, windy conditions, and a high of just 59 degrees. More of the same for tonight. Clouds, wind, rain, a low 46. Most of the rain showers tomorrow coming through in the afternoon. Partly sunny skies expected with a high near 60. Right now it's 54 degrees in Everson, Linden, and Blaine. Ferndale with 53. While here in Bellingham, we've got light rain for at least the next 45 minutes. 53 degrees at KGMI. That's where you hear the weather on the 8s. 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

0: advertising from Cruise, valued between $345,000 and $1.25 million between September of last year and this past February. Let's Go Washington has pushed forward numerous initiatives in the state, including their most recent effort to repeal the so-called millionaire's tax. According to documents, Cruise advertised across multiple platforms for the PAC's ballot initiatives to her roughly 820,000 followers. One of the advertisers listed on Cruise's podcast is Future 42, part of the conservative nonprofit Project 42 that listed Brian Haywood on IRS documents as an officer. Let's Go Washington was fined $20,000 for a campaign finance law violation in October 2024 for failing to properly disclose their spending on signature gathering. In a written statement, Haywood said the complaint was essentially a political attack from the PR firm Powerhouse Strategies. Jason Upton, KGMI News.
1: A years-long tug-of-war between Skagit County and a major Seattle utility company has come to a close. King 5 reports that Seattle Mayor Katie Wilson signed a relicensing agreement yesterday to finalize the Skagit Hydroelectric Project. $4 billion settlement will allow Seattle City Light to continue operating three dams on the Skagit River for the next 50 years. The dams supply about 20% of Seattle's electricity. It follows several years of negotiations that included debate over the project blocking salmon migration, among other concerns. Under the finalized agreement, Seattle City Light has pledged nearly $980 million to build fish passage at all three dams. It also includes more investments towards environmental restoration projects.
2: 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A look now at the results of our latest news poll. The hantavirus outbreak is bringing back concerns about new dangerous diseases, so we wanted to hear your reaction. You told us the following. 17% of you call this whole situation another reason for you to avoid booking a cruise in general. 20% of you just hope there's not an overreaction to this outbreak. 18% of you look at it, you say, hey, it's an isolated incident. You're not too worried about it. 5% of you, though, you're grateful that the COVID pandemic taught you to take precautions ahead of time, while 41% of you are concerned that we are not prepared for another major viral outbreak. Today's question.
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3: Jabs on! A rocket! Right field! His first career Grand Slam!
2: Grand Slam out of this world. Dominic Canzone hit his very first career Grand Slam. Randy Arozarena went 4-for-4 with a homer and 3 RBIs to lead the Mariners to a 10-2 rout of the Houston Astros. Canzone drove in another run with a sac fly in the ninth, setting his career high with 5 RBIs. This series continues today. 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
4: And a former Gonzaga men's basketball star has suddenly passed away. The NBA announced yesterday that Memphis Grizzlies forward Brandon Clark has died. LAPD sources confirmed Clark was found dead on Monday from a possible drug overdose. He helped lead the Zags to an Elite Eight appearance in 2019 before going on to play 7 seasons with the Grizzlies.
2: As for playoffs, well, they keep rolling on in multiple disciplines, starting off in the NBA. Victor Wembanyama atoned for his first career ejection with another big old performance. He finished with 27 points, 17 rebounds, and 3 blocks as the San Antonio Spurs beat the Minnesota Timberwolves 126-97 last night to take a 3-2 lead in their second round series. Over on the ice, the Buffalo Sabres even up their series at 2 games apiece against the Montreal Canadiens with a pretty gutsy 3-2 win. And the Vegas Golden Knights now take a 3-2 series lead over the Anaheim Ducks, also with a 3-2 score, but that was in overtime.
4: A Skagit County hoop star is taking his talents up to Bellingham. Burlington Edison senior Logan Hygert announced on social media that he's committing to Western Washington University. The 6'7" forward averaged nearly 26 points per game with the Tigers last season. Now joins a Vikings squad that's dealing with a mass exodus of its top players.
2: That is a look at sports right here on KGMI. Catch more sports at 15 and 45 every hour during the morning news.
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4: Well, we're getting some much-needed rain this morning. We'll see cloudy skies this afternoon. Some south winds gusting up around 30 miles an hour as well today. High of 59 degrees. Overnight tonight, slight chance of rain with clouds. More wind as well. Low around 46. Then for tomorrow, we will see a slight chance of rain in the morning, then becoming partly cloudy with that rain returning after 3 p.m. 60 degrees for a high tomorrow.
2: Here in Bellingham, we've got rain showers continuing their path across our region. 52 degrees at KGMI. That's where you hear the weather on the 8s.
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2: Earlier this morning, President Trump landed in Beijing for a 2-day summit. He, of course, will be meeting with President Xi Jinping and other officials. On the top of the agenda, the U.S. war with Iran. However, the visit is largely about business. CBS's Weijia Zhang is traveling with the president in Beijing.
8: China is the biggest buyer of Iran's oil, and now boatloads are trapped behind the U.S. blockade. So, on the table today, everything from Iran and Taiwan to tariffs and trade. Trump is bringing top CEOs like Elon Musk and Apple's Tim Cook and plans to push President Xi to buy more American beef, soybeans, and even Boeing airplanes.
9: There is a closer personal relationship between these two men that may not align completely with the interests of the two countries, but could lead to a deal.
8: Global risk analyst Ian Bremmer says that while Trump has lavished praise on Xi,

0: Look, I have a great relationship with President Xi.
1: It's not clear what he will get in return.
2: The Chinese feel very confident. And that may well be a mistake in how the meeting goes.
3: The high-stakes meeting comes as inflation's at its highest level in 3 years here in the U.S., a direct consequence of the war with Iran. Fuel prices, of course, have been surging. It is having quite the impact on American consumers and businesses. CBS's Jason Allen is in Dallas, Texas. He spoke with one restaurant owner about how he's dealing with rising costs.
4: For veteran restaurant owner Mark McGuire in Dallas, Texas.
5: Two cheeseburgers.
4: Business has never been quite like this.
5: Since the beginning of March is probably the craziest time I've seen in my entire career in the restaurant industry.
6: The craziest in your entire career?
5: Craziest. Outside of maybe the first 2 months of COVID.
4: He showed us his invoices, which now all include a fuel surcharge. He says vendors are constantly changing prices and regular menu items are sometimes unavailable.
5: Well, I don't know tomorrow what I'm going to pay for my salmon. I don't know if I'm going to get my wine. It's crazy.
4: And customers are ordering less.
5: People come in here, they order an entree, they may or may not order an adult beverage and or a soda, and that's it. They don't. My dessert sales used to be about 7%, now they're less than 1.
4: McGuire's thinking about when he will have to raise menu prices.
6: If you're already seeing people pull back,
5: yeah.
6: I would think the last thing you want to do now is try to increase prices even more.
5: It's pretty scary. It's a pretty scary place to be, for sure.
3: 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We've got your money now, next.
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9: KGMI, your money. I'm Dan Loney with Your Money Now. Wall Street is mixed at this hour, with the Dow Industrial Average down more than 250 points. Meanwhile, the NASDAQ is up more than 150. West Texas crude is up 1% at around $103 a barrel. The Producer Price Index, measuring wholesale prices, rose by the largest amount in 4 years. For the month of April, prices were up 1.4%, but on a year-on-year basis, prices were up 6%, the biggest jump since December of 2022. Core PPI, taking out food and energy prices, was up 1% for the month. Like yesterday with the CPI, today's report was impacted by higher gas prices. Walmart has cut 1,000 roles in a move to simplify its operating structure. That, according to Reuters, the move is part of a greater tech-focused strategy by new CEO John Furner and the reshaped leadership team. The goal is to reach more consumers with a greater digital presence. That's Your Money Now.
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3: Got rain showers expected until about 2 o'clock this afternoon. Mostly cloudy. It'll be breezy as well with a high today of just 59 degrees. For tonight, wind, clouds, and rain once again as the low drops down to 46. Could see a little bit of rain in the morning hours tomorrow. More of the heavier showers are expected in the later part of the afternoon. Tomorrow, partly sunny skies. Going to see that high at 60. Right now in Bellingham, rain showers continue their path through our region with 52 degrees now at KGMI. That's where you hear the weather on the 8th.
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3: 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I'm Deanna Haraluk.
21: And I'm Adam Smith. President Trump has just landed in Beijing for a two-day summit there. He'll meet with President Xi Jinping and other officials. The U.S. war with Iran will be high on the agenda. China, of course, supports Iran's government and buys more Iranian oil than any other country. CBS's Ouija Zhang has more from Beijing.
22: We both look forward to the meeting. It's going to be great.
23: When two of the most powerful people on the planet meet, the world will be watching. It's a very important visit, this woman told me. But some people we met on the streets of Beijing hadn't even heard the American president is coming. The U.S. is in the mud of the Iran war, this woman told me. Perhaps China will make some mediation efforts.
21: President Trump's first request is to ask Xi to, quote, open up China to U.S. business.
3: And it comes as inflation is at its highest level in 3 years in the U.S. It's a direct consequence of the war with Iran. Fuel prices, they've been surging. It's having a significant impact on American consumers and businesses. More from CBS's Jason Allen.
24: Consumers across the country are now weighing where to spend their money. And the frustration is spilling out on social media.
0: This bill was almost $300. $300. I almost died at the register.
24: There's reason for concern. With inflation rising to a three-year high, the latest data shows double-digit jumps in the price of gas and air.

0: Fare compared to last year. Everyday staples like fresh vegetables, roasted coffee, and steaks also saw sharp increases.
1: South Carolina's Supreme Court has overturned Alex Murdoch's murder convictions and two life sentences. More now from CBS's Michael Wallace.
2: 3 years ago, a jury found the prominent attorney guilty of killing his wife and 22-year-old son. The state Supreme Court has agreed with Murdoch's attorneys that his trial was tainted by a county clerk's improper comments to jurors. She told them to watch Murdoch's body language and suggested he might lie while testifying in his own defense. Prosecutors acknowledged those comments but argued they did not influence the jury.
1: Murdoch will remain in prison. He is serving a 40-year sentence for stealing millions of dollars from his clients.
3: On Capitol Hill, Defense Secretary Pete Hegseth faced a barrage of tough questions on Iran. CBS's Nicole Killian.
4: Defense Secretary Pete Hegseth faced rapid-fire questioning over the Iran war.
5: You've achieved a series of tactical successes, but are on the verge of a strategic loss.
6: You're talking about a strategic loss?
5: Mr. Secretary.
6: Disingenuous questions?
4: Including an exclusive CBS News report that Pakistan allowed Iran to use its airfields despite being a mediator between Tehran and the U.S.
7: No wonder this damn thing is going nowhere.
1: And FBI Director Kash Patel faced tough questions on Capitol Hill yesterday regarding allegations of inappropriate behavior. More now from CBS's Caitlin Huey Burns.
8: Democrats grilled FBI Director Kash Patel about claims made in a recent Atlantic Magazine article, including allegations of excessive drinking and unexplained absences.
9: And so there have been no occasions when your security detail had difficulty waking or locating you, is that right?
10: Nope, it's a total farce. I don't even know where you get this stuff, but it doesn't make it credible because you say so.
1: Patel, they're denying the accusations. He has sued the Atlantic for defamation.
3: We're learning more about an American who tested positive for hantavirus after traveling aboard a cruise ship in the Atlantic. Total of 18 Americans are under observation in medical facilities, including 16 in Nebraska. CBS's Ian Lee on more has more on those known cases.
11: There are 11 suspected cases. 9 of those are confirmed. The latest confirmed case is in Spain, where a cruise passenger is being quarantined in a Madrid military hospital. Meanwhile, in Paris, a French woman is critically ill and on a life support device with an artificial lung after testing positive for a severe case of hantavirus. Doctors say it is, quote, the final stage of supportive care.
1: A small plane from the Bahamas crashed into the Atlantic yesterday east of Cape Canaveral. Officials say all 11 people on board were rescued and brought ashore for medical treatment. CBS's Christian Benavides is following details from West Palm Beach.
12: Bahamian authorities said the Beechcraft B-30 aircraft was en route to Grand Bahama from Marsh Harbor when the pilot declared an emergency and lost communication with air traffic control.
13: They lost an engine.
12: Coast Guard Mission Commander Christopher Eddy coordinated the search and rescue.
13: The pilot basically flew the airplane as far as it could, if he could. Okay, so he landed it, a controlled landing into the ocean.
3: On the mainland, two wildfires in South Florida have burned thousands of acres in the Everglades. They're now spreading. The larger of the two fires has spread to about 5,600 acres with 30% containment. That's southwest of Fort Lauderdale. Another fire is burning 300 acres, also 30% contained in southern Miami-Dade County. CBS's Manuel Bajorquez.
14: How close did the fire get?
15: Within 40 feet of all of our structures.
14: Marshall Jones, owner of Max Fish Camp, says the power crews are here to restore service to the Airboat Tour Company, which has been around for generations.
15: 12 of the power poles that going into Max Fish Camp are literally burned from the ground up 4 feet and just hanging by the wire.
14: Despite significant progress on the fire, challenges remain. Rain in the forecast would help. Erratic winds and lightning, not so much.
1: And the CEO and co-founder of OpenAI, Sam Altman, took the witness stand yesterday to push back against criticism of his leadership. Elon Musk, another co-founder who left 8 years ago, is accusing Altman of stealing and trying to push him out of OpenAI. CBS's Jolene Kent has more on that trial.
16: Appearing in federal court in Oakland on Tuesday, OpenAI CEO Sam Altman testified that he believes himself to be, quote, an honest and trustworthy business person. He said one of the company's founding principles was that it shouldn't be controlled by any one individual, but alleged that co-founder Elon Musk wanted to have long-term control of the organization before his departure in 2018, and that Musk even suggested OpenAI should pass to his children if he died.
3: A look now at the results of our latest news poll. This hantavirus outbreak's bringing back concerns about new dangerous diseases. We wanted to hear your reaction. And here it is. 5% of you say you're grateful that the pandemic, the COVID pandemic, taught you to take precaution ahead of time. 17% of you just call this another reason to avoid booking a cruise anytime soon. 18% of you say, well, it's an isolated incident. You're not too worried all that much about it. 20% of you just hope that there isn't an overreaction to this outbreak. Well, 41% of you say you are worried we are not prepared for another major viral outbreak. Today's question.
1: 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We'll have the results for you on tomorrow morning's newscast.
3: Adam, let me ask you, are you aware of Mount Baker?
1: Yes.
3: Well then, there you go. Volcano Awareness Month has gone off to a swimming start. KGMI News Time, 8:37. We've got the forecast coming up next.
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3: Quick look at the forecast. We're going to see rain showers ending by about 2 o'clock this afternoon. Clouds, wind, high 59 degrees. Tonight, more of the same. Clouds, wind, and rain showers, low down to 46. Tomorrow, most of the rain is going to pop through in the later afternoon hours. Partly sunny skies tomorrow with a high of 60. We've got 53 degrees now all across the board. Everson, Linden, Blaine, and Ferndale all at 53. So is Bellingham, 53 degrees at KGMI. That's where you hear the weather on the 8s.
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3: A Russian ship that sank after its engine room exploded in the Mediterranean could have been carrying parts for nuclear weapons or nuclear reactors used in submarines. This according to government documents in Spain. The Ursa Major sank in December of 2024 between Spain and Algeria while allegedly en route from St. Petersburg to Russia's eastern port of Vladivostok.
1: Honduran authorities arrested three people, including a powerful politician accused of masterminding the 2024 assassination of an environmental leader. Adan Funes, former mayor of the city of Tocoa, was captured at his home on suspicion of masterminding the killing of Juan Lopez. Lopez was an anti-corruption crusader who led a fierce community effort against an iron oxide mining project.
3: Two national agencies fighting corruption in Ukraine have named President Volodymyr Zelensky's former chief of staff as an official suspect in a major graft investigation. The agencies announced Andriy Yermak is suspected in an alleged $10.5 million money laundering scheme. The move is a step short of formally charging Yermak, who resigned back in November.
1: And the Vatican has issued a final warning to a breakaway group of traditionalist Catholics. It says their planned consecrations of bishops without papal consent will incur automatic excommunication. The statement appeared to be a last-ditch effort to head off the group's planned July 1st consecrations.
3: And the packaging on some snacks in Japan, turning black and white as the war in Iran is disrupting the supply of an ingredient in colored ink. Calbee, which makes potato chips and cereal, says what's inside still remains the same. Those Calbee snacks are popular in Japan. They're also shipped to the U.S., China, and Australia. That is a look around the world in 60 seconds. We'll touch some entertainment news next.
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3: Well, third time's the charm for Conan O'Brien and the Academy Awards. 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
21: I am Conan O'Brien, the last human host of the Academy Awards.
22: That's Conan O'Brien from this year's Academy Awards. The Academy making the announcement at Disney's Upfront presentation here in New York. Last person to host the Oscars at least three consecutive years, Billy Crystal, from 1990 to 1993. This will also be the second to last Oscar ceremony for ABC, as Hollywood's biggest night moves to YouTube in 2029. Matt Wolf, CBS News.
3: Well, a nice fitting farewell, I think, for Team Conan over there. He's been doing a really great job hosting the Academy Awards or the Oscars, depending on which year it is, over the course of his tenure. And I'm happy to see him popping back on the stage for a third time. Such an entertaining individual.
1: Should be fantastic. I've said it before. I'll say it again. Big fan of Conan O'Brien and his brand of comedy. He's done a spectacular job because he focuses on what people want to see. It's a celebration of film. Should be light. Should be fun. Slightly self-deprecating. But nobody wants to tune in to be preached to or to see too much politics up there on stage. So we really do appreciate that. And I'm glad they mentioned Billy Crystal there, because Conan really is a throwback to comedians like Billy Crystal, Steve Martin, Carl Reiner, or even like a Mel Brooks type figure that brings that kind of energy to the stage.
3: A different kind of energy for sure. Ones that expect the unexpected, I think, is the best way we can describe some parts of his comedic style. And I think, I don't know if I could say the same about this next individual who we're going to chat about, this soon-to-be centenarian, legendary comedian, filmmaker, and playwright, sanding off some of his most prized possessions. CBS's Deborah Rodriguez.
23: Springtime for Hitler.
24: Mel Brooks, who turns 100 next month, is donating his personal archives to the National Comedy Center in Jamestown, New York. Among the 20,000 documents, his lyrics for that song from the producers and storyboards from every movie he's ever made, including Spaceballs.
25: I am the keeper of a greater magic.
26: The Force?
25: No, the Schwartz.
24: And Blazing Saddles.
27: How about four beans, Mr. Taggart?
28: I'd say you've had enough.
24: Brooks says he's honored his contributions will be preserved for future generations. Deborah Rodriguez, CBS News.
3: Ah, Mel Brooks, iconic. Worth noting that he will be appearing in the Spaceballs sequel set to release sometime next year. I do believe they wrapped up filming on that one. Usually when folks give away their prized possessions or when it comes to celebrities and some of the things that they hold near and dear to them, they don't get released to the public until after they've passed on. So it's interesting to see how this will all pan out. I'm curious to know if he's going to make a visit to tiny little Jamestown, New York, smack between Buffalo, New York, and Erie, Pennsylvania. Great little center over there.
1: No clue, but gotta love Mel Brooks. I think we forget just how controversial and audacious he was as a comedian. That cut there from the producers, obviously that was from the, I don't know if that was from the musical or not, but that was first a film released in 1968, the first film that he directed, and that was extremely controversial back then to have a Jewish comedian making light of World War II and Adolf Hitler. Just a reminder that you can do that kind of comedy as long as you do it right.
3: Absolutely. And I think he's one of the best examples of doing so. 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
1: Well, the Mariners erupted with scoring against the Astros down in Houston last night.
30: Jam zone! A rocket! Right field! It's first career grand slam!
1: That's right. Dominic Canzone hit his first career Grand Slam. Randy Arozarena went 4-for-4 with a home run and 3 RBIs. And the Seattle Mariners beat the Houston Astros 10-2. Canzone drove in another run with a sacrifice fly in the ninth inning to set

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1: Well, some sad news to report in the basketball world. Former Gonzaga men's basketball star suddenly passed away. The NBA announced yesterday Memphis Grizzlies forward Brandon Clark has died. LAPD sources confirmed that Clark was found dead Monday from a possible drug overdose. He helped lead the Zags to an Elite Eight appearance in 2019 before going on to play 7 seasons with the Grizzlies.
0: Well, the playoffs keep rolling on multiple fronts. In the NBA, Victor Wembanyama atoned for his first career ejection with another huge performance, finishing with 27 points, 17 rebounds, and 3 blocks as the San Antonio Spurs beat the Minnesota Timberwolves 126-97 last night to take a 3-2 lead in their second round series. Over in the NHL, the Buffalo Sabres evened up their series at 2 games apiece against the Montreal Canadiens with a gutsy 3-2 win. And the Las Vegas Golden Knights, they took a 3-2 series lead over the Anaheim Ducks. That was with a 3-2 overtime win in that one.
1: And a Skagit County hoop star taking his talents to Bellingham. Burlington Edison senior Logan Hygert announced on social media that he is committing to Western Washington University. The 6'7" forward averaged nearly 26 points a game with the Tigers last season. He's now joining a Viking squad, still dealing with that mass exodus of its top players. That is a look at sports right here on KGMI. Catch more sports at 15 and 45 every hour during the morning news.
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0: We'll see rain and clouds in the Bellingham area today. South winds gusting up around 30 miles an hour with 59 degrees for a high. Overnight tonight, slight chance of rain, clouds. That wind will continue to blow overnight with a low of 46. Then for tomorrow, looks like a little bit of everything. We'll start off with a slight chance of rain before noon. See some partly sunny skies before the rain returns after 3 p.m. 60 degrees for a high tomorrow.
1: Here in Bellingham, we've got clouds, a break in the rain, 53 degrees at KGMI. That's where you hear the weather on the 8th.
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4: And people walking by Northwest Sleep Solutions can't seem to resist coming in and stretching out on one of their beds.
5: The reason we set this store up this way is for that exact reason. Over the years, it's gotten to where bed shopping seems to be kind of stressful. It shouldn't be. It's a bed. So we'd love to have you come in and just take your time, hang out, and if you come back a couple months from now, that's great. 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
1: 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Looking at some other top headlines for today, State Attorney General is aiming to combat monopolies on the state level. KGMI's Adam Rideout Redeker.
2: In a press conference on Monday, Attorney General Nick Brown pushed for more state-level resources to combat monopolies and large-scale mergers.
3: 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And without competition, these monopolies will be able to jack up prices on consumers as much as they want, hurting everyday Americans who are already struggling with an affordability crisis across the country.
2: He challenged the federal government's efficacy to uphold antitrust laws, claiming that large corporations are sure to get their mergers approved if they have ties to the Trump administration. Adam Rideout-Redeker, KGMI News.
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6: I'm Dan Loney with Your Money Now. The markets are mixed after today's producer price index report showing hotter inflation. The Dow Industrial Average is down more than 200 points, but the NASDAQ is up more than 200. The Mortgage Bankers Association reports that rates ticked higher last week to the highest levels in 5 weeks. The average 30-year fixed mortgage is now at 6.46%, up 1 basis point from the week before. Total mortgage application volume was up 1.7% for the week, with mortgages for new homes leading the way, up 4% for the week. As part of the makeover of Kraft Heinz, the company is going to launch Kool-Aid electrolyte packets without any artificial dyes or sugar. The market for single-serve electrolyte packets has soared in recent years, and the hope by Kraft Heinz is to reverse a sales slump by modernizing many of its long-term brands. Once again, the Wall Street markets are mixed at this hour. And that's Your Money Now.
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1: All right, let's get into the nitty-gritty of the forecast. Rain showers should taper off by about 2 o'clock this afternoon. It's going to be mostly cloudy throughout the day. We'll see winds coming from the south. Gusts could reach 30 miles per hour. The temperature high today, though, just 59 degrees. Told you to enjoy that sunshine while it lasted. For tonight, more rain, more clouds, more wind. We've got the low dropping down to about 46. Wind tapers off, hopefully, by the end of the dawn tomorrow morning. Very slight chance of rain sticking around before noon. We'll see more heavier showers coming on through in the later afternoon hours tomorrow. Partly sunny otherwise with a high of 60 degrees. We're looking at rain showers throughout the day on Friday. A high of 54. More of the same for us on Saturday with clouds and a high 57. Then the rain finally goes away on Sunday for a little bit. Partly sunny skies. We'll see the high on Sunday, 59 degrees. A break in the wet stuff for now in Bellingham and Ferndale. Still have some wet spots in Everson, Linden, and Blaine at the moment. Here in Bellingham, temperature staying steady, 53 degrees at KGMI, where you hear the weather on the 8th.
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1: 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I'm Deanna Haraluk.
13: And I'm Adam Smith.
1: Along with Joe T and Jason Upton, Emma Toscani and Kathy O'Shea. CBS News coming up next, followed by the Markley Van Camp and Robin Show. 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
13: I'm Steve Kathan. Prosecutors say they will retry the man at the center of a sensational double murder case after his convictions were tossed out this morning.
7: The South Carolina Supreme Court has ruled unanimously to overturn the murder convictions and life sentence of Alec Murdoch. The justices ruled the clerk of court involved in the case influenced the jury to find Murdoch guilty. Murdoch has admitted to being a thief, a liar, insurance cheat, and bad lawyer, but has adamantly denied killing his wife Maggie and youngest son Paul outside the family home in 2021. He will remain in prison after pleading guilty to financial crimes. Jim Crisula, CBS News.
13: The woman accused of shooting at the California home of the singer Rihanna last month is in court right now. CBS's Chanel Call.
16: This is 35-year-old Ivana Ortiz. She was charged with 10 counts of assault with a semi-automatic firearm and 3 felony counts of shooting at an inhabited dwelling. First, she has pleaded not guilty, but if convicted on all of those charges, she could face life in prison.
13: On the economy, one day after a report showed inflation running at 3.8%, CBS's Errol Barnett tells us the news is no better at the wholesale level.
17: Wholesale inflation has jumped to the highest level in 3 years. The Producer Price Index, or PPI, rose 1.4% in April. The index is up 6% year over year, which means you are really paying more for everything, and so are businesses.
13: Overseas, correspondent Anna Corrin is in Beijing. President Trump arrived there a few hours ago for his much-anticipated summit with President Xi.
18: For President Trump, he wants to bring home trade and economic deals. And Trump really set the scene mid-air when he posted that he's going to ask President Xi to open up China to corporate America.
13: The French authorities have ordered more than 1,700 people on a British cruise ship to stay on board due to an outbreak of gastrointestinal illness. About 50 passengers have shown some symptoms. Correspondent Michael

0: Wallace reports police in Michigan are searching for two burglars who got more than they bargained for when they tried to set a cannabis store on fire.
1: Surveillance video shows the men crashing a stolen Jeep through the front door of the Pure Cannabis outlet in Monroe, grabbing some items and dousing the counter with gasoline. When one of them ignited the gas, their clothes caught fire, and they ran out of the store.
2: It was definitely amateur hour, for sure, thankfully for us.
1: Owner Mike Bahora says the store's sprinkler system put the fire out quickly.
0: There's where David Venturella, a former private prison executive, will be the new acting ICE administrator. The Dow is down 200 points. This is CBS News.
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0: The Post Office has teamed up with an American designer for a new set of stamps.
6: I am inspired by... way people live out their dreams.
7: In a nod to the original 13 colonies, the Postal Service, as its commemorative American icon series, includes 13 photographs chosen from Ralph Lauren's archives that have helped inspire his clothing. They include the American flag, a baseball glove worn by Jackie Robinson, a worn and weathered pickup truck, a hamburger, and a well-loved teddy bear. The Forever stamps go on sale June 9th. Deborah Rodriguez, CBS News.
0: A new analysis of test scores from 3rd to 8th grade finds only 5 states plus D.C. had meaningful growth in reading test scores from 2022 to 25. The report says students remain nearly half a grade level behind pre-pandemic levels. I'm Steve Kathan, CBS News.
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9: Whatcom County is preparing to make significant service reductions ahead of a looming budget deficit. As a result, the executive office is asking each county department to prepare to cut their services by 7-10%. Another disaster assistance center will be opening for December flooding victims. FEMA says they'll have specialists available at a Watered Garden Family Learning Center in Everson for the next few weeks. That assistance center will be open on Tuesdays from 5 to 8 p.m. May 26th through June 9th. And the creative talent of young local artists will be on full display this month in Ferndale. It's About Time Cultural Arts Center is showcasing artwork from students at Cascadia Elementary, Horizon and Vista Middle Schools, and Ferndale High School. That show opens tomorrow and runs through May 28th. In your local weather forecast, we'll see rain likely until about 2 p.m. today. Otherwise, mostly cloudy with south winds gusting up around 30 miles an hour, high of 59 degrees today. Overnight tonight, chance of rain and clouds, a low around 46. For KGMI News, I'm Adam Smith.
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15: All right, let's do it. The Markley, Van Camp, and Robbins Show. Jamie Markley, David Van Camp, Scott Robbins. You know,
16: you're really attacking not only Dr. Anthony Fauci, you're attacking science.
15: Of course.
17: Oh, yes. Man, I have PTSD when I hear that.
18: Right? You can't.
17: God, just
18: le science, c'est moi, says Dr. Anthony Fauci. Well, a guy named James Erdman is with the CIA, and he's testifying in front of a Senate committee. By the way, no Democrats showed up to this.
17: None.
18: It's very weird.
17: It is weird.
18: Yeah, they don't want any answers at all.
15: Well, they think of the truth like a virus. Stay away from it,
18: right.
15: No matter what.
18: Social distancing from the truth.
17: Yes. You cannot question the integrity of Dr. Anthony Fauci.
18: Right.
17: Or you're questioning science.
18: Yes. Well, this whistleblower testifying today that Dr. Anthony Fauci personally meddled with the CIA and the intelligence community as a whole, saying, hey, hold off on declaring that COVID pandemic coming out of that lab.
4: Oh, boy. You knew it, too.
16: But your conclusion is that changing from the scientific consensus of it being from a lab to a neutral position by the CIA was significantly influenced by Anthony Fauci?
12: It was significantly influenced by Anthony Fauci's injecting himself into the IC. And to go to the second part of your question about what happened, particularly during the 90-day study, we have documentation that shows that as of August 12th, the CIA was considering calling this a lab leak, August 12th of 2021. And then that changed on August 17th of 2021.
16: Right.
12: And unfortunately, because the CIA would not provide us documentation that we asked for, we have no idea why that changed. And that's...
16: And they weren't alone, because we know the FBI was coming to the same conclusion that it was lab leak, as well as the FBI.
4: Yeah. There are so many people in the country that don't know the full story of how this unfolded.
18: Yeah.
4: And there are plenty of emails that are available to people to be able to read to see exactly what Fauci did behind the scenes during all of this to get all of the, quote, scientists on board.
18: Mm-hmm.
4: Because there were threats of withholding funding.
18: Oh, yeah.
4: To all their different programs. So you had all these people saying, oh, yeah, that's a lab leak. All of a sudden, they do a 180 after threats. And there's emails about it.
18: Mm-hmm. Yeah.
4: Most people don't know about it. Oh, that crazy right-wing conspiracy.
18: Yeah.
4: Okay.
17: Well, so many wet market owners lost their livelihood because
18: I know. It was tough times for the bat soup industry.
17: It really was. Terrible. They got blamed for something they didn't do. But didn't Fauci get blanket immunity from Biden?
18: Well, he got the preemptive pardon, so and again, I don't know if that'll even hold up in court.
17: Yeah, I wonder that, too. See, I don't know.
18: So, we'll see.
17: Yeah.
4: But you're still basically thinking what we're all kind of thinking.
18: Nothing's ever going to happen. It's like these types of hearings are good for, like, spleen venting, essentially, but who's getting arrested over this? Who's getting charged with some sort of crime? Like, show me movement, not just cool clips for Fox News.
4: I know. That's what you wonder, if anything's ever going to go that far.
17: God, it's frustrating, though.
4: It is frustrating.
17: Makes me so angry.
4: I know.
17: Oh.
4: Yes.
17: And then in the end,
4: I'm like, well, yes. I mean, he lied about... Dude, the whole story of Fauci, most people don't know. But again, I mean, what do you rest on? I guess that you're going to have to answer for it someday.
13: Tell him that God's going to cut him down. Tell him that God's going to cut him down.
17: The final judge and jury.
4: Every once in a while, I think of that Johnny Cash rendition, and I'm like, yeah.
17: Well, the thing about Judgment Day is something's going to happen. The nothing's not going to happen gets tossed out the window.
4: No.
17: Something's going to happen.
4: No. It spooks me, I'll tell you.
17: Well, it spooks me too.
4: But I don't think that I have the record that Fauci does.
17: No.
4: Anyway, but more on that a little bit later. As far as the direction of the country right now, there's some polling. And there is a polling outfit called the Signal Polling Group that a lot of people put stock in. And Brent Buchanan is the guy from Signal, and he was talking about the direction of the country. And, you know, it doesn't look great for the GOP right now. You probably have seen that in the polling, right? But at the same time, it's not all bad. Okay?

0: increased. Yes, the generic ballot has dropped a little bit, but Republican votes only went to undecided, not to Democrats. So there's still a lot of fluidity in all of this. And I don't think that somebody's approval on Donald Trump's handling of the economy is the be-all, end-all that maybe it was 20 years ago in politics.
1: Interesting.
2: Well, I don't know if I agree with that, but I'll go with it, yeah.
1: Well, would you agree with this? Because he didn't frame it this way, but in my mind, this is what I think. So if you're going 20 years ago, 30 years ago, you could think the economy is terrible. If we go this other way, it's going to improve. Because you'd have people that, you know, could vote for either side, basically, right? They could be swayed. It's different now because you have the left and the Democrats so far left, like Looney Tunes. You're like, well, yeah, I'm completely frustrated with the direction where the GOP is, but I'm not so frustrated I'm going to vote for those maniacs.
2: Right. Yeah, I think that's, I see what you're saying, yeah. In other words, you know, you've got all these hot-button issues that they've seemed to embrace and double down on that are so unpopular with people.
1: Yes.
2: And again, the bright strategists marry them to it, and yes, they should. Yeah, okay, I'm feeling better now. Okay.
1: You want to feel even better?
2: Yeah.
1: As I'm listening to this dude, he was talking with Daily Wire News, I'm like, this is totally channeling Scott Robbins.
2: Oh.
1: I mean, you have said the same thing. Like, roll it.
0: No, I believe that the Iran issue, for two reasons, has driven a decrease in his image. One, Trump, these younger men who took a chance on him in the 24 election that he was going to be different. He was not going to create new wars. He was going to end wars. And then also, gas prices. It's simply the one price that everybody sees every single day when they're driving around, whether you purchased it or not. And it is the in-your-face reminder.
1: There it is.
2: Absolutely. Yeah. And today, when I come in, it's $5.15 a gallon where I am.
1: Yes.
2: $5.15. One guy hadn't gotten the memo yet. It was still $4.99.
1: Mm-hmm.
2: You know, but everybody else was $5.15. And yes, you think, well, I don't like this.
3: Yeah, but
2: because now my bread's going to be more, my mustard's going to be more, everything's going to be more because I got to transport it by truck.
3: Look on the bright side, though. You get to listen to 5:15, a great song by The Who.
1: Yes, right? That's true. It's really good song.
2: Yeah. Yeah, gas prices are the 5:15. Mm-hmm. Yeah.
1: But he said that, I mean, how many days in a row, and this was, what, a month or so ago? Mm-hmm. You know what I did this morning? I drove by the gas station.
2: But I think I'm like most people when
1: you
2: I
1: are.
2: Say that
1: it's
2: because
1: true.
2: They look up and they go, oh, my God.
1: That's why I wanted to give you props.
2: And again, if you put 10 gallons in, you're paying 10 bucks more or whatever. In the grand scheme of things, mm-hmm. that's not going to make or break a lot of people. It's the mental gymnastics you do.
1: Yes.
2: When you see it, you go, damn.
1: Yeah.
2: Yeah.
1: Again, man, if they can come down this summer, if you can wrap this thing up and they come down.
2: Yeah.
1: People do have short attention spans.
2: Yep.
3: Yeah.
1: That would be a good thing.
2: It'd the kickoff is Memorial Day weekend, and it ain't far away.
1: No. But, I mean, sometime this summer.
2: It's got to.
1: Yeah.
2: Or I think they're in deep trouble. Yes.
1: Yeah. They could be. I know, and there'll be conversations. Was it worth it in the end, all of that? It's hard to measure right now, but we'll see. Meanwhile, John Thune?
3: Mm-hmm.
1: Is he getting voter ID done?
3: No, he's not. And in fact, he's already kind of given up here. John Thune, this is the top Republican in the Senate, says, hey, guys, I'd really like to get voter ID passed, but we just can't. We just can't do it.
1: What do you mean you can't do it?
4: We don't have the votes to get rid of the filibuster. We did. We called it up on the floor March, I think, 17th. We were on it for several weeks and had a very spirited debate. In fact, I think, with the exception of maybe a couple of Republican senators, made more speeches on the floor in support of the SAVE Act than almost any other senator.
3: Oh, good for you.
4: And we had some votes on
1: okay.
4: it. We voted on the narrow issue, which is the most popular one, of voter ID. And we put the Democrats on the record. Every single Democrat voted against it. We added when one of the other...
1: Now, you're better with all the terminology. You get these guys to go on and on forever.
3: Yeah.
1: What's the procedure called, David?
3: You're talking about the filibuster?
1: Yes.
3: Yeah.
1: The special kind of filibuster.
3: The talking filibuster, yeah.
1: Yes.
3: That's the goal.
1: But they didn't do it.
3: No, they didn't do it.
1: And they could do it.
3: They don't have time because they've got, you know, permitting reform to talk about.
1: But I'm saying if they really wanted to do it, they could do it.
3: They could.
1: He's acting like they can't, like his hands are tied. No, you could absolutely do that.
3: Yeah.
1: That's what's so frustrating. And you just
4: we added, and one of the other elements.

0: also popular was whether or not biological boys ought to play in girls' sports. We had that vote, and every Democrat voted against that as well. So we've taken what I think are probably the two issues, in my view, that have the broadest public support and put the Democrats on record, and every single one of them voted against it. So we'll look for opportunities to get other votes.
1: Okay.
2: Sure, we failed.
1: Opportunities, you could.
2: Yeah. It's like we failed, but we got our opponents on record. So, huzzah. Round of applause.
3: Yeah, what are we supposed to do with that information, huh?
2: Okay, so you can have some attack ad?
4: Right. This person believes in dongs and girls' sports.
2: Okay, you could already do that, though, without putting them, quote-unquote, on the record, because they've already been on the record doing that.
3: Several times.
5: Well, since you already channeled The Who, I'll do another song. Meet the new boss, same as the old boss,
2: exactly.
5: John.
2: Yeah.
5: Get something done.
3: I'm looking forward to the new Hasbro talking filibuster toy.
5: My filibuster this is why a guy like Spencer Pratt is refreshing to a lot of people.
3: Yes,
5: it's
3: I
5: just
3: agree.
5: Common 100%. Sense. Let's get something done.
3: Yep.
5: Did you see his new ad? It's pretty well done. And part of it's visual, so I'll tell you what's going on as far as visually as this is rolling out. But it's amazing as far as all the money from the Democrats that are going in to get Bass reelected.
3: Mm-hmm.
5: Karen Bass, just an absolute failure, but here's the ad.
6: What does dangerous Spencer Pratt have in mind for Los Angeles?
5: This mayor.
7: I make a living giving drug needles to unhoused individuals, and Spencer wants to put me out of the job.
8: Spencer wants to force me to get treatment and turn my life around instead of dying on the streets.
5: So you got this guy, right. The needle guy, and then you got the drug addict, and then...
8: What kind of bully forces people to do things?
9: As a busy mom, running away from the crazy drug addicts in our park is the only exercise I get. Spencer wants to get rid of them. Does he want me to be fat?
5: She's running away from these nuts.
2: Good cardio.
5: Yeah. Yes, does he want me to be fat?
3: That's great.
10: A vote for Spencer is a vote for change. Why would you vote for change when everything is fine?
5: Okay, this guy, seriously, the entire city is on fire behind him. It was like during the Palisades fires and everything else.
10: Stay the course with Karen Bass. Smile, damn it!
5: Yeah, he's carrying his kid as he's running from the fire, and he's telling the kid, smile, damn it! So funny, man.
10: Fine. Stay the course with Karen Bass. Smile, damn it!
6: Don't take the bait. Stay the course with Bass.
2: Pretty good.
3: I like that.
5: Yeah. The AI imagery in there. Yes, he's running. It is like Hell's Bells, man. All right, a couple of news updates of the five stories we're watching today coming right up.

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0: The Markley, Van Camp, and Robin Show. Jamie Markley, David Van Camp, Scott Robbins. Thank you very much for being here. You know what it's time for? Yeah, the five stories we're watching today.
1: One, two, three, four, five.
2: Number five, President Trump is in Beijing for high-stakes talks with Chinese President Xi Jinping. Mm-hmm. They rolled out the red carpet for him and everything. They know their audience, that's for sure. Number four, the state of Illinois is investigating a potential hantavirus case in Winnebago County. It is believed that the man contracted the virus the old-fashioned way by coming into contact with rodent droppings while cleaning a

0: house. So not related to the cruise ship, but everybody's kind of on edge right now. Or a lot of people are on edge.
1: Yeah. Well, you got the fear porn being stoked to 11 again.
0: Well, the French lady that was in intensive care has been put on an artificial lung.
1: Yeah.
0: So they're saying this is the end. She's going very likely to die. All because apparently some ornithologist wanted to go to Trash Island and look at birds.
1: At a garbage dump.
0: Yeah, awesome.
1: It doesn't attract rats. The thing is, it repels rats, garbage does.
0: Yeah.
1: Who knew?
2: to hear Robbins go off on that off-air.
1: Well, it's ridiculous.
2: It's a treat.
1: What are you doing?
0: There are birds that need watching, apparently. Number three, over 1,500 passengers and crew aboard the Ambition cruise ship has been banned from disembarking in Bordeaux, France, as a precautionary measure because 49 people have this gastrointestinal illness. One passenger died. I'm feeling pretty confident now about my no cruise voyages policy. I'm feeling very good about that.
2: Yeah, I mean, I had a great time on cruise.
0: Mm-hmm.
1: I had a good time.
0: Yeah. But, I mean, you got...
1: The only time I went.
0: The hantavirus
1: thing. I was drunk most of the time, though.
0: I just...
2: What was the best week of eating of my life?
1: Yes.
2: The food is unbelievable.
0: Yeah, but then you also run the risk of pooping yourself to death.
2: You did, but I avoided that risk, and it ended up okay.
0: That's why you got to drink more, right? It sanitizes the bowels. Yeah.
1: It does.
0: Number two, James Erdman, a CIA whistleblower, testifying today in the Senate that Dr. Anthony Fauci personally meddled with the agency to hold off on declaring that the COVID pandemic started with a lab leak. Really didn't want that out there. And then number one, related to that, the CIA put out a statement saying that Senator Rand Paul, who was calling for this, is acting in bad faith, calling it nothing more than a dishonest political theater masquerading as a congressional hearing.
2: I think every once in a while you could accuse Rand Paul of something like that, and maybe you're on to something. Just look at all the emails from Fauci.
0: Yeah.
2: That'll tell you everything you need to know.
1: Mm-hmm.
2: Man, oh, man. Happen to see this. Just polling that's out there. Most Americans would like about 2.5 more hours a day to just have fun. Does that sound about right?
1: Yeah.
0: Yeah, that'd be cool.
1: Yeah, that'd be nice. Yeah.
2: Think of it, you know, David, you got little kids.
0: Mm-hmm.
2: I mean, you're going to be in the thick of it for quite a while, especially during that time.
0: Yeah.
2: Because it's like a lot of the things that, you know, you would find, as they say, life-giving, like time with your guitar or time exercising or whatever, it gets really cut short during those years. This is the Markley Van Camp and Robin Show. And you can still make time.
0: Well, they're not at the age where they enjoy watching other people play video games either, so.
2: This is
0: Daddy
2: true.
0: Daddy doesn't get his PS4 time.
2: Yeah.
1: What age would that be?
0: Oh, that, actually, that's a big thing online. Yeah.
1: I know it is. I can't believe it is, but it is.
2: But Dad's got to be pretty freaking good for a kid to watch him play it.
0: Yeah.
2: But you can play video games with your kids.
0: Well, they're also old enough now to realize that when I hand them a controller that's not plugged in, they're not actually controlling any of the players.
2: That trick only works for so long.
0: I got away with that for a little while.
1: Yeah, it does. It works for a while.
2: Have you found any games that you can play together yet?
0: No, not really. And I don't really want them in front of a TV screen. That
2: yeah, I understand.
1: Like you.
0: Like me.
2: Learn from me.
1: All right.
2: Oh, some great audio we got to get to, and what's your story coming up?

0: CBS News brief. South Carolina prosecutors say they will retry disgraced lawyer Alec Murdoch, the man convicted of killing his wife and son. His convictions and life sentences tossed out by the state's highest court. Legal analyst Jessica Levinson.
1: He is facing and has been convicted of financial crimes. 12 counts. He's facing 40 years for someone of his age. That is tantamount to a life sentence.
0: The government says prices at the wholesale level shot up last month. Jacob Sonnenschein of Barron's.
2: In this moment, the cost of acquiring goods and getting something ready for sale for a business in the U.S. is up 6% year over year.
0: France has ordered 1,700 people on a British cruise ship to stay put due to a norovirus outbreak, the BBC's James Waterhouse.
3: The authorities were also keen to stress.

0: suggests that there is no reason to believe this is linked to the current Hunter virus outbreak across several countries.
1: CBS News Brief, I'm...
2: Man, I love this place. I've been surfing here since I was a kid. Now, seeing my grandson out on the water, it means everything to me. Watching him and taking in the blue waves, the sea breeze, the blurry horizon...
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0: The Markley Van Camp and Robin Show. I'm Jamie Markley, the Gen Xer, the Millennial, David Van Camp, and the Sexy Boomer.
1: Yep.
0: That's Guy Robbins. So, do I call him Baccaria or Becerra? I'm never quite sure.
2: Javier Baccaria.
0: All right, Javier Baccaria in the news, David.
1: Yes, Javier Becerra is his actual name, but President Joe Biden didn't know that, apparently, when he was nominating him to be the next director of Health and Human Services.
0: Mm-hmm.
1: Javier Baccaria, very famously. Well, now Becerra is running for governor of California, and boy, he really doesn't like being asked about all those illegal alien children that his agency lost during his time as Health and Human Services chief. This is from this interview with KTLA where they clowned him because this guy is very thin-skinned. He's an idiot. And,
0: yes.
1: I mean, even people who worked with him, like, no, this guy's an idiot.
0: A whole Politico piece about it.
1: Yeah.
0: Yeah. And they're usually friendly to the likes of Baccaria.
1: Oh, yeah, they are. But here we go.
0: Okay.
3: A New York Times investigation found the health department couldn't find some 85,000 children it had released.
4: That's not accurate. What you just read is not accurate. First, that's what I'll say, because it was...
0: That's right. It was 300,000.
1: Right.
0: Right. That wasn't accurate.
1: Yeah.
0: Correct.
4: Because it was never the case that we could not find kids. You're essentially... I don't know if you got those talking points from Donald Trump.
3: It's from a New York Times article.
4: That's not what the New York Times article said. The New York Times said that individuals, the children and their sponsors, did not respond to calls. They didn't say we couldn't find kids.
3: Working overnight in slaughterhouses.
0: Okay.

0: Hey, what
1: are you talking about? Yeah.
2: But
1: you couldn't find them.
2: Yeah.
1: Well, they didn't return calls. What?
2: Yeah, it's we didn't lose the children.
1: What is wrong with you?
2: We just couldn't find them.
1: Exactly.
0: Yeah. Trust the process. I mean, we couldn't get a hold of these people, but I'm sure they were in good hands.
2: Yeah.
1: Yeah, we in good faith they took these children. Yeah, we believe that. Yeah.
2: I like too how in the news story they show a highlighted piece of the New York Times article about this where it does say they could not locate 85,000 children.
1: Well, that's one of those things. I want to play this tape back, Mr. Baccaria, and give you a chance to respond. Here's what you just said. Make that make sense.
0: It makes no
1: sense. You can't.
0: Okay, it goes on.
3: Working overnight in slaughterhouses, replacing roofs, operating machineries in factories, children as young as 14 years old.
4: That part occurred after these children had left the care of Department of Health and Human Services.
3: Do you let these children go into those individual sponsors in their responsibility?
4: Some of these kids, probably because they needed to earn some money, started working in places that were very exploitive.
1: What?
2: They were just... They were chasing. They needed to earn a paycheck, you know. And hey, once we lost track of them, I mean, just couldn't find them. Well, it's not up to us to babysit them all the time.
0: So these 14-year-olds, well, they needed some income.
2: Yeah, they had a family.
0: So, I guess the slaughterhouse might have, you know, exploited them a little bit. What?
1: Yeah, the sponsor's like, if you're going to live here, you gotta carry some weight here. You need to get to work.
0: Unreal.
1: That's crazy.
0: Yes.
2: What is?
0: Yeah, and a lot of Christian families that either wanted to adopt or sponsor. Oh no! We can't have those kooks.
2: What?
0: No.
2: That's the sickness of some people who only know how to do politics. Because this guy was part of a machine that turned into the largest government-sponsored child trafficking operation in American history. And he's like, yeah, but I'm proud of that work, and I'm going to run for governor. Like, no one's ever going to ask him about that failure. Even if he's not literally the guy calling the shots every single step of the way, he was the figurehead. And there's nothing really to brag about. Any person with common sense would just slink away into the shadows and go work a real job.
0: Yes, but it almost tells you that these people were so used to being protected.
2: Yeah.
0: You know, not just by people within their party, but also media. And now it's a little bit different because you're running against other people. So, well, we got to ask some questions here. We can't just give everybody a free pass, which is what happens in the primaries. Like with Kamala Harris, if she runs for president, I mean, it's going to be brutal on her. Because people are actually going to say, hey, how do you answer for A, B, and C?
1: I'm assuming
0: it won't be like the summer of 2024 when it was just handed to her.
2: Right.
1: I'm assuming this is going to blow up his chances, I would think.
0: Well, where's the polling on that?
1: He was doing okay, right?
2: He had gotten a little bit of a bump after Eric Swalwell dropped out because of those rape allegations. But let me look real quick.
1: I think he was still in the hunt.
2: Yeah, he was.
1: Blew my mind because
2: Of course, I got to confirm to the local news outlet that I'm not a robot.
0: Okay.
2: All right. Let's see. Steve Hilton, overall leader. Inside California Politics, Emerson College polling survey released today shows Hilton has been overtaken by Javier Baccaria as the new front runner.
1: Seriously.
2: Yeah, but this polling happened before this particular interview, though. So a lot of times, like state level polls, they're you know, backdated by like 2 weeks or 3 weeks.
0: Yeah, and honestly, for a whole lot of those voters, they just hear Javier Baccaria, basically, Becerra. Like, oh, yeah, I remember him from... Yeah, I'm sure he'd be good. Yeah, I'd vote for him, knowing nothing. Other than, well, he looks
1: right,
0: the part.
1: But that should have put an end to it right there.
0: You would think.
1: That's a career-ending interview.
0: Should be.
1: Should be, yeah, I agree. Wow, any other time.
0: Man. Yeah.
1: Wow, that's crazy.
0: Did you hear the dust-up that happened yesterday between FBI Director Cash Patel and Senator Chris Van Hollen?
1: Mm-mm.
0: Hollen was bringing up the accusations that Cash has got a drinking problem.
2: Yeah.
0: People couldn't wake him up, stuff like that.
1: Oh, yeah.
0: Cash wasn't really in the mood for it.
1: He's not having it.
0: He was not having it at all, really.
5: And so there have been no occasions when your security detail had difficulty waking or locating you, is that right? Nope, it's a total farce. I don't even know where you get this stuff, but it doesn't make it credible because you say so.
6: I'm not saying it, Director Patel. It's been written and documented.
5: You are literally saying it.
6: No, I'm saying that these are reports, Director Patel. No. And
5: unlike your baseless reports, the only person that was slinging margaritas in El Salvador on the taxpayer dollar with a convicted gangbanging rapist was you.
6: You know the
5: only person that ran up a $7,000 bar tab in Washington, D.C. at the lobby bar
6: to me,
5: was you.
6: This
5: so the only
6: suggests
5: individual in this
6: to me
5: room
6: allegations
5: that have been drinking
6: are true.
5: On taxpayer dime during
6: are
5: the day
6: you polygraphing?
5: Is you.
6: Director Patel, come on.
0: That's part of it.
1: Yikes.
0: Well, yeah, you're going to accuse somebody of something. You got to know they're coming back at you with something else.
2: Oh, yeah.
1: Well, he's laying down the facts, too, hasn't he? Boom, boom, boom.
0: Yes.
1: Knowing full well that was probably going to come up.
0: Yes.
1: And that Van Hollen was probably going to be the guy to do it.
0: And later on, he even put the receipt, Van Hollen, the $700 bar tab, D.C. Hey, that was campaign money. That was for my staff.
2: Oh, yeah.
0: Okay, for a holiday party. Okay, that's what that was.
1: So what?
0: I know. It just, they went back and forth, the whole thing. Because, yeah, of course. And that's the thing, man. Again, it just tells you how lost that party is, where Van Hollen goes to El Salvador with Marilyn Man, having a drink, thinking the voters are going to be on his side with that.
2: Yeah.
0: That's incredible. And not knowing what Marilyn Man had actually done.
1: Yeah, so theater.
0: Just this...
1: Yeah.
0: Father.
1: Bad deal. Yep.
0: Unreal.
1: You
0: all right,
1: know.
0: It's that time. Do it a couple of times a day. Go around the table. It may not be the biggest story out there, but you saw it. It caught your attention. You want to bring it in? David, what's your story today?
2: So, mentioned a couple of times, active CIA employee James Erdman, has testified in the Senate. He's a whistleblower about COVID. In August of 2021, the intelligence community was getting ready to publish their determination that COVID probably came from that lab in Wuhan. Mm-hmm. But days later, that changed because Dr. Anthony Fauci injected himself into that process and says, no, we can't put that out there. Well, it's interesting. Mays Moore on X, who's always a great follow, Fauci, November of 2021, so just a few months after he was intervening with the intelligence community. By the way, this was after China admitted the virus didn't come from that wet market. It wasn't because somebody ate a pangolin or ate a bat. I mean, they didn't admit it was the lab, but they said it didn't come from that wet market. And freaking Fauci is on Face the Nation saying, yeah, it probably came from that wet market.
7: Beijing acknowledges now that they don't think it originated in that market.
8: Well, it may not have originated in the market, but it certainly could have. I mean, I don't think that they admitted that it didn't originate in the market. I think they're saying they don't know how it originated. Yeah.
7: Well, there were clusters that may have been picked up and transmitted, as I understand it, through the market.
8: Yeah.
7: But the place of origin was not within the market itself.
8: No, I don't think you could say that. I don't think you can say that. I think you could say we don't know how and where it originated. There are wet markets in Wuhan that are ample opportunity for a virus to jump from an animal that gets brought in from all parts of China that are very closely related physically to bat enclaves and caves and come to the market. So I don't think anyone can say that it didn't come from here or it did come from here.
2: Boy, that's
0: desperation.
2: That's a commitment. I know that's almost 5 years ago at this point, but that is just an absolute commitment to CYA, isn't it?
1: Yes.
0: Yes. 100%.
1: And the fact that, and really, I mean, the majority of Americans listened to that and believed it because it was, this guy was beyond reproach.
0: Yes.
1: I mean, this was Dr. Anthony Fauci. This was the head of this, you know.
0: Oh, yeah.
1: And you just thought to yourself, there's no way this guy's lying to me, right?
0: In the very beginning.
1: Yeah, exactly. But that was towards that.
0: Yes.
1: Where this started to come out like, well, maybe it wasn't there after all.
0: Yeah.
1: Then he had to do CYA quickly. Yes.
0: Well, dude, it was like May 2020. I'm like, that guy's a liar.
1: Wow.
0: Because of the whole mask thing.
1: Yeah.
0: And the 180 on it.
1: Yeah.
0: Yeah.
1: No masking to mask everywhere.
0: Blah, blah, blah, blah, blah, blah.
1: Then it was the type of mask. Then it was, oh, God.
9: Yeah, double masking, it's probably a good idea.
10: Wear three if you can.
0: Jeez.
1: Children's lives were wrecked.
0: 100%. God. Yeah.
1: All right.
0: All right, Scotty, what do you got for what's your story?
1: Fairfax County, we go there. It's in Virginia. One of the delegates there by the name of Dan Helmer, he's a Democrat, 10th District, spent months and months and months and months and months with the minions all huddled around a table and putting together the congressional map that they were, and he was going to win the seat. 1,000 yard signs were sent out to be dispersed in the community.
11: Okay.
1: And then, of course, the Supreme Court said, well, that's not going to happen. Then Dan said, I can't win. So what to do with the 1,000 yard signs now, huh? What are we going to do with all those?
11: Bonfire?
1: I would suggest something like that would maybe a community barn.
11: Sure.
1: Where you brought people together. You know, that would be it. Or you could say, well, this never happened. Collector's item immediately.
11: Yeah, always thinking like a collector.
1: Right. And get it out there on eBay and let it rip. Anyway, good story, a funny story, because this guy had it all figured out until he didn't. So,
0: well, for my story, it's a tip of the cap to you, Scott Robbins.
1: What's that?
0: This was from Real Clear Investigations. The title, Puppy Love, How Opposition to Animal Testing is Bridging the Political Divide. Mm. This is something that brought the left and the right together.
1: Yeah, sure. That's what I told you. It'll always work that way. Always.
0: That's what I said. Yeah. That's why I'm giving you props.
1: Yeah, you shoot a dog, you go to prison for 100 years. Push somebody in front of a train in New York, you do 6 months. You know, that's how it works. I don't think it's fair or right, but that's how it works.
0: Richland Farms, Wisconsin. A breeder of beagles for scientific experiments. That brings in Fauci to the conversation.
1: Yeah, it does.
0: Said it has withstood attacks from the animal rights movement for years. Activists have broken into its buildings to document the conditions inside them, rescued some dogs, pushed Wisconsin authorities to cite the company for animal abuse, all this stuff. And some of them went over the line and should be in jail for what they
1: did.
0: However, April 30th, as you know, Richland buckled to the public pressure, handling the movement against animal testing, one of its biggest triumphs. Big Dog Rescue and the Center for a Humane Economy announced that the groups reached an agreement to purchase 1,500 beagles for an undisclosed amount of money. Dogs are being adopted out to families across the country. The remaining 500 may also be freed at a later date. And it says this hard-won concession was made possible by an unlikely and uncoordinated alliance of advocates from the left and right. While left-leaning animal rights groups have carried out, you know, all these other crazy sort of stuff and trying to break in, mega luminaries Laura Loomer and Laura Trump, who, of course, is Trump's daughter-in-law and a board member of Big Dog Rescue, waged a highly visible pressure campaign on the company and the animal testing industry. And it's because of all that coming together, that's what happened to save the beagles.
1: I'm glad.
0: I knew you would be.
1: Yeah.
0: Yes. David, you got a stance on this one?
2: Oh, I think it's good. You know, I don't want to see beagles getting tortured.
0: Right. 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So there you go.
1: Anthony Fauci.
0: We got to get to a news update. And yeah. Nimrod's in the news in just a few.

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0: Barkley, Van Camp, and Robin Show. You know, if you're not getting a good night's sleep, have you ever thought about your mattress? Maybe you've taken other steps, you know, trying to avoid caffeine, stuff like that, or blue light, whatever it might be, but you're still not getting a good night's sleep. 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
1: 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You know, it's like a fluffy little cloud, right? But I don't get eaten by the mattress, right? It's not a carnivorous cloud, you know?
0: Carnivorous cloud. I like that.
1: Yeah, that's my new band name.
2: Fluffy little cloud. 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
0: All right, we got to get to Nimrod. Here we go. Oh, that's not the five stories. I need Nimrod, for crying out loud.
3: When the going gets tough,
2: I thought I took a nap there for a minute.
3: The dumb get dumber. It's Nimrod's in the News on the Markley, Van Camp, and Robbins Show.
4: I love the poorly educated.
0: Well, they're following this one in Tacoma, Washington. Someone called the police at like 2 a.m. said, hey, someone's damaging the entry gate at the police headquarters.
2: Oh.
0: You know those metal signs they would have on a wall, like it's Tacoma Police Department?
2: Yeah.
0: This dude had taken the O out of there. So when the cops go out and find him, and he reaches into his coat and, hey, this fell on the ground. It's like, that didn't fall on the ground. You just took it. Why were you taking that? He was arrested on a bunch of different charges, and that's Nimrod's in the News.

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7: I'm Steve Kathan. Prosecutors in South Carolina say they will retry Alec Murdoch, the disgraced lawyer serving life sentences for the death of his wife and a son. The state's highest court tossed out the convictions and sentences because a court clerk influenced the jury. Legal analyst Jessica Levinson.
8: A completely new trial. There will be, I think, a new judge, obviously a completely different jury. And with respect to the evidence, I think that there has been intervening rulings regarding whether or not evidence of his financial crimes that he's also been convicted of could be brought in a murder trial. So my understanding is you might actually see less evidence in the next case.
7: The fraud convictions mean Murdoch remains locked up. There's an investigation after the Atlantic Ocean crash of a small plane yesterday, 60 miles off the coast of Vero Beach, Florida. All 11 on board were safely rescued. Coast Guard Major Elizabeth Piawati.
9: Took us about 15 minutes to get on scene. We set up a search pattern, and within minutes we located the raft, had eyes on, relayed back to our operations desk.
7: France has ordered 1,700 people on a British cruise ship to stay on board due to a norovirus outbreak. The BBC's James Waterhouse says around 50 people are symptomatic.
10: The Ambition left the Shetland Islands earlier this month before it stopped in Belfast, Liverpool, and Brest in the northwest of France. It had been due to depart for Spain, but is now sitting off the coast of Bordeaux. Norovirus is an infection of the digestive system, which can cause vomiting and diarrhea, and is very contagious.
7: Early in his second term, President Trump vowed to turn the military base at Guantanamo Bay, Cuba, into a massive detention center. It was supposed to hold as many as 30,000 people facing deportation. CBS's Camilo Montoya Galvez reports the place is mostly empty.
11: What the internal government documents that we obtain show is that this week, there are only 6 immigration detainees being held at Guantanamo Bay. Just 6 individuals from Haiti are currently being detained there pending deportation.
7: President Trump's in China for a key summit with President Xi, CBS's Anna Corrin.
12: We will see President Trump and President Xi tomorrow morning. They'll be meeting at the Great Hall of the People. They'll hold meetings there. Then she will take Trump in the afternoon to the Temple of Heaven. This is a UNESCO World Site. Centuries ago, emperors used to go there to pray to the heavens.
7: Wall Street, the Dow is down 150 points. This is CBS News.
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7: An auction is music to the ears of a lot of people.
17: Julian's is holding a music icons auction, and the focus is largely on guitars. Late Eddie Van Halen stage played and signed personally striped Charvel Art Series guitar from his last performance with Sammy Hagar is estimated to go for $50,000 to $70,000. Julian's head of music, Giles Moon, says the centerpiece is the 1975 Gibson Les Paul played by Kiss's Ace Frehley.
18: We're expecting it to sell for at least $500,000, so there's a great deal of interest in it.
17: There are also Stevie Ray Vaughan and Johnny Cash guitars. Jennifer Kuiper, CBS News.
19: I walk the line.
7: The NFL schedule's beginning to emerge, and the San Francisco 49ers will play in two overseas games, in Melbourne, Australia, to open the season against the rival L.A. Rams, and in Mexico City 11 weeks later against Minnesota. Steve Kathan, CBS News.
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20: Whatcom County is preparing to make significant service reductions ahead of a looming budget deficit. As a result, the executive office is asking each county department to prepare to cut their services by 7 to 10%. Another disaster assistance center will be opening for December flooding victims. FEMA says they'll have specialists available at a Watered Garden Family Learning Center in Everson for the next few weeks. That assistance center will be open on Tuesdays from 5 to 8 p.m. May 26th through June 9th. And the creative talent of young local artists will be on full display this month in Ferndale. It's About Time Cultural Arts Center is showcasing artwork from students at Cascadia Elementary, Horizon and Vista Middle Schools, and Ferndale High School. That show opens tomorrow and runs through May 28th. In your local weather forecast, we'll see rain likely until about 2 p.m. today. Otherwise, mostly cloudy with south winds gusting up around 30 miles an hour, high of 59 degrees today. Overnight tonight, chance of rain and clouds, a low around 46. For KGMI News, I'm Adam Smith.
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27: The Markley, Van Camp, and Robbins Show. Jamie Markley, David Van Camp, Scott Robbins. Okay. There's some new polling out. Sometimes, you know, we get into this again where we go talking about polling.
7: Right.
27: And then you have a presidential election. You're like, why do we pay so much attention to polling? There are some polling groups that are very good at it, and others are like just kind of throwaway. Signal Polling Group, a lot of people take that seriously.
7: Mm-hmm.
27: Brent Buchanan's the guy's there, or the guy there. Was talking with Daily Wire News, talking about a number of different things. Yeah, there are some people down on Trump, down on the direction of the country, mm-hmm. yet many of those people would still vote Republican again. It's not as bad as it's made out to be in some news outlets, or at some news outlets. You'd say, if prices come down, which would make sense, that would mean a whole lot. I thought this was interesting.
28: Well, I'm not an economist, so I don't know how long increased diesel prices will impact the cost of everything else. But if by this summer we're not talking about an Iran war, you're starting to see prices come down, which is something that voters don't remember. All of us, going back to COVID, almost can't remember what it was like when prices were stable. They've only ever gone up since the COVID pandemic started, especially when the stimulus efforts began. And so I think it could create a unique scenario where voters are actually starting to see prices come down. Now, do they come down to what they were before the Iran war? I don't know. But it's a direction that voters are not used to seeing on their receipt.
27: So that would be good.
0: That would be really good.
1: Well, yeah.
27: Also talked about fraud and immigration, which are two, you know, issues that favor the old GOP.
28: This has not been there since the Minneapolis and Minnesota efforts really peaked and then have waned in attention since then. It is a great issue. Government waste and spending is a great topic for turnout for Republicans. It fires people up on an issue that they already believe is happening, which is that government is wasting their money and enriching certain people at their expense. And then there's the whole other issue of immigration. It is what we see in our polling is the top issue for low propensity Trump voters. And so I really hope that that's another topic that we bring to the forefront, because these are great contrasts with Democrats.
27: Yes, very much so. So that's as far as polling news out there.
1: Okay.
0: Well, it makes you feel a little bit better anyway.
27: There's a lot of doom and gloom out there right now for the old GOP.
0: And there's a lot of people cheerleading that.
27: Of course.
0: That spoon feeds you all that information, too. So, and, you know, take it with a grain of salt, but gas prices have got to come down.
27: Yes. Story that's getting some more attention. We talked about it briefly yesterday. That Southern California mayor that resigned after being charged with acting as an illegal agent of China.
0: God.
1: Dude, it's crazy.
0: It is.
27: Eileen Wang of Arcadia pled guilty to a single felony count that carries a maximum sentence of 10 years in federal prison. So they brought on Jameis Bruner, who is, what is he, the director of research at the Government Accountability Institute.
0: Okay.
27: He follows all this stuff. And this is part of what he said about this case.
2: And it also makes me wonder what the heck's going on in California. You have so many Chinese spies, CCP agents, infiltrating the highest levels. It goes up to the governor's office. Senator Dianne Feinstein famously had a chauffeur who was a CCP spy working for her for well over a decade.
27: What, Scott?
0: She didn't know that.
27: Well, no, she didn't know that.
0: Had no idea who was driving her around.
27: But there's also...
2: You've got Eric Swalwell, who's got his own scandal with Fang Fang. Well, several scandals, but Fang Fang, Christine Fang, the CCP spy. So there's, I mean, countless examples. I mean, we could spend an hour talking about whether, you know, what the Biden family did for China. They got some $31 million, Hunter Biden, as we reported, from individuals linked to the highest levels of CCP intelligence. We've got CCP infiltration of our university system, whether it's Harvard or the UPenn Biden Center and the University of Delaware. They both took millions of dollars from the CCP and then in return sent out a letter signed by faculty saying that the Department of Justice needs to close investigations into CCP espionage and intellectual property theft in the university system.
27: Dude, you remember we were going to stop with the whole Confucius Center stuff.
1: Yeah.
27: It didn't happen.
1: Hmm.
27: Doesn't that drive you crazy?
0: Of course. Yeah. But
27: it would hurt some economically.
0: I know. I hear David all the time saying nothing will happen. Nothing happens.
1: Well, sometimes something happens. You know, there have been a few high-profile university cases where somebody was busted smuggling in some sort of, like, crop blight to study in a biolab, and then they're like, whoa, you can't just bring that stuff in.
27: Yeah. You can do your spying as long as certain individuals here get paid, but no, you can't do that.

0: DOJ, they did close those down. So there, you know, there's a number of items that, is on the Chinese agenda for what they want American politicians to do.
1: Yeah. So again, it seems like one of those things that not a lot gets done.
2: Yeah.
1: We know of all these different spies within the United States, Chinese spies, and then what happens? Because you always figure, if you're a spy and you get caught in China,
3: yeah,
1: don't you just figure you're dead?
3: Yeah, if there was an American honeypot in China.
2: It's going to be a problem for you, yeah. Yes.
3: Big problem, yeah.
1: What happens here?
3: You get a stern talking to, maybe a sternly worded letter?
1: A few years in jail, maybe?
3: Maybe, yeah, that's... That's on the high side, though.
1: Yeah. It's just kind of mind-blowing.
3: Wow.
1: And also that the Chinese Communist government will do it, like even the smaller town in California.
2: Yeah. Well, they've been doing that for decades, just with little things at research institutions in the United States. Something that you wouldn't even think is all that important, but they just... will take any bit of research and send it back to the homeland and off to the races.
1: They steal so much stuff.
2: Yeah, they get to piggyback off of what's going on at our institutions.
1: Yes.
2: We allow it because, well, it's good money for the universities.
1: Of course. No, it's unreal. Especially with technology and everything. There were a couple of tech stories today, kind of wild. I don't know if you saw NBC News reporting that... Oh, my gosh. The use of AI with doctors. Two-thirds of doctors use AI. It says, over the past few years, medical providers across America have quietly embraced a new AI tool called Open Evidence to help them make clinical decisions, brush up on medical knowledge, and even prepare for their licensing exams. The service, which is called sort of a chatbot for doctors, was used by about 65% of U.S. doctors across almost 27 million clinical encounters in April alone. Yeah. One doctor quoted in the story said, everyone's using it. Its growth has been really exponential. So NBC spoke with over two dozen doctors, hospital administrators, medical students, and healthcare researchers from Hawaii to Maine to explore the rise of open evidence. Each individual said they either used it regularly themselves or knew of someone that did. So you got 650,000 doctors that are actively using it. And they give this little graph of how many were using it, say, December 2024, 2.6 million, to April now, 27 million. When they were talking about AI growth and how it's going to take over, I mean, you can see it in the chart.
2: I mean,
1: and of course, there's a lot of fear with it, too.
2: Yeah, because it can hallucinate. I hope they're at least double-checking because, you know, in theory, it's really cool. You can get, it's basically just an entire reference library at your disposal that you can just look up on your phone or on your computer. But, you know, there was that test where a researcher completely invented an eye malady and then uploaded it into a couple of academic servers, and then ChatGPT, Claude, all of even Grok, they were all diagnosing people with this fake eye ailment because they had found it in a couple of servers for academic research.
1: Yes. Well, Open Evidence, David says, it works to avoid hallucinations or incorrect answers that plague many other AI systems by ensuring that high-quality data fuels its operations.
2: Mm-hmm. Yeah. ChatGPT says the same thing.
1: I know. What else are they going to say?
3: I don't need AI to help me hallucinate. I could do that on my own.
1: Of course.
3: Yes.
1: So I saw that out there. And then, I don't know if you saw what Amazon is doing now. It's testing a new delivery service that can reportedly get products to your front door in around 30 minutes.
2: Wow.
1: Like in big cities. Like you got an impulse buy. Like, oh, I forgot toothpaste or I forgot paper towels, whatever it is. Oh, Amazon, half hour to an hour, be at your door.
2: Wow.
1: New service called Amazon Now, rolling out in several major cities. Whoa.
3: What's the time on that again from order to finish?
1: Fastest, like a half hour.
3: Half an hour.
1: Yeah. Like, oh, man, I'm having a cookout. I forgot hamburger buns. Boom. Gosh. Oh, I don't have any deodorant. I got a date tonight.
2: Yeah.
3: Wow.
1: Half hour. that sort of thing.
3: Mm-hmm.

0: just kind of crazy. Yeah.
1: I'm not sure I like that idea.
0: You're not sure?
1: Not really. No.
0: You got to admit, it is convenient.
1: We're going to quit going anywhere. We're just going to be stuck to our furniture or whatever.
2: I saw a skit online where somebody goes into a store just to try to find just some basic product, and they're both staring at their phones, asking ChatGPT what they should say next in the conversation. Like, they're both just looking down. It's just a joke, but that may actually be a thing in the future. Yes.
0: Well, or you're looking at what aisle is it in? If you're at the grocery store looking for something, say you're not the one that goes to the grocery store that often.
1: Mm-hmm.
0: You're like, hey, can you go get A, B, and C? You could be searching around there for a while if you don't know where you're going. And then you're trying to find somebody that would help you.
2: Yeah.
0: That's also a little bit difficult. So, yeah. I mean, and some of these things, I mean, the technological advances are great, but yeah, it's getting to the point with AI, it's scaring some people.
1: Yeah, you rail against it, but so what?
0: Yeah.
1: You know?
0: Meanwhile, there was another piece out there that I happened to see where bored kids are making a comeback. Like this summer, there are parents planning on, we're taking the smartphone away, and we're sending the kids outside.
2: Oh, awesome.
0: And as soon as, and they're already told, if they say, hey, I'm bored, that's good, because you're going to have to start inventing things, like rewiring your brain in a good way. We'll see if anything takes with that. A couple of updates in the five stories we're watching today coming right up.

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0: Mark Van Kamp and Roddick Show. Jamie Martin, David Van Kamp, Scott Robbins, and the five stories we're watching today.
1: Well, some political theater. I'll believe it when I see it happen, actually. But the Senate has unanimously passed a resolution that would withhold lawmakers' pay if the government shuts down. Number four, Senator Rand. This is a bizarre story from Notus, I think is what they call themselves. But one of the reporters was out at a bar, happened to see Senator Rand Paul's son there and Representative Mike Lawler at a Capitol Hill bar last night. And Rand Paul's son drunkenly accosted Representative Lawler and told Lawler that if Representative Thomas Massie loses, it's going to be because of your people. Lawler said, "My people? Yeah, you Jews," Rand Paul's son said. Mike Lawler said, "You think I'm Jewish? I'm not Jewish." And then he goes, "Oh, this is according to this reporter. I'm sorry for calling you a Jew," Rand Paul's son said. Then he said that the Jews were anti-American and how Lawler and his Jewish supporters served Israel more than America. It ratcheted up, apparently.
2: Got in a little drinky, huh?
1: Yeah.
2: Mm.
1: Man. Well, buddy.
3: The anti-Semitism is bonkers, man.
1: It really is. All right. Number three, President Trump in Beijing for big talks with the Chinese President Xi Jinping. Number two, Vice President J.D. Vance rolling out the old task force on fraud. Part of his announcement today is that the federal government is deferring $1.3 billion in Medicaid reimbursements from the state of California. And the reason is because the state of California has not taken fraud very seriously. And then number one, James Erdman is with the CIA, and he's testifying today that Dr. Anthony Fauci personally meddled with the agency to hold off on declaring the COVID pandemic started with a lab leak.
2: So yeah. He lied about it.
1: Yeah.
3: Yes.
2: But we already knew that pretty
4: much. We did know
2: about
4: it, yes. Yeah.
2: And I wonder if his pillow is still there with Gretchen Whitmer.
1: Yeah. Nothing's ever going to happen, but...
2: No, I right. know.
1: I am kind of surprised. I mentioned this off-air, but I am kind of surprised that with the hantavirus stuff going on, you're seeing a lot of the usual suspects from the COVID era going on cable news talking about, hey, this is not a big threat. Anthony Fauci, correct me if you've seen him. I have not seen him anywhere.
4: Scott brought that up off-air earlier.
2: Well, yeah. He needs to stay away where for his own good. And our own good.
4: I wonder if he's even being asked.
2: I'm sure he is. I'm sure somebody wants...

0: know, though, man.
1: I don't know, man.
2: The fear porn's alive and well, and he's the king of fear porn.
0: Well, I also think that people, they're never going to admit it. But people at MS Now and other major networks are kind of realizing, okay, yeah, this guy's a fraud.
1: Yes.
2: But you got all the rest of the fraudsters back.
1: But they weren't outed.
2: No, not as
1: frauds as much as Fauci.
0: And they weren't calling the shots as much as Fauci was either. It's one thing if you're Dr. Ashish Shah, although I guess he was the COVID coordinator.
2: Yeah, kind of, yeah. He's out there.
1: But people don't remember him as that. Yeah. They were just kind of carrying the water. it's wild, man.
2: There's Andrew Cuomo now.
1: This is the Markley, Van Camp, and Robin show. Who are you going to decide who dies?
2: Yeah.
1: If you remember that.
3: What am I going to do with 3,000 masks? I need 60 million.
1: Oh, he was like, I need 30,000 ventilators.
2: Yeah.
1: Yeah. Old Dr. Oz, he's on, he's making the big speech right now about fraud.
0: Mm-hmm.
1: What an unbelievable career for Dr. Oz.
0: I know, yes, man.
2: How about it?
0: It's like,
1: you remember during COVID, and I was like, you know, Dr. Oz has a point here. You guys laughed me out of the freaking studio. Dr. Oz?
2: Well, yeah. But,
0: well, he was talking about elderberry and stuff.
2: Right.
1: Well, he was saying, hey, listen, as far as the ivermectin, I mean, he was bringing up some points.
2: Yeah.
1: You know, he was a lot more accurate than Fauci. You got to admit that.
2: So was I.
1: News update at the Robin Trifecta coming up.

0: Hello, folks. This is Phil George. I'm an elder law and estate planning attorney here in Bellingham, and you might know me as the host of the Aging Hour right here on KGMI. 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
3: CBS News Brief. Alec Murdoch's convictions in the deaths of his wife and son are overturned by the South Carolina Supreme Court, and a new trial is ordered. But CBS News legal contributor Jessica Levinson points out
4: he is facing and has been convicted of financial crimes. 12 counts. He's facing 40 years for someone of his age. That is tantamount to a life sentence.
3: On Capitol Hill,
5: by this vote, the yeas are 49, the nays are 50. Therefore, the motion is not agreed to.
3: The Senate fails to pass a resolution aimed at limiting President Trump's military actions in Iran. It's the seventh attempt to limit his Iran war powers. President Trump is in China for a summit with President Xi Jinping. Trade deals are a top priority on the agenda. Trump also says the two will discuss energy in Taiwan. CBS's Anna Corrin is in Beijing.
6: President Trump and President Xi both hoping that this will be a productive summit and win-win for both sides.
3: CBS News Brief, I'm Jennifer Kuiper.
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7: Yeah. The Markley Van Camp and Robbins Show. Jamie Markley, David Van Camp, Scott Robbins. The Robbins Trifecta coming up. Some news updates to get to. First, David Van Camp.
8: I happened to see this. It was just kind of an interesting story. Something called Blue Dot Fever. Not a pandemic, not an illness, actually. But it's for touring artists who are playing larger, like, arena venues.
7: All of a sudden, you're not selling it out, so you're like, yep, got to cancel.
8: Yep, they're scaling back the number of nights they may be playing in one town or just the tour in general. Mm-hmm. Because, I mean, so it's named after the blue dots on ticket websites that indicate that there are still available seats. And, of course, it's tied to high concert ticket prices. But you're looking at an average $132 for one ticket, and that's a 38% increase since 2019. That's almost double the overall inflation rate over the same period. And, you know, and of course you've heard a lot about Live Nation, Ticketmaster sort of double dipping with a lot of these ticket sellers, and whether or not anything legally is going to be done about that, I don't know, but that'll make its way through the courts for sure. It's odd to me that they're like, we're just going to pull back on the tours instead of maybe playing smaller venues for a little less money. But
7: right,
8: they don't want to do that. And for a long time, they haven't had to do that. But I remember looking at a show, not even a big name, not really a huge name artist. I mean, pretty big, but my wife and I were looking at going, and to get anywhere close to the stage, it was going to be a $600 night out. And it's like, we got two little kids. There's a lot better ways that $600 can be spent.
7: Oh, yeah.
8: There's no way.
7: I know. Well, my daughter saw Morgan Wallen last weekend, and she spent more for that ticket, and she was taking her boyfriend. It was like a gift sort of thing. Far more than I've ever paid for a concert ticket.
9: Was well, you didn't pay for concert tickets for 25 years.
7: Was it 25 years?
9: I don't know. I'm just guessing.
7: 15, 20 years, yeah.
9: Yeah.
7: And I can't look at it, you know, objectively, because we were so lucky. I mean,
9: yeah,
7: from being in music radio in the, you know, late 80s into the 90s, early 2000s, I wasn't on the take like you, Scott, but
9: no.
7: I mean, we got free
9: concert
7: tickets.
9: I was open for business, no question.
7: Yeah. you don't look at it quite the same, because we talked about it before. All these different bands I would like to see again. But you saw them in their prime for cheap or nothing. And now you'd be paying like you said, David, $300 a ticket, $400 or $500
9: a
7: ticket.
9: Yeah, we have a mutual friend of ours that asked me, "Hey, do you have any interest in seeing Rush on this tour?" Well, yeah, I'd love to see Rush. I'm not paying $1,500 for a ticket. Yeah. There's no way.
7: Yeah. Well, and I used to keep my concert stubs. This was long before I was in radio. Mm-hmm. It was, you know, from high school. You know, seeing Van Halen on the 1984 tour, it was $12.50.
9: Yeah.
7: It sounds comical, and people are like, "You're joking." No, I have the ticket.
9: My first concert was Rush, $5.
7: Yeah.
8: Well, there's the old photos of the Beatles' American tour where you were getting in for like $6.
7: Right.
9: And even if you do the equivalency thing, it's not close.
8: No, it's not close
9: to what it is now.
7: No.
9: It's ridiculous.
7: Like what? $12.50 in 1984. I mean, you could figure it out fast.
9: Yeah.
7: What that's actually worth today.
9: It's not $200.
7: No, not even close.
9: No.
7: It's crazy to me that people pay that much to see some different shows. It's a crazy world we live in, man. I mean, there's just a few stories we hadn't had a chance to get to yet. Speaking of concerts, real quick, Bring Me the Horizon. You familiar with that band?
8: Mm-mm.
7: Fairly big. It's the name of the singer, Ollie Sykes.
9: Yeah.
7: Mild concussion. I saw a little bit of the footage. Someone throws a cell phone on stage, hits him in the head.
8: What the heck?
7: I know. I don't understand it.
9: I don't get the whole throwing things on stage.
7: Show in St. Louis, pretty early in the set. He was able to finish the show, but he was holding his head at times.
9: Golly.
7: And then posted an update. Yeah. Phone to the head, definitely smarted. I end up with a mild concussion, but the swelling's gone down a decent amount already. I was struggling a bit on stage afterwards because singing was putting a lot of pressure on the wound and making things feel a bit disorienting. Who throws a phone?
9: I don't know.
7: And I'm thinking, don't you want the phone back? Didn't it cost you enough to go to this concert? You're going to throw away your phone?
8: I know,
7: is that
8: right?
7: An extra?
8: paying $500 to get in the door, and then you throw away your $1,000 phone.
7: Exactly. You know, we were talking about Dr. Oz and J.D. Vance. They're talking about fraud. We're going to stop sending states money that don't take fraud serious, all of that. We mentioned Luke Rosiak from Daily Wire did this special series on Ohio. Part of that story, another episode came out today, that they've paid more than $5 million, Ohio's Medicaid, to a company that says it sends helpers to homes of the elderly. You do this all the time. To this woman's daycare who was shut down before, and her husband who has a felony conviction for billing the government for non-existent elder services.
9: Oh, so he's got experience in that area.
7: Yes.
9: Yeah.
7: And they've been sending the money, like, over $5.5 million starting in June 2020 and as recently as last month or this month.
9: Yeah.
7: And no one checks, like, no checks and balances.
8: Wow.
7: It just crazy. Esther Etchiampong, I'm sure I butchered that name. Yeah. Who a decade ago had a daycare in Wisconsin called Kids Campus, but the CDC shut it down because it was unable to provide investigators with requested attendance records. The same person opens this and we're like, yeah, we'll give you millions of dollars. I'm sure it's for a good cause.
9: Toxic empathy.
7: Yes.
9: Mm-hmm.
7: Did you see the baseball story? It was sort of baseball. Noah Syndergaard, Thor.
9: Yeah, I did see that.
7: Former Met. Was ripping on Zoran Mamdani.
9: Yes.
7: The guy's 34. He's never had a job.
9: He's right.
7: He is right.
8: That is true, yeah. A lot of these socialists, whether it's in New York or the new mayor of Seattle, they're middle-aged people who have never had a job. A job.
7: Yeah. Yeah, it's kind of wild. He's talking about the city ran by a lunatic. I don't know. He's 34. I'm 33. I can't imagine being a mayor. Like, a guy's never had a job.
8: Maybe he should run.
7: Maybe.
9: Thor for mayor.
7: Yes. He also said, he was asking about the Mets who are struggling with all the money they pay their players.
9: Mm-hmm. Yeah.
7: That payroll.
9: Mm-hmm.
7: He said, I hate saying it, but at the end of the day, the Mets are going to Met.
8: Okay, maybe you shouldn't run.
7: So I think I'm allowed to say that kind of thing because I bled orange and blue for 8 years, made it to the World Series with them. It's just disappointing to see, A, who they're inviting into their clubhouse, and B, the lack of success they're having. It doesn't make a whole lot of sense. Huge payroll, it's not creating great dividends for them. I thought you would get a kick out of that. And now are you ready for the big
9: effect? Yeah, let's go.
7: Casey, oh, Casey's not ready.
9: He's not ready?
7: Says, okay, he's, now he says he is. All right. All right, it's fine.
10: Are you ready?
11: One, two, three.
10: It's the three most important news stories of the day.
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13: Every day about this time, Scott Robbins' top three stories. Helped by his hero.
14: I'm Casey Kasem.
9: Where were you? Were you busy polishing up this week?
14: Nope.
9: Or what? Okay.
7: No.
9: Can't find him. We looked.
14: I'm ready.
9: I went down the hall. He wasn't there either. I don't know where he was. Okay, fine. I'm glad you're here now anyway.
14: Three.
9: Okay, fine.
8: What you got for number three, Scott?
9: NBC is trying to sell the new Pandemic Panic. I don't know if anybody's buying it or not, but they're doing it. Today, according to NBC, it has been assumed that the hantavirus is contagious only if someone is in close contact with someone who's having symptoms. Some experts now suggest it's possible it's more contagious than they thought. Some experts. Insert the eye roll. Here we go again. Some experts. We need to update right now. We've got some experts. Who are they? I don't know, but they're experts. Oh, God. The good news is that they're collectively telling America is anyway to stuff your cloth masks up your hoo-ha, because we're not going back to that ever. By the way, speaking of NBC, Al Roker was at in Paris for his daughter's wedding.
7: Okay.
9: And was stopped on his way home because they wanted to do a test for the junta virus on people coming back to the U.S.
7: Wow. Really?
9: From Paris. He said he did. He tested negative. I guess it was up. They weren't forcing you to do it. They were suggesting you do it.
7: Got it.
9: So Al went ahead and rolled up the sleeve and got it done.
7: I just remember that one, what was it, a parade? And he's yelling out there, Mr. President! Mr. President! So freaking embarrassing.
14: Now, on with the countdown.
13: Scott Robbins, trifecta, top three of the day, up to number...
9: I wish we had that clip.
14: Two.
9: Gosh dang it, it would have been good. All right, number two, the mom of the American Idol finalist, young lady by the name of Kayla Richardson, who finished in third place. Mom's not happy. She said, my daughter was robbed! Following the finale, she said, my baby was robbed, quote, post quote. She didn't fail. She was robbed. I'm sorry. I'm just going to say it because it's true. For her part, Kayla Richardson said, I had a great time, and I'm glad I got to participate, and even though I didn't win, it's okay, and mom was the one that went completely nuts. Despite her mom's reaction, she said she will continue on with her career and touring and that sort of thing, and she feels like it was a good experience.
7: Kayla Richardson?
9: Yeah, that's the one who won.
7: No, she didn't win.
9: Or she didn't win. She finished third.
7: But mom says she was robbed.
9: Robbed. She was robbed.
7: How is she? Isn't it voted on by people?
9: Yes.
7: Yeah, not what it's supposed to be?
9: Yeah, it's all rigged. Voted on by people, I guess. She said
7: because America's racist or something?
9: Yeah.
7: Is that what she's getting at?
9: See, I didn't say that, but I wonder if that's part of it, yes. I'm guessing.
7: Okay. Just asking the question. I'm trying. What do you mean, robbed? People vote on it.
9: White supremacists jammed up the lines.
7: Oh, boy.
15: And the countdown continues.
13: Scott Robbins, trifecta. Top three of the day.
15: And finally, one.
9: I was almost vomiting when I saw it, but Stephen Colbert hosted Jimmy Kimmel, Jimmy Fallon, John Oliver, and Seth Meyers, because he's getting ready to do his last show on CBS. So they all got to kick around how awful CBS was together, collectively. And they talked about the president and how, you know, Myers concluded by saying, well, it would make a case for late-night leaders of the free world to be watching us, I suppose, because he does all the time. And Piers Morgan noticed one thing about it. Now, these are the guys who love the DEI. They love the diversity. They love all those things. He said, great to see America's late-night TV hosts come together yesterday as a shining example of the DEI they love preaching about. Yeah. Bunch of white guys sitting around bitching. Yeah.
15: And there you have it.
9: That's exactly what it was.
13: Scott Robbins, trifecta, top three of the day. None of those guys are funny. I mean, that's...
9: Yeah, well...
13: That's why the shows are failing.
9: Oh, I know they're failing.
13: They're not making money.
9: Yeah.
13: How do you survive that?
9: I can't wait to see the CBS comedy thing take off when he's gone.
13: Yeah. All right. News update and Nimrod's in the news. Coming up.

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15: My mom is a veteran and she was injured in the line of duty.
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0: The Markley Van Camp and Robin Show. You know, you've heard us talk about Ghost Bed. You think about, man, you're going to be out with the family this summer. Boy, I wish I could take my ghost bed with me in that RV. Well, now you can. They came up with the idea. Let's do this.
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3: Next is a nationwide moratorium on all new hospice and home health care. Why is that possible? Because when we squeeze the balloon in California and slow their growth of hospice and now take away 800, the payments to 800 hospices, we know what those fraudsters do. They move to nearby Nevada. Next door, Nevada has a sevenfold increase in hospice already. Arizona, Texas, they're moving across the country. So we've today announcing a moratorium nationally. There will be no new hospices or home health care open in this country. You can, if you have the program now, you can keep it. You can go to ones that already exist. We're not taking away any services, but there will be no new ones, licenses granted, until we can figure out a better way of working across government. Let me highlight this, because when Andrew was leading...
2: Yeah. So, yeah, I like that. Yeah, you're just going to press pause for a minute because there are too many people taking advantage of the system.
0: Yes.
1: And we got to sort it out. We got to figure it out. Yeah.
0: It seems like, you know, in a job market where, you know, people are looking for jobs, you could take just a clue from Nick Shirley, pick your state and see if you could figure out where the fraud is, because you could bet there's going to be fraud. I mean, people are thinking,
1: dangerous
0: Ohio.
1: Job, though.
0: It can
1: be. You could end up getting hurt. Yeah.
0: Yeah. Just taking a camera out there.
1: Yeah.
0: Did you see where Nick Shirley went?
1: Yeah.
0: Was it Brazil?
2: Oh, yeah. It was undercover with gangs, right?
1: Yeah.
0: Dude. Yeah. I'm like, and they were saying, hey, you can't film these guys with guns. He did it.
2: Yeah.
0: That was wild.
1: I mean, don't tell Nick you can't do something.
0: Yeah, no kidding.
1: Mm-hmm.
0: Yeah, he'll prove you wrong. All right, we got to get the Nimrods. Here we go.
4: When the going gets tough.
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5: I love the poorly educated.
0: All right. Nimrods in the News for our friends in Seattle. Be familiar with this already. Headline, local news. Massage parlor trafficking bus spread across Puget Sound as Seattle prepares for FIFA World Cup.
1: Oh.
0: Yes.
1: I thought that would help the tourism.
0: Despite the protests and denials from parlor owners, law enforcement across Puget Sound region isn't buying it anymore. And they were talking with, who's that? Christine Moreland? She runs the More We Love. It's a nonprofit. Ah. Said the parlor I just walked into had mattresses on the floor and condoms and lube.
1: Oh, boy.
0: There's no way you can't tell me these women aren't being exploited. So the crackdown is on, and that's Nimrod's in the news.
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13: I'm Jennifer Kuiper. After several alleged fraud schemes, the Trump administration announces a nationwide 6-month freeze on new Medicare enrollments by hospice and home health agencies. The Centers for Medicare and Medicaid Services says the moratorium will help prevent fraud and protect vulnerable patients. Vice President J.D. Vance says of the financial advantage,
14: you can prolong the Medicare and Medicaid trust funds well into the future, so it does have a significant budgetary impact. Whether that's hundreds of billions of dollars or maybe even more, we're not going to know until we do the work, but we're going to do the work.
13: The Senate confirms Kevin Warsh as Fed chair in a win for President Trump, who has repeatedly clashed with outgoing Fed chief Jerome Powell. Just days after the start of a second term, President Trump announced plans to turn the U.S. military base in Guantanamo Bay, Cuba, into a massive detention center that was supposed to hold as many as 30,000 people facing deportation. But CBS's Camila Montoya-Galvez reports,
15: what the internal government documents that we obtain show is that this week, there are only 6 immigration detainees being held at Guantanamo Bay. Just 6 individuals from Haiti are currently being detained there pending deportation.
13: Florida's alligator Alcatraz will shut down. CBS News Miami's Jim Defiti.
16: The vendors are being told that the last detainee, and there are about 1,400 or so still held at alligator Alcatraz, and it'll take a few weeks to get them out, but sometime in June, they're expecting that the last detainee will leave the facility.
13: Eric Fleming, the drug counselor who delivered friend star Matthew Perry ketamine that killed him, has been sentenced to 2 years in prison. He pleaded guilty to distribution of ketamine, resulting in death. Artificial intelligence cheating has led to a historic change at one of the nation's most prestigious schools. CBS's Jim Crisula reports.
17: It's a reversal of an 1893 policy. Faculty at Princeton University have voted to require proctoring in all in-person exams because of artificial intelligence. For more than a century, Princeton prided itself on an honor code so revered that proctoring during exams was banned. Students' pledge not to cheat was enough.
13: President Trump is in China for a summit with President Xi Jinping. CBS's Anna Corrin is there.
18: President Xi, he is wanting a reduction on tariffs. He is wanting export restrictions on advanced semiconductors to be lifted, as well as sanctions on Chinese entities. This is certainly on his wish list, as is Taiwan.
13: China wants to reassert full control over Taiwan. Stocks are mixed on Wall Street. This is CBS News.
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2: There will be an addition to a high-profile remembrance this fall. CBS's Deborah Rodriguez in New York.
3: Next September, the 9/11 Memorial and Museum in New York City will add a new moment of silence to honor people who died from the health effects of the terror attack. For the past 24 years, there have been six, marking the times when each World Trade Center tower was hit, when they fell, as well as times corresponding with the Pentagon attack and the crash of United Flight 93 in Pennsylvania. Since 9/11, thousands of first responders, rescue, recovery, relief workers, and people who lived in Lower Manhattan have died from illnesses related to the attack. Deborah Rodriguez, CBS News, New York.
2: A disease outbreak significantly reduced wolf numbers in Wyoming and Yellowstone National Park last year. Biologists report the lowest wolf population in 20 years, with canine distemper as the likely cause. Jennifer Kuiper, CBS News.
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5: Whatcom County is preparing to make significant service reductions ahead of a looming budget deficit. As a result, the executive office is asking each county department to prepare to cut their services by 7-10%. Another disaster assistance center will be opening for December flooding victims. FEMA says they'll have specialists available at a Watered Garden Family Learning Center in Everson for the next few weeks. That assistance center will be open on Tuesdays from 5 to 8 p.m. May 26th through June 9th. And the creative talent of young local artists will be on full display this month in Ferndale. It's About Time Cultural Arts Center is showcasing artwork from students at Cascadia Elementary, Horizon and Vista Middle Schools, and Ferndale High School. That show opens tomorrow and runs through May 28th. In your local weather forecast, we'll see rain likely until about 2 p.m. today. Otherwise, mostly cloudy with south winds gusting up around 30 miles an hour, high of 59 degrees today. Overnight tonight, chance of rain and clouds, a low around 46. For KGMI News, I'm Adam Smith.
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14: Welcome back to the Lars Larson Show. Do you know it's gotten so crazy that the folks in favor of Washington State's new income tax, yeah, the same income tax that is forbidden by the state constitution, but they are so desperate to get this new income tax that they have launched a full-fledged attack on free speech in Washington State. I'm going to back up that claim. Because what they've done is they've effectively said anybody who goes out, and they'll go after the most organized people first, people like me, people like other talk show hosts, people like Brandy Cruz, and they say, if you go out and you speak in favor of getting rid of this income tax, then you are making an in-kind contribution to a political campaign. And we're going to value it at whatever we want to value it at. And then we're going to accuse you of having violated the state's campaign finance and disclosure, public disclosure laws. In other words, they're going to use the mechanism of government to try to silence free speech. Now, I'll back all that up. But first, welcome to Wednesday on the Lars Larson Show, and welcome to the Radio Northwest Network that endeavors on a daily basis for almost 30 years now to serve the people and the states of Oregon, Washington, and Idaho with honestly provocative talk. And if you want to join what we call the best conversation in talk journalism, it's here every day at 877 866-HEY-LARS. That's 866-439-5277. 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You can vote on our poll on X. Now, I know that some of you are going to think that this X poll question is crazy. And it is crazy, but consider it kind of originates from the city of Los Angeles. But I could well imagine any of the big cities that have gigantic homeless problems could probably have the same kind of program. And what is this program? Mayor Karen Bass of Los Angeles says, how can you be successful without teeth? In fact, we got a soundbite of her saying that. And then she goes on to say that when people have wiped out their own teeth by using methamphetamine, that the taxpayers should pay for their dental work. In other words, cosmetic dentistry for methamphetamine addicts. Now, the question, because it kind of occurred to us, and Mackenzie Prunty, the executive producer of the program, came up with this one, should taxpayers pay for free dental work for methamphetamine addicts? I would answer that one no. I mean, if you decided to melt down your own teeth using methamphetamine, I think that's your problem. I mean, there are lots and lots of people out there who lose their teeth because they don't take good care of their teeth. But when you're actually using illegal, addictive drugs, and then you melt your own teeth down, or melt down your own heart, and then you need a transplant, or any of the other things that you can do to your own body, while Los Angeles is struggling with homelessness, open-air drug use, and rising crime, Mayor Karen Bass, who, by the way, is running for re-election down there, wants taxpayer-funded dental work for the meth addicts. You can find the X poll at Lars Larson Show and at LarsLarson.com. 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Now, I want to get back to this attack on the First Amendment. And I think citizens should take this seriously because they could do this to just about anybody. Washingtonians for Ethical Government, which I don't think lives up to its name, but they have filed a complaint. They did this yesterday. They're asking what is known in Washington State as the Public Disclosure Commission to launch an investigation into Let's Go Washington and whether or not Let's Go Washington and people like Brandi Cruz. You've heard her on this program. She does a podcast. She's an excellent journalist. Well, has she violated the state's campaign finance and public disclosure laws? I think the answer to that is no. But even if you say, well, it does appear that what she's done is a kind of an in-kind contribution to the campaign, do you know who they could go after next? I think you listen to this show because either I irritate you or you like what you hear on the show. They could come after me. I will tell you this. When you hear commercials on this program, whether it's on this station, our flagship station, KXL, or any of the other 20 or so Radio Northwest affiliates around the region, those are clearly labeled as commercials. When you hear my commentary, I will tell you something you can take to the bank. I have never been paid, not once, to go on and do commentary for pay. So if you hear a guest on this show, the guest is on because I thought you'd enjoy hearing an interview of that person. If I do a commentary, and I do those on a daily basis on a whole bunch of different issues, is that because somebody called me up and said, Lars, we'll drop $1,000 in your pocket if you'll write a commentary on this? That has never, ever happened. And you know why I can say it never will happen? Because I would never take a dime for putting out my opinion. Now, you're going to get my opinion free of charge on the radio, and that's the way it ought to be. But on occasion, you're going to hear me say, you should vote for Ed Deal. You should vote no on the gigantic tax increase. That's ballot measure 120, the one where Tina Kotek begged for billions of dollars to pay off her buddies in the labor unions, the ones that work at ODOT. Yeah, when I talk about something positively or negatively, it's not because anybody pays me to say it. It's because I decided it was something that should be said. That's the only reason. So the complaint filed by Washingtonians for Ethical Government says that Let's Go Washington failed to report at least two in-kind contributions connected to Brandi Cruz's appearances at political rallies and her comments on her podcast. So in other words, they're going to go after this organization and say, You should have reported this as an in-kind contribution. Just so you understand what that is, I know most of you do, but let's say you owned a building somewhere and you knew

And this crazy group actually says the value of the posts online, podcast segments, and online promotions are somewhere between $0.33 million and $0.25 million. Once you begin to say that anybody engaging in free speech is going to have to put that down as an in-kind contribution, you are going to silence free speech everywhere. This is how desperate the pro-income tax folks are in Washington State. Folks like Bob Ferguson, folks like the Democrats in the legislature, they want that money, and they're not even going to let the First Amendment get in their way. Back in just a moment. Glad to get your calls. 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

0: Tina Kotek is destroying Oregon.
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2: I'm Christine Drazen. The 60 seconds I get for this ad isn't enough to tell you all the reasons our state government is broken, but here are a few. The Abernathy Bridge Project is over budget by $500 million. The Rose Quarter Freeway is now over budget by $400 million. The I-5 Bridge, over budget by $8 billion. And the worst part, no one was fired. The same people keep making the same tired excuses, and nothing changes. Our governor and her government can't be trusted with the money we've already given them, and they just keep asking for more. Like her $15 billion transportation tax and new gas tax. How about living like the rest of us, on a budget? As governor, I'll hold our state government accountable and put the people of Oregon back in charge. I'm Christine Drazen. I'm running for governor, and I'm asking for your vote. Paid for by friends of Christine Drazen.
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6: 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A message from ODOT.
7: If you don't want to talk but want to be heard, email Lars at talk@larslarson.com. He actually will read it. Now, here's Lars Larson.
8: That makes a lot of sense. A lot of nonsense.
9: Right. You're bloody well right. You know you got a right to sit.
7: This is the Northwest Nonsense.
10: How much longer do we have to sit for this nonsense?
7: That great moment every day where Lars brings you the cold, hard facts without any liberal wokeness from the Daily Dead fish wrapper or mainstream media bias.
11: Hey, folks, can you help me understand something? The region needs a new bridge on I-5 over the Columbia River. Incompetent politicians claim that they've been working toward that goal for 21 years without actually getting anything done. Well, they did spend $500 million of your money, but no shovels in the dirt just yet. Now, we find out that the tolling plan to pay for the new bridge will push about 50,000 daily commuters off the bridge to make way for elites who can afford to pay the tab. That doesn't sound very democratic to me, but it is the product of the Democrat Party elected officials who've been calling the shots that whole 21 years. And if you think you're out of harm's way when you commute on I-205, well, think again. Those 50,000 road refugees that are fleeing tolls on the new bridge, if the new bridge is ever built, they're going to be joining you to jam up the Glenn Jackson Bridge even more. The region and Uncle Sam have now only pledged $5 billion for the bridge. And if you say, $5 billion, Lars, that's a lot of money. The price tag is 3 times that amount, and nobody knows where they're going to find the other $10 billion. And by the way, when I say the price tag is 3 times at $15 billion, that's the low end of the estimate. $18 billion is the high end of the estimate. It could be a lot more, and as I said, they haven't even started the project yet. ODOT has a tendency to start projects at one price and finish out at prices sometimes three times as much. Not to mention the toll financing, which voters seem absolutely certain to reject when it gets a vote, is based on more than 125,000 people who use the bridge every day right now. But like I mentioned, 50,000 of them are going to flee to the toll-free 205. And you wonder why ODOT demands more billions. Citizens can't make that green as fast as the politicians in the Northwest spend it. Our question of the day is brought to you by Multnomah Medical Clinic. No pills, no shots, no surgery, and get better fast at Multnomah Medical Clinic. This came in. Lars, at the prison, and I get tips like this all the time, we are no longer requiring a copy of birth certificates in order to order an Oregon ID for a released inmate. We are to take their word as to their mother's maiden name and place of birth. Oregon DMV is no longer checking or requiring verification. This opens up taxpayers to being forced to provide IDs for illegal aliens. Also, previously, to be eligible for the program, you had to have a previous ID or an Oregon driver's license to qualify. Soon, DMV, get this, will send an employee to take pictures so at the prison so nobody is excluded from the program, whereas in the past, we have used the last photo that DMV had on file. Again, opening it up to illegal aliens. Just wanted to keep you updated. And now today's Daily Grill.
7: Insane.
12: Are you completely insane?
7: Ridiculous.
13: They get more and more ridiculous.
7: Flat out dumb.
12: You're even dumber than I thought.
7: Who deserves today's Lars Grill of the Day?
14: Maybe you're just really, really stupid.
7: Presented by Oregon City Garage Door.
11: I want to point out that Daily Grill goes to all the rocket scientists and brain surgeons on the Portland City Council. They are now saying they are considering cutting ties with a private nonprofit called Urban Alchemy. Well, that name rang a bell, so I looked back 3 years to what this show and writer Jack Budansky warned about Urban Alchemy at the time. Turns out that Urban Alchemy has not been doing a very good job, and now Portland is talking about cutting ties. And as he put it at the time, how expensive can Mayor Feckless Ted Wheeler's managed homeless sites get? Urban Alchemy, the California outfit, this is from Budansky, that's going to run the managed camp in inner southeast Portland, is on my list of potential contractors to clean up apparent mismanagement. Now, what did they know about Urban Alchemy already? They were being told by Urban Alchemy that the nonprofit was going to spend up to $34,000 a year of taxpayer money for every single homeless person per year, plus food, plus startup, plus construction costs. In other words, you already knew that this was a ripoff from day one, and now they've finally figured it out 3 years later. Today's best email, you can always send more to talk at LarsLarson.com. Jason writes in, Lars, I appreciate you and your show. It's a reason I must state I am disappointed your guest yesterday was allowed to insinuate that hospitals and their workers are incentivized to allow patients to acquire infections. I've worked in hospitals for more than 20 years, often with the infection control staff. We do everything we can to avoid hospital-acquired infections known as HAIs. And why? Most importantly, we care about our patients, but also because hospitals can be heavily penalized or even shut down due to high infection rates. Jason, I got to tell you something. One of the things my guests pointed out is that a lot of hospitals don't report all the infections that occur among patients. And why? Because they care about their patients? No, because they get penalized when they report them, and it's sometimes a problem. I've also pointed out that more than, and this is well documented, more than 100,000 people a year get a hospital-acquired infection, and some of them end up dead. Now, when you've got a hospital system that says we clean up really, really well, but over 100,000 of our patients get an infection every single year, those two don't match up very well. Let's go to Jennifer first. Hey, Jennifer, welcome to Wednesday on the Radio Northwest Network. What's on your mind?
15: Everything, basically. I'm fed up. I'm very fed up with our system, and I'm on here to talk about some situations that have happened to me within the last probably 2 years living in Portland, Southwest Portland, and our system.
11: Jennifer, I need you to get to it quick because we're going to run into the bottom of the hour.
15: Sure.
11: So what is it you want to say?
15: Someone broke into my,
11: Go ahead.
15: Someone broke into my home about 2 weeks ago. It turned out to be my neighbor, and my daughter was here, and she's 20 years old. It was probably one of the only times I was not home. I got a phone call from my neighbor that someone was in my house. Come to find out, the guy, they took him in an ambulance instead of a police car, and I found out later that they did a mental evaluation to see if he was fit to be in society instead of taking him to jail. And then I got told I needed it to be on record for him to get in trouble or for him to admit that he did it. And that's what the police officer told me. And the thing is, 80% of these cases are thrown out by the DAs. And also, I have a drug dealer living basically right next door to me. I've taken photos. I've reported, and nothing is done.
11: And you've done all the right things, Jennifer, and I'm just as frustrated as you are. I wish I had a better solution, but the only solution is elect a new DA, elect a new mayor, elect a new city council. That's the only
7: thing. The Lars Larson Show.

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And catch up on the news of the day with the KGMI Afternoon News with Jason Upton at 5 p.m. KGMI is your news talk station. 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

0: CBS News Brief. Amid a fraud probe, Medicare pauses new enrollments for hospice providers. Vice President J.D. Vance also saying,
1: the federal government is deferring $1.3 billion in Medicaid reimbursements from the state of California. And the simple reason is because the state of California has not taken fraud very seriously.
0: The Senate confirms Kevin Warsh as Fed chair. The Guantanamo Bay detention facility is mostly empty despite President Trump's promise to hold 30,000 migrants. CBS's Camilo Montoya Galvez.
2: According to the document, government staff, that is employees at the Department of Defense and ICE assigned to this mission to hold detainees, outnumber detainees 100-1.
0: The murder convictions for Alec Murdaugh, who was found guilty of killing his wife and son, have been overturned by the South Carolina Supreme Court. CBS's Jim Crisula.
3: The justices ruled the clerk of court involved in the case influenced the jury to find Murdaugh guilty.
0: CBS News Brief. I'm Jennifer Kuiper.
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5: I'm Dale Loney with Your Money Now. Kevin Warsh has won confirmation in the Senate to be the next chair of the Federal Reserve. The vote was almost totally along party lines. The only Democrat to vote for Warsh was John Fetterman of Pennsylvania. Warsh will take over for Jerome Powell, who has been chair since 2018, and will see his term expire on Friday. Oil production among OPEC members is down more than 30% since the Iran war started. And now OPEC has lowered its demand forecast for 2026 by around 1.2 million barrels per day. The blocking of the Strait of Hormuz is the main factor in the slowdown. NVIDIA CEO Jensen Huang is now going with the U.S. delegation to China. He was originally going to stay here in the U.S., but changed his mind after receiving a call from President Trump. Wall Street indexes are mixed. The Dow Industrial Average is down slightly. The NASDAQ is up by more than 300 points. And that's Your Money Now.
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14: Welcome back to the Lars Larsen Show. It's a pleasure to be with you. And I'm glad to welcome back Aaron Mesh, who is the managing editor at Willamette Week. And we're going to talk about saunas. You know, Aaron, I was thinking about the fact that every time I've gone down to Tillamook, my, you know, where I went to high school and all, a lot of my friends and neighbors were farmers. And usually they'll react to the odor down there because that's, you know, it's the odor of cow manure. I say that's the smell of money. Well, in Multnomah County, apparently some of the smell of money is burning wood smoke to fire up saunas. And apparently this has some people very upset, including the folks at Multnomah County, the rule writers, who've apparently said, well, we never thought about saunas when we wrote the rules that say you can't burn wood. Have we really reached the point in the Pacific Northwest where you're going to tell people you can't burn wood?
15: We've reached so many points in the Pacific Northwest, Lars. I don't know which one this is, but here we have the story of a place called Secret Sauna in the Montevilla neighborhood in Southeast Portland, some a little bit of Northeast Portland also. You know, there are saunas proliferating across the city. There's a bit of a trend right now. There's at least 20 or so of these sauna operators who have, like, created these little mobile units that roll around the city where you can have a schwitz somewhere like near the great outdoors or a river or in a neighborhood or near a coffee shop. The trouble, at least for neighbors, is that these saunas use wood fires to heat the rocks and create the sweat lodges, and living next to smoke is both irritating and bad for one's health.
14: Okay, and yet this woman who installed this sauna, intending to fire it up with wood instead of electricity or natural gas or something else, said she followed all the rules. Is that true?
15: As far as I can tell, it certainly is.
14: So she follows all the rules, opens up a business, spends a considerable amount of money, and right before she's going to become successful, a complaint is filed that may actually shut her down altogether?
15: I don't think it will. I think you've interpreted the story as being a story about government overregulation. This is mostly a story about angry neighbors, which are my favorite kinds of stories, is stories about people who have decided to make a mission out of not liking what's next door to them.
14: Well, see, that's the kind of story I like, too, because I recall, and I think you guys broke the story previously, where somebody was cooking, was it Asian food? And it actually, I kind of like the smell of cooking Asian food, but some people don't. And they wanted to shut that guy down, too, didn't they?
15: They did. That was the city's odor office, which essentially has been mothballed since we reported that they were shutting down pho restaurants for smelling too much like, quote, a wok.

0: In this case, I think while you and I could debate till the cows come home, so to speak, whether or not there's too much regulation around wood smoke in Multnomah County, it doesn't appear that in this particular case, at least not yet, that county officials are trying to crack down on this. It looks like the inspector came out, said everything is kosher, and rolled along with his life. That does not seem to have satisfied the people who live next door.
1: Well, and is there any way to figure out what motivates these people? Because I try not to be offended by what other people do. And frankly, since I live around godless pagans, you know, I'm surrounded by them. I could be offended every day if I wanted to be. But I recall over the years stories about the smell of coffee roasting and complaints about that. The smell of beer brewing on West Burnside Street. And there used to be a brewery there. And that offended people. The smell of baking bread at the Franz Bakery, and that there are people out there for whom everything is a potential complaint. It's like you've got this certain percentage of Karens, and all they want to do is find a problem with every single smell in the world, and probably noise as well.
0: I think there is a tension in the Pacific Northwest in particular, and I could be wrong about this. It's always dangerous to make cultural generalizations, but I think there's a tension in the Pacific Northwest between a kind of do your own thing, leave me alone, free range spirit, and a kind of we need to make a rule so that I am not unhappy kind of spirit. And I do think that that those two things, the rule people and the liberty people, are always sort of in tension in these parts.
1: I mean, I don't like the smell of pot smoke, and yet I smell it almost any time I'm in a public place in Seattle or Portland. I mean, there are probably people who walk through Pike Street Market and say, wow, it smells like fish in here. And you say, yes, it does. Isn't it great? I mean, I just wonder what it's going to take to get people to understand, yes, you might be offended by something you smell or see or hear. Get over it.
0: So there is, and I'm going to like bounce back on you a little bit here. There is a tension here because the particulates that come from wood smoke do have health risks, and living next door to them, I don't know how dangerous that really is, given that it's outdoors. But you know, there are reasons why we have red flag days and yellow flag days about wildfire smoke, because it actually is like smoking a pack of cigarettes to live too close to a lot of wood smoke for a long period of time.
1: Yeah, so, and the state does exactly nothing about that, don't they?
0: Well, the wildfires? I mean,
1: yes.
0: You take it up with God, Lars.
1: No, I won't. I'll take it up with the government. From 55 to 87, the region had no large fires, nothing bigger than 10,000 acres, for a third of a century. And then they changed the management of the forests, and now every single year we average 500,000 acres in Oregon and 500,000 acres burned in Washington. So when you say, take it up with God, you know, it's management of the forests for 30 years that produced no big wildfires, and then, you know, the latest 40 years, which have produced every single year there are giant wildfires.
0: I wonder if the climate has changed in any way during that time.
1: You're going to jump to climate change. You love to just dangle that red meat in front of me, don't you, Aaron?
0: It's really fun.
1: Well, it just drives me crazy because you say, would you like to choose to have no wildfires? Great. Vote for Ed Deal for governor and get rid of Tina Kotek. She's part of the problem. And in this case, I'm glad to hear that the young lady didn't spend all this money for nothing, and she's going to be able to operate her business. But you've also pointed out that the number of saunas in a place that should be full of saunas, I mean, that's part of the Northwest, has been declining sharply, according to the story.
0: I don't think that's the case. I think it's actually increasing sharply.
1: Oh, I thought it had gone down. I thought the story said that it had gone from 119 to 80 and then down to 30 in the most recent, but maybe they're just operating off-grid.
0: I think that that we have 119 listed in the Oregon Business Registry, and 30 of them were registered in 2025, which suggests that like there's a bump happening.
1: And God bless them for doing. Keep burning that wood smoke, keep splitting that wood, and tell the hippies and the Karens to knock it off. Aaron, thanks very much. You can find the story at wweek.com.

0: 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We have it all right here on the KGMI Morning News, 6 to 9 each weekday.
1: 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My prediction? 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For most grads, a targeted AI credential beats a diploma every time. AI strategy, data literacy, AI ethics, that's where the real money is. It looks like the MBA finally flunked out. 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
8: 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And you know what? Bottom line, I just need the news that matters.

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3: Welcome back to the Lars Larson Show, and welcome back to the Radio Northwest Network, serving the Pacific Northwest states of Oregon, Washington, and Idaho with honestly provocative talk. I love the emails I get. Having talked about the sauna and the wood smoke, you know, one of the great ironies that I see is the counties. And I don't know if King County has wood smoke regulations. I'll bet they do. But Multnomah County certainly does. Lane County certainly does. A number of counties in Oregon. And do you know what they tell you? We're going to put limitations on your burning wood in the fall and the winter. And especially on the very calm days with very little wind when it is the coldest, that's when you're not allowed to run your wood-burning appliance. If that makes any sense to you, the government telling you when you would most want to use your wood stove or your wood sauna, that's when you're not allowed to do it. Randy writes in, Lars, wood smoke deal, that's so much BS. I grew up around it. My grandparents and great-grandparents grew up around it with wood cooking and wood heating and burning debris. They all lived into their 90s and 100s. It's the poor health and the poor diet of everybody that's causing the problem, not the wood smoke. It's kind of, well, it kind of makes me mad that they're always looking for something to be about. And then this one, oh, shoot, I just erased that one. Sorry about that. Randy, Rick writes in from Oak Harbor. He says, Lars, my dad was fond of saying, some people would, and he used a word I won't use on the air, complain if you hung them with a new rope. And you're absolutely right about that. Glad to get your calls at 866-HEY-LARS. That's 866-439-5277. Send your emails to talk at LarsLarson.com. Let's go to John in Redmond, Washington. Hey, John, welcome to the Radio Northwest Network. What's on your mind?
4: Hi there, Lars. You're the voice of the Northwest. Wonderful.
3: Well, thank you. Thank you.
4: We need to find ways to print thousands and thousands of bumper stickers. They can't keep track of all of us. We need to have an expert somehow give us the information how to get the adhesive paper stock and how to print efficiently. So they can't.
3: What is it you want to put on the bumper sticker, John? We missed that part.
4: I beg your pardon. We need to repeal the unconstitutional income tax.
3: Agreed.
4: And I think hundreds of thousands of bumper stickers is the first way, and yard signs come next.
3: Well, I'm going to say radio is a great way to spread the word. So is social media. But the bumper stickers would be a real visual reminder for everybody stuck in traffic. And I think you're right. We do need to repeal that income tax. And, John, this is where when people say you've got to remember history if you're going to pay attention to what they're doing to you right now. Consider that they're saying it's only a millionaire tax. Well, they had actually started with an idea of a billionaire tax, which would have affected, I don't know, a dozen people in the state of Washington. And then they realized, we're not going to raise any money. The billionaires are all going to run away, and they have been running away. So they said, we'll drop it to millionaire. Do you know, John, do you know how the federal income tax at the national level got started?
4: I do.
3: And they started with very rich people, as you know, but I want my audience to know, too. They said, we're only going to tax the hyper-rich. And they said at the time, nobody who made under $3,000 a year would be taxed at all. And even the rate on those above $3,000 will be a relatively small percentage. I don't have that number in mind. But if you said, well, $3,000 a year, what did the average person make back then? About $500 to $700 a year was the average income. So all these people making $500 or $700 said, Well, why should I care about that if they tax a bunch of people who make $10,000 a year or the extraordinary $20,000 a year or even millions of dollars a year back then, the Vanderbilts and the Carnegies and people like that? And so because they didn't care about it and they didn't care to comment on it, they said, well, yeah, go ahead, tax the rich people. And it was not as popular then as it appears to be now. But there are plenty of people out there, you know, including mobs in the streets right now, chanting, tax the rich, tax the rich. Well, just remember, when they run out of rich people or when they're not getting enough money from those rich people, I'm not subject to this new tax, but I would expect that within a few years, it took 7 years before they lowered the thresholds on the federal income tax to where a lot of Americans, most Americans, were then paying the tax. You say, how'd that happen? Well, they got the camel's nose under the tent by saying, we're only going to tax the super rich, and we're not going to tax the rest of you at all. So the rest of America said, oh, okay, then I don't care about it. Thank God, John, these days I think people like you and the people who are behind Let's Go Washington and the people who signed the petitions for Brian Haywood, they understand the threat. They understand that it's millionaires today, it'll be half millionaires in a year or two, it'll be quarter millionaires after that, and pretty soon they'll have everybody in the state of Washington paying an income tax, even though the voters of Washington have rejected the income tax, and they've done that 10 different times.
4: And this is why the yard signs have to say, they're coming after you.
3: You are absolutely right about that, John. I bumper stickers, I go for any means of communication. And, John, as I said at the beginning of the show, understand what's happening to Brandi Cruz. There may be a lot of people who say, well, I don't know Brandi Cruz, and I don't watch her podcast. She's got about 800,000 people who watch her podcast. And, you know, this show gets about 1 million people in the Northwest who listen to the show, every week. But if you take that approach and you say, well, I didn't complain because they weren't coming after me directly. Understand that what these groups have done by filing that public disclosure complaint against Let's Go Washington, the real victim of that is going to be somebody like Brandi Cruz. Because if they're, or me, or Ari Hoffman, or any of the other talk show hosts that you like in the Northwest, they're going to say, if somebody like me gives an opinion and says you should vote down that income tax, or in the case of Oregon, where I don't vote, you should vote down that gigantic tax increase that Tina Kotek begged the legislature to pass. What's going to happen is they're going to say, we want to silence anybody who speaks out against these higher taxes. Now, of course, they will reward the ones who speak out in favor. But if you speak out against it, they're out to tell groups like Let's Go Washington, you aren't allowed to have people like Brandi Cruz or Ari or Lars speak out on behalf, and we're not getting paid. Brandi has already made it clear she got not a single penny for going on and advocating against that millionaire's tax. Neither have I. And so when groups say, we want to eliminate the First Amendment to the Constitution, we want to silence free speech, they need to be shut down. They need to be shut down right now. 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
3: As a former trailblazer, nothing made me prouder than watching Emma compete.
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7: I'm Jennifer Kuiper. Vice President J.D. Vance has announced an anti-fraud task force to crack down on Medicare and Medicaid across the country. CBS's Linda Kenyon has the latest.
8: The vice president says the anti-fraud efforts are not about politics.
9: Red state or blue state, we're going to go after it. We have to.
8: Vance says it's about dollars and cents, while also zeroing in on California, Hawaii, New York, and Minnesota.
9: We're trying to save the Medicaid program from dysfunctional state bureaucrats.
8: And not just Medicaid, says Vance, but Medicare programs, too. Vance says the anti-fraud task force efforts will include freezing some Medicare enrollments and warning states to investigate Medicaid fraud or risk losing funding. Linda Kenyon, CBS News, Washington.
7: Another attempt to rein in President Trump's war powers in Iran falls short. The Senate has narrowly rejected the resolution, which South Carolina Republican Senator Lindsey Graham calls unconstitutional.
10: You don't like what the commander-in-chief's doing as a member of Congress, cut off funding to the military operation. Anything else makes 535 commander-in-chiefs. The whole concept of the War Powers Act is dangerous, absurd, and will lead to this chaos.
7: Also in the U.S. Senate today,
11: the ayes are 54, the nays are 45. The nomination is confirmed.
7: Kevin Warsh is the central bank's new chief, replacing Jerome Powell. The 56-year-old New York native left his first term on the board prematurely in 2011 over policy differences. A woman who was on the cruise ship at the center of the Hunter virus outbreak is critically ill in her native France. 11 others confirmed cases have been reported and 3 passengers died. There's a concern in the international cruise industry that this rare virus strain being in the news could be a problem for more standard cruise ship bookings. CBS News travel editor Peter Greenberg.
12: There is growing concern in the travel community as well as among passengers. However, that hasn't translated yet into a drop in bookings because right now the information that we have and that we've been covering is that the virus for the most part has been isolated to that one ship. They're monitoring it carefully.
7: A drug counselor tied to the ketamine overdose death of actor Matthew Perry learns his fate.
13: Eric Fleming has been sentenced to 2 years in federal prison. Prosecutors say the licensed drug addiction counselor is the one who supplied the ketamine that led to Perry's 2023 death. After the sentencing, Fleming told reporters he owns what he did and deserves the consequences.
14: I'm regretfully sorry.
13: He's one of 5 people convicted in the case, including the so-called ketamine queen, who's already serving a 15-year sentence. Stacy Lynn, CBS News.
7: Stocks close mixed on Wall Street. This is CBS News.
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7: Some bad news for tomato lovers.
21: If you haven't noticed, the price of tomatoes is way up, surging nearly 40% in April from a year earlier. You can blame a combination of bad weather, high tariffs, and increasing transportation costs. It's estimated more than 70% of fresh tomatoes consumed in the U.S. come from Mexico, where unseasonably wet weather and disease have resulted in below normal yields. Freezes in key growing areas of Florida early this year also affected the tomato crop. Jim Krasula, CBS News.
7: The State Department says the Trump administration is confirmed for confirmed World Cup ticket holders, that is suspending a requirement that foreign visitors from certain countries pay up to as much as $15,000 in bonds. Now, the bond move is a rare easing of immigration requirements under the administration. World Cup team players, coaches, and some staff already were exempt from the bond requirement, but that did not apply to ordinary fans until today.
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22: Markham County is preparing to make significant service reductions ahead of a looming budget deficit. As a result, the executive office is asking each county department to prepare to cut their services by 7-10%. Another disaster assistance center will be opening for December flooding victims. FEMA says they'll have specialists available at a Watered Garden Family Learning Center in Everson for the next few weeks. That assistance center will be open on Tuesdays from 5 to 8 p.m. May 26th through June 9th. And the creative talent of young local artists will be on full display this month in Ferndale. It's About Time Cultural Arts Center is showcasing artwork from students at Cascadia Elementary, Horizon and Vista Middle Schools, and Ferndale High School. That show opens tomorrow and runs through May 28th. In your local weather forecast, we'll see rain likely until about 2 p.m. today. Otherwise, mostly cloudy with south winds gusting up around 30 miles an hour, high of 59 degrees today. Overnight tonight, chance of rain and clouds, a low around 46. For KGMI News, I'm Adam Smith.
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31: Welcome back to the Lars Larson Show. I think there is good evidence as we stand here today that Oregon is as close to getting a Republican governor after 40 years as it has ever been. And we can talk about the details and the polls and all that. But I want to talk to Representative Shelley Bossart Davis first. She is a Republican from District 15. That's Albany, Millersburg, and Tangent. She is standing in for Christine Drazen. Well, Drazen had actually pitched us on doing an interview and then for whatever reason canceled yesterday. I don't think it was a family emergency. I mean, maybe a donor called up. I don't know what happened, but she wasn't able to be here. So Representative Bossart Davis is instead. Representative Bossart Davis, welcome to the program. How are you?
32: Well, thank you, Lars. I love getting on here and talking with you and your audience. So thank you for allowing me to be on today. I'm doing well. Thanks.
31: Let me ask you this. You've been in Oregon politics for a time. Was the rule generally that if you're running for statewide office, if you can't win Multnomah County in Portland, you can't win at all? Isn't that generally the rule in Oregon politics?
32: Well, we need to do better in those areas for sure. I don't know if you can, if you have to absolutely win Multnomah, but you certainly have to do percentages better than we have previously as a statewide Republican in past races.
31: Well, the reason I ask that is that there's a poll that just came out, I think it was tail end of last week or beginning of this week, that shows that 59% of the voters in Multnomah County in Portland have a negative opinion of Tina Kotek. So it seems like this is a fantastic opportunity for Republicans to grab a lead and actually win the governor's mansion.
32: Well, and that's exactly right. And you started off by saying this could be what everything is pointing to, the chance to pick up this seat as a Republican governor this November. Do you remember, Lars, 4 years ago when Tina Kotek said, we don't need a red state takeover to clean up the damn trash?
31: Yep.
32: Well, she has to run. She has to run on that. So I'm going to say, I think we do. I'll go as far to suggest that we do need a red state takeover to clean up the damn trash. And it's actually gotten worse. So not only those percentages that you're seeing with that last article, Tina Kotek has to run against her own record. And certainly 4 years ago, she was running against Kate Brown. She was blaming Kate Brown for things. This time she has to run against herself, and it doesn't look good.
31: Well, let me ask you this, because you know that I've taken the position. I back Ed Deal. I think he's the best choice. I think Chris Dudley's a very nice guy. I would like to have Dudley come back on and explain, did Tina Kotek break Oregon law and commit a felony by offering him a job to keep him from running? He has said that she tried to talk him out of running. Her campaign denies. But the secondary story is that was he offered something of value, a job in state government or some kind of position, if he was willing to drop out? So far, Chris has not been willing to come on the show. And for the life of me, I don't understand why. But he's saying the reason that Tina Kotek tried to keep him out is he's the guy who could actually win the race. He came very close the last time he ran against John Kitzhaber, but that was a time ago.
32: Yeah, you know, I do find that interesting. I've seen a few of the posts on what that looks like. I find that interesting that that's coming out now and that her campaign is denying that. I certainly believe, again, we have the best opportunity to pick up that seat. And I think that Christine is the absolute best based off of her experience, what she's been able to do to win that seat on Tuesday and then go on to beat Tina Kotek in November. And I believe that she's going to be the best one to be able to do that. And this is our year. This is the time we can do that. Everything is pointing in that direction. And I'm also looking forward to May 20th, Lars, the day after, where Republicans can unify. And we have one goal, and that's to fire Tina Kotek.
31: Yeah, I want to see Tina Kotek fired as well, even though I'm not an Oregon voter. But I'm just curious, why do you back Christine Drazen?
32: Well, that is a very easy question for me. One, we entered the legislature together. We ran together in 2018. I've had a front row seat. She's done the work. She's been there in the fight. She's not afraid of it. She's someone who's fought Tina Kotek many, many times, and she's got the scars to prove it. She certainly has been leading this opposition to the agenda that just simply hurts Oregonians. She's gotten results. We've seen that. She led the walkout against cap and trade. She's the only House leader to lead a walkout. It's tough to do. I saw it. I was there. Her being able to listen to her entire caucus and be able to leave the state in order to stop the cap and trade, which just would have raised costs on Oregonians. And I was there in 2025 when she put in the work to stop Kotek's $15 billion transportation gas tax bill in the long session. And so you put all of this together, and I think that shows a clear portrait of who's going to be our nominee, who's going to be the face of this party in November, and who's going to lead us to fire Tina Kotek in November.
31: Now, I don't know if you could pull this off, but you know what I'd like to see, Shelley?
32: Yeah.
31: I've seen this before where candidates will get together and say, look, we disagree on other things. We're running against each other, but we agree on one thing. Right now, Oregonians, Washingtonians, people across America are hurting badly because of fuel prices. They get hit with that bill every time they pull in to fill up. Now, what could happen? Oregon has a gas tax of about 40 cents. Washington State is 60 cents. What would happen if the three Republican governors say, hey, we're running against each other, each of us thinks we're the best candidate, but here's what we can agree on. Oregon should suspend its gas tax until the conflict with Iran is over and fuel prices come back down. Do you think you could pull that off? Because if you put that on social media, you tell me how popular that message would be and how Tina Kotek would answer it.
32: It would be extremely popular, and I do think that there's opportunity for these three or four to work together. Absolutely.
31: Oh, especially, put David in. Yeah, David Medina, I think, has a great future. I just don't think this is his time for the governor's race. But, you know, put him in there as well. And do you think if you got the four of them and said, let's all meet somewhere, shoot a quick video, throw it online and say, this is the one thing we agree on among, and there may be other things you agree on as well, but we agree the gas tax should be suspended until the prices come back down.
32: And I will agree with you, and I will up it, because I think that what's not talked about is, and you know it, the hidden gas tax through the Clean Fuels Program of 23 cents per gallon. That should be number one, should have already been done, to suspend it, pause it, whatever you need to, in order to bring relief to Oregonians. Tina Kotek could do that today. And so these are things, these are tools that the governor has that could be used. And instead, as you know, Kotek is just pointing to D.C. and just saying, orange man bad. That is her only thing that she can do, and we're going to be able to counter that by saying Oregon's problems are homegrown.

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1: When it comes to girls' sports, fairness and safety matter. Chris Dudley is running for governor to bring common sense and fairness back to Oregon. At a time when too many politicians are afraid to say what's obvious, Chris Dudley is standing up for what Oregon parents already know. Girls deserve a level playing field. Real leadership means having the courage to stand up and say so. Here's Republican Chris Dudley talking about coaching his daughter, Emma.
2: As a former trailblazer, nothing made me prouder than watching Emma compete.
1: But this is bigger than one family. 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
2: All our daughters deserve a fair shot. 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This isn't about exclusion. It's about fairness and safety. Every young woman in Oregon deserves an even playing field.
1: Chris Dudley, principled outsider, businessman, husband, father, for governor. Paid for by Dudley for Oregon, PAC ID 24693.
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8: Welcome back to the program. It's a pleasure to be with you. I'm glad to get to your phone calls and emails. You know, back right after Watergate in the early 1970s, the U.S. Justice Department created a unit that was designed to prosecute corrupt public officials. It has now gone from 40 attorneys in that department to just two. Is Washington, D.C. dismantling the one office designed to keep politicians accountable? I'll give you a couple of examples of that in just a moment, but first, welcome to the Lars Larson Show. If you want to join the best conversation in talk journalism, it's here every day at 866-HEY-LARS. That's 866-439-5277. 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You can send, you can also vote in our X poll. You'll find the poll question at Lars Larson Show, and I'll describe that in a moment. First, you know that we always put naysayers first on this program. And earlier, I mentioned L.A. Mayor Karen Bass has gone out with a public appeal saying that taxpayers should fund cosmetic dentistry specifically for people who've ruined their own teeth by use of methamphetamine. I think that's absolutely ridiculous, but I've got a naysayer on that. So, William, welcome to the program. We love naysayers on this program. So tell me why we disagree about the question of meth teeth and cosmetic dentistry for hardcore addicts that Karen Bass of L.A. is proposing.
9: Hey, Lars, thanks for your time. So first, we don't entirely disagree, but the words, and I'm sure they are her words, to refer to dentistry as just being cosmetic is it's not entirely accurate, because there's a slew of health problems that come from having bad teeth and not being able to chew properly. So you could pay for the teeth, or you could pay for all the other medical issues that come as a result.
8: Well, William, you and I agree on that, but I try to do one thing, and that is there are times where I hear other people who will take a comment by a politician like Karen Bass, and they'll sort of what I call extend off of it, make stuff up. But Karen Bass, specifically, yeah, in her comments about meth teeth, is she said, how many people can be successful if they have bad teeth? Well, there are people with bad teeth who are successful. They probably try to hide their bad teeth or get them fixed. But she's talking about success, which is what led me to describe it as cosmetic dentistry. She didn't say we're trying to help solve the health problems, other health problems that are caused by bad teeth. I mean, you can get heart infections from the bacteria that get in from rotten teeth. You can have all kinds. You are right. There are all kinds of things. You can't chew your food properly. But she didn't mention any of that. All she said was, these right. people can't be successful, as though they're going to be fashion models, or they're going to work as insurance salesmen or car salesmen, you know, professions in which a nice smile tends to make you more successful. And I would imagine that most of the meth addicts, at least when they first get off the drugs, if they ever get off the drugs, are going to go out and do day labor of some kind for which teeth and a big smile are not necessary. Would you agree?
9: No. And
8: no?
9: Here's a bigger thing. So I've known, I personally don't do meth, but I have a lot of dead friends that made that mistake. So I'll tell you a real quick story. Your
8: I'm sorry for your friends,
9: appreciate
8: by the way.
9: This. Well, yeah, that's a different story altogether. So in my area, and I won't mention too many names, but this is actually all verifiable. One of the real famous biker gangs flooded this area with methamphetamine to the point where it was just a nightmare. And then they got the call from the leadership, and they said, hey, you're doing that in the wrong area. You're going to bring heat on us. Pull that out. Well, just before they pulled all that out, the area where I live in, they've spent just a fortune on this Metro Drug Task Force.
8: Yeah.
9: And then overnight, they had no meth to manage. So several of my friends, people I knew, they made low-level busts on them, and then they showed them how to make anhydrous amphetamine, methamphetamine, out of the Unocal, which is one of the anhydrous ammonia plants. It's like between here, it doesn't matter.
8: Yeah.
9: And they said, you're going to jail for a very long time unless you show this many people how to do this stuff because... And
8: hold on, you're saying the police told them here's a different way to make meth?
9: Absolutely true, yes, sir. Not the entire police, obviously. A small faction inside.
8: So corrupt officials broke the law and taught people how to make meth. But I don't understand the point. William, you have... Hold on. William, you've lived in places flooded with... You've lived in places flooded with meth, and yet you never took it. I've lived in communities where there's a lot of methamphetamine. Never took it, was never tempted. So at the end of the day, the person who took the meth, the person who got high, is responsible for what they did, whether they lived in a high that meth is, environment or a low meth environment. Can we agree?
9: Right. So yes and no. So there's no real such thing as gateway drugs, but there are gateway people. So the people that I'm talking about, specifically, one guy had never done meth. He got arrested for over 40 grams of marijuana, and they forced him to learn how to cook this meth, and you can't cook that stuff without getting high. He got addicted to it by cooking it.
8: And none of it was his fault, right, is what you're telling me. That somebody else made him do it, somebody else showed him how, somebody else forced him to do it. You know, William, I get really tired.
9: You make your own decisions.
8: Yes, you do.
9: You have,
8: and the thing is, if you're
9: the government's involvement out of the equation.
8: I'm not, but when the government's involvement is illegal involvement, then what you're saying is one criminal showed another criminal how to make drugs. And I say, yeah, that's what criminals do. And the idea is you need to pick a different class of friends, don't you?
9: How do you call the cops on the cops?
8: You can. Oh, are you kidding me, William? You don't know what internal affairs is? These are the cops who are, their whole job is to find cops who've broken the law. And every single police department in America has an internal affairs department.
9: That works on television. It works.
8: No,
9: great
8: it
9: on
8: also
9: TV
8: in,
9: shows.
8: In real
9: in
8: look.
9: The real
8: I've,
9: world,
8: I've seen cops
9: in the
8: convicted.
9: Real world where they're all buddies and they work together all
8: William,
9: day long. It's not internal affairs. It's just Jim upstairs.
8: But
9: it's
8: well,
9: Jim upstairs.
8: William,
9: hey, Jim,
8: I've sat through trials of cops who stole drugs, cops who stole from drug dealers, cops who broke the law, and they were caught by internal affairs. So saying there's no way to police the cops, I don't think that's true. Now, are there corrupt cops?
9: I'm sure
8: yeah,
9: there are areas where that works. I'm sure there are absolutely areas where that works. But in an area where at the time, you're talking there was maybe 25 cops on the police force at the time, and they're all buddies.
8: And what you're telling me is the guy with rotten teeth had no choice but to take methamphetamine, and that none of it was his fault, so therefore we should buy him a new set of veneers so he can have a pretty smile. I don't buy it, William, but I appreciate a good
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0: CBS News Brief. Corey Richens has been sentenced to life in prison for the fentanyl poisoning murder of her husband in March 2022. CBS's Chanel Call reports.
1: This is a Utah woman who wrote an entire book about grieving her husband, and later on, she was found guilty of killing him.
0: Prosecutors say Corey Richens was millions of dollars in debt and planning a future with another man. South Carolina's Supreme Court has overturned Alec Murdoch's murder convictions and two life sentences for killing his wife and son. CBS's Michael Wallace.
2: The state Supreme Court has agreed with Murdoch's attorneys that his trial was tainted by a county clerk's improper comments to jurors.
0: Vice President J.D. Vance announces an anti-fraud task force to crack down on Medicare and Medicaid across the country.
3: We're going to the states and saying, here are the things that we can do to work on this issue together. And of course, if they don't work with us, there are going to be penalties. We don't want to get there. We want to work with these guys.
0: CBS News Brief. I'm Jennifer Kuiper.
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6: This year marks 250 years since the signing of the Declaration of Independence, an event that changed history and ignited the American spirit. Many amazing people with ties to Whatcom County and our region have kept that spirit alive, and we at KGMI are proud to note their accomplishments. Noemi Bond was a Jewish Holocaust survivor who made Bellingham her home and spoke about her experiences both here and around the world. She was born in Hungary in 1922. During the occupation, the Nazis sent her and most of her family to Auschwitz, while her father was sent to a labor camp. She and her father were the only family members to survive. They reunited and lived in Budapest, where Noemi met her husband. The couple and their two sons later escaped communist Hungary by hiding in a shipment of giant balls of yarn and made their way to the U.S. The couple settled in Bellingham in 1982. Noemi wrote a book about her life that was made into a documentary. She died in 2019 at the age of 96. KGMI is proud to celebrate our amazing Americans and America 250.
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13: Welcome back to the Lars Larson Show. And you might consider this kind of a crazy question. Is the free world going to tolerate a communist government, one of the biggest communist governments on earth, rewriting the word of God? I would say that Christians should not tolerate that, but I thought I'd check in with our friend Samuel Ben-Ur, who's a research analyst focusing on the Middle East at the Foundation for Defense of Democracies. Welcome to the program.
14: Thank you for having me.
13: Would you mind telling me what it is that Xi Jinping of China has in mind for, I guess, rewriting Christianity in his own country?
14: Yeah, so as part of a 2018 initiative called the Sinicization of Christianity, one of the projects China has undertaken is rewriting the Bible to, in their words, make it adhere to China's core socialist values. Now, maybe that sounds like a cultural thing to some, but in reality, what they're doing is they're replacing the messages of the Old and New Testament and replacing it with doctrine more acceptable to the party. What that looks like in practice is they replace the first commandment, which is, you shall have no other gods before me, with follow the party. And they changed John 8:3-11, which is the story of Jesus and the adulteress, where at the end of the story, where Jesus says, let you without sin cast the first stone, instead of ending it with Jesus letting the woman go, Jesus says, I too am a sinner, but if the law could be executed only by men without blemish, the law would be dead. He then stones the woman to death. Now, there are a couple of reasons that China does this, but the main one is they see the power that Christian faith has in China. They're terrified of it. They know that they can't completely remove it from their society, so they're trying to redirect genuine Christian belief towards loyalty to the party.
13: You know, Samuel, my wife and I spend time in the book almost every single night of the week. I mean, there are nights when my granddaughter's over and we'll have some Bible lessons involving that, but we spend time in the book. And the book doesn't say any of that. In fact, the book says you're not supposed to rewrite any of this. It is whole and complete without that. So how do they justify doing that kind of thing? Or is it simply the self-defense of a communist dictatorship that sees Christianity as too big a threat, so they have to rewrite it and make it into something it most decidedly is not?
14: I think you're absolutely right to point out the communist angle. The CCP is officially atheist. If you're part of a religious group, any religious group, including Christianity, you're not allowed to join the Communist Party within China. So it's not as if they're coming at this from, you know, some theological interpretation grounded in a knowledge of the text. They're doing this for purely oppressive political reasons. They can't allow Christianity to flourish in China because they fear that when people look at how terrible their lives are under communist rule, or if they say there is a higher power than Xi Jinping and we don't deify him in this way, they'll lose control over their society.
13: So in other words, this is the version of Christianity the state is effectively saying, if you want Christianity, this is the kind you can practice. Otherwise, you're forbidden from doing it at all.
14: I wouldn't call it Christianity, but yes, that's
13: yeah,
14: the way
13: I'm just saying that they're saying this is the kind, and you know, and you're right,
14: exactly.
13: It's not Christianity. And in fact, I kind of wonder when the book says, if you don't work, you don't eat, is that a core socialist value as well? Or is that a capitalist value?
14: It appears to be a capitalist value. I mean, you could talk about the reasons that communism is so often adverse to Christianity. But yeah, the idea that you should work and not have everything distributed to you, which is core, you know, at the very least in Protestant theology, is not something that the CCC seeks to replicate.
13: Well, I'm talking to Samuel Ben-Ur, who's a research analyst focusing on the Middle East at the Foundation for Defense of Democracies. So let me ask you this. They must see something, or am I wrong in concluding that the communists in China are seeing something new? Because there have been underground churches and underground Bible studies for a long time in China, and I admire those people because their practice of faith literally puts their freedom and perhaps even their lives at risk, and yet they do it anyway in defiance of the communist government. But are they seeing some kind of new level of threat, and that's why Xi Jinping's government is taking these steps?
14: So when she began these policies in 2018, he was presiding over probably the largest explosion in Christian population currently happening around the world. I think Iran's church might be growing at a similar rate, but not nearly the scale. So in China, there are state-sanctioned religious groups, the Three Self-Patriotic Movement for Protestants and the Chinese Catholic Patriotic Association for Catholics. There are about 44 million Christians registered to those two organizations. These would be the people who would have this set of beliefs forced upon them. There are probably anywhere from 100 million to 120 million unregistered Christians in China, which if it continues to grow at this rate, and it grew substantially during COVID with online evangelism, then China will likely be the largest Christian country in the world by 2030.
15: Wow.
14: So I think she is reacting, yeah. It's insane, especially because they face such an incredible level of oppression. It's inspiring, really, that the church has been able to grow so much. But she is reacting, I think, to this fear.
13: You know, I'm just curious because I can hear echoes of something else, Sammy. I don't know if you agree with me. I'm a fan of the Geneva Bible because it was the first one that was translated into English ever. First one that denoted it by a chapter and verse. The Bible of the, I think it was the Bible of Shakespeare, the Bible of Milton, the Bible of the Pilgrims, the Bible of George Washington. And you say, why was it so significant? Because at the time, the Church of England said, look, none of you is allowed to possess a Bible translated into English. We'll kill you for translating it into English. You have to believe whatever the guy at the pulpit says, his interpretation. Everything else is in Latin. You can't read it, so you can't have it. Because one of the key features of the Bible is that it taught, you know, that people have freedom. They have loyalty to God and to Jesus Christ, but they have freedom. And I think every government, even the Church of England and now the Church of Xi Jinping, they view it as we can't allow these people to think that they have freedom. We have to be in charge.
14: Absolutely. I totally agree with that. In fact, the Chinese government has instituted a bunch of new religious regulations to prevent exactly what you're saying. So China actually, the Amity Printing Press is the largest printer of Bibles in the world, but it's illegal to sell Bibles online in China without explicit state permission, until, of course, they release this Bible that they're working on with these other stories. You're also not allowed to proselytize online or spread the message in this way. It has to be done through a very tightly controlled state-sanctioned setup, which comes with a ton of strings, not limited to believing the lessons that the rewritings that I've described before.
13: And there are loyalty tests for clergy?
14: Yeah. Not only loyalty tests for clergy, there are cameras, facial recognition cameras, and just normal audiovisual cameras in nearly every single state-sanctioned church in China. They'll monitor the sermons and ensure that not only are you preaching some of the religious messaging that they tolerate, but you also have to preach obedience to the socialist order.
13: Unbelievable. That is Samuel Ben-Ur from the Foundation for Defense.

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9: A volunteer-run food pantry is celebrating its second anniversary with the opening of a new storefront on South Whidbey. Over the past 2 years, Tanya Hernandez-Garzon has been running Queen Bee Food Pantry out of her own home. But the bigger the need from her food pantry comes the need for a bigger space. Queen Bee Food Pantry now has that space, offering shelf-stable food and hygiene essentials, and they'll soon be able to offer more once they obtain a commercial fridge. But in the meantime, South Whidbey residents are grateful for this resource, and we thank Tanya from the Queen Bee Food Pantry for creating this good news.
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13: Welcome back to the Lars Larson Show. It's a pleasure to be with you. I'm glad to get to your phone calls and emails at 866-HEY-LARS. That's 866-439-5277. We're live on the Radio Northwest Network, which serves the states of Oregon, Washington, and Idaho with honestly provocative talk. Our X poll today, should taxpayers pay for free cosmetic dental work for meth addicts? I would say no to that. L.A. Mayor Karen Bass says yes to the idea, and she says, you have to give these people teeth. They melted their teeth with methamphetamine. I mean, their teeth fell out of their faces. So today's X poll can be found at Lars Larson Show and at LarsLarson.com, and brought to you by Ultimate Truck Services. 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Let's start with a naysayer, and that would be John. Hey, John, we love naysayers. What do you and I disagree about that makes you one?
14: Well, you lament the plight of the poor taxpayer, and I'm not sympathetic. Have you ever heard the phrase elections have consequences?
13: Yes.
14: Okay, so if the taxpayers don't like it, they need to be a little bit more politically active. And that includes you too, Lars.
13: I try to be as politically active as I can every single day. But let me ask you this. In the case of the taxpayer, when you have 1,000 taxpayers and 501 of them vote for higher taxes, most of whom don't pay taxes, and the other 499 vote no on the taxes, you're simply saying, those people should have made better choices. Well, they did, except they were outnumbered by the people who liked the goodies.
14: They could have been more politically active. They could have gone door to door. They could have tried to generate action groups that contribute.
13: How about this, John? John, can I suggest this? If you call somebody up to do a job, say you call a plumber to your home, and you say, I need this problem fixed. And the plumber says, good, I've got a very, very expensive fix for your problem. Would you expect that if you've hired him to do the job, it is his obligation to you to find the best option for fixing the problem? And he could say to you, John, would you like to fix your plumbing with copper pipe? It's more expensive, might last longer, might be better in some ways, or I could fix it with plastic pipe, with PEX. Is it his job to say to you, I want to get the job done for you, and I'll do it as efficiently as I possibly can? That's what I see the job of government as. If the job of government is to say, there's a problem, we need to address it, and we will do it in the most efficient way to serve the people that we represent. I don't think government does that right now.
14: I hear your point there, but I pay the plumber. Are you suggesting maybe we need to pay our politicians?
13: No, I think for most of the jobs in government, if you didn't pay a single dime, you'd get still plenty of people to do the job. The reason an employer pays $50 an hour for somebody instead of $15 an hour or $16 an hour is because to get the level of quality, you have to pay for it. And oftentimes the $50, the $30 an hour employee will be better than the one that costs $15 or $16. But when it comes to politicians, have you noticed that as they've all become, many of them have become millionaires, not all of them, but a majority of them become millionaires, we get lower and lower quality work?
14: Well,
13: and do you think we'd get higher quality politicians if we offered bigger paychecks?
14: No, I was saying under the table payment.
13: Oh, that kind of paying the employee. Okay, very good. Good naysayer. Thanks, John. Let's go to Ryan. Hey, Ryan, what's on your mind?
15: Good day to you, sir. Big fan of what you do every day.
13: Thank you.
15: I'll make this quick. I'm registered out of Washington County to vote, and last week I received my primary ballot in the mail. Didn't think anything of it, voted it, and mailed it off. Well, I also have a mailing address. Well, today I checked my P.O. box and received another ballot at my mailing address.
13: Wow. Did you call the elections office and say, why did I get two ballots?
15: I have not. I pulled the ballot out of the mailbox and thought, I kind of want to talk to Lars about this.
13: Well, I mean, you're in a position to ask, because if I call and ask about you, even if I knew your name and all of the other particulars, they'd say, we're not allowed to talk to you about that. But I think it's a reasonable question. And then to ask Washington County, how many duplicate ballots are you sending out? I mean, it has happened before, and some people might be inclined to vote twice. And here's the other thing. If they've sent you two ballots, in theory, they may think you are two different voters. But if you vote both of the ballots, the signatures will match, which gives you the ability to vote twice. Now, is that legal? It's not. But would they catch the mistake? I suspect they would not. You see why?
15: I suspect the same. And thankfully, I'm not a Democrat, so I wouldn't do that in the first place.
13: No, because the Democrats would do it all day long and twice on Sunday. But I'm really curious what they would tell you if you said, why did I get two ballots? And they say, well, it's a mistake. And then ask them, how many mistakes like this did you make? And do you have any system for catching these mistakes? Because you have, is your full name's on there, on your registration,
15: Marco,
13: probably date of birth, yeah. Last four of your social, things like that?
15: Yep.
13: There, okay.
15: I jumped on the My Vote website, and it's got all of my information correct on there, as well as the two addresses.
13: Well, and yet, think about this. If you are a company that was doing business, and you said, we don't want to send duplicate invoices, nor do we want to send duplicate payments, they probably have a system for spotting those kinds of problems. I wonder if Washington County Elections has a system that would spot it and at least bring it to the attention of a human being. Say, it appears that these people are all getting duplicate ballots. They appear to be the same person getting two ballots in a single election, and that the human being would then have to track it down and find out if it's, I don't know, if it is some weird coincidence of names or if it's actually the system sending out two ballots to one person.
15: That's my thinking, is how do we not have checks for this? We just need to do away with the mail ballot system altogether.
13: And again, I think you suggested the answer to that earlier, and it's that because we have Democrats running the system, unfortunately. Let's go to Mark. Hey, Mark, we got about 30 seconds. What's on your mind?
16: I'm calling a reference because you take the 120. The Republicans have no plan to pay for all these roads and do these other things. And that's
13: Hold on,
16: what a
13: Mark,
16: person is
13: ODOT gets $3.3 billion a year, $6.6 or so billion dollars every 2 years. Is ODOT getting a lot done with that $6
16: billion? I don't know who audits them.
13: That would be other Democrats. So it's an agency run by a Democrat governor, audited by other Democrats, and overseen by a Democrat attorney general. Does that suggest to you what's going on?
16: Why isn't it an independent that's doing that, and why is not?
13: Because the whole shebang is run by Democrats. Democrat governor, Democrat statewide officials, Democrat legislature.
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9: I'm Jennifer Kuiper. The South Carolina Supreme Court overturns the murder convictions against Alec Murdaugh and orders a new trial. Murdaugh was found guilty in 2023 of killing his wife and son in 2021. CBS News legal contributor Jessica Levinson.
10: A completely new trial. There will be, I think, a new judge, obviously a completely different jury. And with respect to the evidence, I think that there has been intervening rulings regarding whether or not evidence of his financial crimes that he's also been convicted of could be brought in a murder trial. So my understanding is you might actually see less evidence in the next case.
9: Tori Richens will spend the rest of her life in prison for killing her husband Eric via fentanyl poisoning. The Utah mother later wrote a children's book on grief. Eric Richens' sister, Katie Richens Benson, asked the judge to lock up Corey forever.
11: I worry about the safety of Eric's boys, my daughters, my sister, and myself. There is nothing Corey will not do, and no one she will not hurt to achieve her own selfish ends.
9: A drug counselor tied to the ketamine overdose death of actor Matthew Perry will spend time behind bars, CBS's Stacey Lynn reports.
12: The licensed drug addiction counselor who delivered the doses of ketamine that killed the actor was sentenced to 2 years in prison. Prosecutors said Fleming worked with the so-called ketamine queen to give Perry the drug. She was sentenced last month to 15 years in prison. 56-year-old Eric Fleming told the court he was haunted by his actions and told reporters afterwards he's regretted. Regretfully sorry. Stacey Lynn, CBS News.
9: President Trump announced plans to turn the U.S. military base in Guantanamo Bay, Cuba, into a massive detention center that was supposed to hold as many as 30,000 people facing deportation. But as CBS's Camilo Montoya-Galvez reports, a CBS News review of internal government documents shows there are only six immigration detainees being held there.
13: Over the past year, since the operation started in February of 2025, fewer than 900 immigration detainees have been transferred to the military installation at Guantanamo Bay to be detained there. Nowhere near that 30,000 number that President Trump talked about.
9: Americans are still under observation in medical facilities in connection with the cruise ship hantavirus outbreak, including 16 in Nebraska, where CBS's Ian Lee is.
14: The doctors here are very confident that they will be able to monitor this situation. Right now, they say it's up to the CDC to determine when these people can actually go home. That decision hasn't been made.
9: This is CBS News.
15: Go to the ends of the earth, half a world away. 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
9: A legendary comedian, filmmaker, and playwright is handing off some of his most prized possessions.
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20: Mel Brooks, who turns 100 next month, is donating his personal archives to the National Comedy Center in Jamestown, New York. Among the 20,000 documents, his lyrics for that song from The Producers and storyboards from every movie he's ever made, including Spaceballs.
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23: How about some more beans, Mr. Taggart?
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20: Brooks says he's honored his contributions will be preserved for future generations. Deborah Rodriguez, CBS News.
9: Random House has acquired a Godfather novel authorized by Mario Puzo's estate and due for release in 2027. It will focus on Connie, played by Talia Shire in the films. Jennifer Kuiper, CBS News.
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25: WashDOT has announced a potential reopening date for the North Cascades Highway as emergency repairs begin on a second stretch of the road. The agency says crews are now repairing a six-mile stretch of Highway 20 between the Canyon Creek Trailhead and Granite Creek. WashDOT's aiming to finish all these repairs and fully reopen the highway by the 4th of July. Planning efforts for the new Whatcom County Jail just cleared a major hurdle. The county council voted 5-2 last night to approve a resolution setting the initial framework for the jail and behavioral care center. The resolution affirms the project's preliminary budget cap of $205 million for the jail and $34 million for the care center, $14 million of which is being covered by grants and state funding. And Whatcom County's water park looking for its next proprietor. John L. Scott Real Estate in Bellingham has listed the 14.5-acre site of Birch Bay Water Slide for a $6 million asking price earlier this week. It comes about a week after KGMI previously reported on the park's decision not to open for the 2026 summer season. Your forecast for tonight, clouds and showers with a low down to 50. For tomorrow, afternoon rain with a high 59. For KGMI News, I'm Deanna Haraluk.
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29: It is the Alex Marlow Show. We're going to have a fun one today. I got an exclusive clip of my latest interview with Brandon Gill, which I'll be releasing in my podcast feed soon. We're going to be dunking on a lot of Democrats, from Kieran Bass to Javier Becerra, Alejandro Mayorkas back in the news, one of our favorite characters at Breitbart News, the guy who presided over our open border under the Biden administration. But we'll start with the news. There are two big items to start the day, some more bad inflation numbers. I'll get to that momentarily. But the centerpiece is that the president has just arrived in Beijing for a summit with the Chinese, and there's all these issues surrounding it. But I'll start with an amusing item, which is that Marco Rubio is actually banned from entering China because of his anti-communist advocacy in the Senate. One of the things where Rubio, I think, really started his sort of rehab, you guys might recall, Rubio was sort of our whipping boy at Breitbart News when he was behind the Gang of Eight immigration bill, where the establishments of both political parties used him to be the face of amnesty. And he really learned his lesson and became a total fan favorite with us at Breitbart. And the way that he started to do this was because he's just exemplary on communism, particularly with regard to China. And I'll tell you, you know who reads Breitbart religiously? It is the Chinese. I constantly see their state media reacting to our content. It's pretty much every day we notice this. We get up in the morning, read the Chinese newspapers each and every day at Breitbart News, and we get a lot of information from it. But because he is such a staunch anti-communist, when he became Secretary of State, the Communist Party actually started using different Chinese characters for transliterating, is the expression, his name, and pretending that the Marco Rubio that they sanctioned is a different person than the one who's a Secretary of State. This is not a joke. This is a real thing. So Rubio actually showed up in some photos wearing a Maduro tracksuit. I don't know. I probably should ask the guys to cut this. But it's the same Nike gray tracksuit, which I think it's old. It looks exactly like a Nike gray tracksuit that I got that was before I started boycotting Nike, which was probably 6 or 8 years ago. So I don't think this is the latest model. But he showed up dressed as Maduro for some reason. I don't know if it's AI or not. Guys, you can fact check me. It's absolutely in the too good to check fact check range for that one, that he would show up dressing like Maduro for some reason. But Iran's going to be front and center for the meeting, and there's a number of updates that I want to share with you on the show. Reports are that the Chinese tanker crossed the Strait of Hormuz earlier today, a sign that Iran is ingratiating itself with China as much as possible. Because, again, if China steps in and says, we got to knock this off, then this war could wrap up very soon, would look good, very good for Trump. The war continues, then, of course, this is a opportunity for Iran to try to wait out the clock until Trump panics based off of some of the media pressure that he's getting, which is substantial, and pressure from the Democrats, of course, and even many Republicans as well, pressuring Trump to wrap things up before he completes his mission there. Iran's just trying to drag it out as much as they can, so accommodating China is their strategy. It makes a lot of sense to me that they would do this from a strategic standpoint. Another item is Kuwait apparently is trying to turn China to its side. It's reporting that Iran tried to bomb one of its islands where China is building some sort of belt and

Road port. So the BRI, Belt and Road Initiative, this is China's debt trap diplomacy, where they give people all around the world infrastructure at a cut rate, and they do this in order to curry favor with that nation and have leverage over them. It's been one of their most nefarious and widespread plots to gain world domination without having to engage in any physical wars. So pretty genius, also very devastating and duplicitous in many ways. So they're investigating the damage to these allegedly Chinese assets. So there's going to be a big tug of war between both sides with Iran, with trying to pull China all week while the United States tries to pull China as well. And I'll show you exactly how the president is doing that. But that is that's the top story. And so the question becomes, can Donald Trump succeed in his mission to China? And what is actually on the agenda? A lot of the media is setting it up that could they debate the end of the war? Could they figure out a way to forge the end of the war? I want to be cautious of this because that is the number one thing I'm looking at, to be honest. But also, if I was the media, I might hype this up thinking we might do the Lucy with the football thing and pull it away. Because if Trump does not come back with a declared peace in Iran or elsewhere, then this will give the media an opportunity to say that, hey, we told you so. Trump doesn't know what he's doing. Trump's losing the war. Trump stinks. So just be pretty careful about that, because this is going to be a major, major negotiations taking place. Not the type of thing that happens overnight. I would like for it to happen overnight, but if it doesn't, it doesn't necessarily mean the visit was pointless or a failure, all that stuff. So, but that is a word of caution that I want to note, that keeping your expectations reasonable about this visit, I think, is appropriate, just from what I'm able to glean from reading the headlines, tracking it day to day, as well as talking to some people who are in the delegation heading to China now with the president, etc. It's just hard to think that there's going to be something massive that for sure will take place, though of course we are rooting very hard for a peace to be forged with Iran and elsewhere, some developments that could benefit the United States. So what could that look like? Big arrival ceremony, so indicating this is going to be lovey-dovey. You got to hold your nose at this stuff. Those of you who are anti-China people, I'm generally consider myself in the anti-China camp almost 100% of the time. And the note here, the pomp and circumstance-filled reception for President Trump, it's probably better than the alternative. Hostilities with China is not ideal as well, even though there's myriad reasons why we need to complain about China. But note who's in the delegation. First of all, it's all the people who conduct foreign policy for the president. The aforementioned Marco Rubio, or whatever they call him in China. Secretary of War Pete Hegseth is there. But also a number of tech leaders who do business with China. And this is something I'm mixed on, though I certainly understand it. Among a long list of leaders, I'll hold that thought, because I'm going to read the list that Trump highlighted on a hilarious Truth Social post in a moment here. So I'll hold that thought. But Trump laid out that Xi Jinping has asked him to open up China to American businesses, and that the U.S. executives are going to be asked to work their magic. So they went to the hotel, arriving Wednesday evening, which it is. I think we might be pushing into Thursday there already in China. And official arrival ceremonies taking place. But the real festivities begin Thursday morning, which will be overnight. And I'll have more details on tomorrow's show and Friday's show for you as well. But this is the hey, how you doing phase. And a lot of the images are pretty cool. And the president getting a lot of respect, which is nice. It's better that way than the alternative. Okay, so here's Trump's hilarious truth bomb that he sent out this morning that I wanted to highlight. He starts by taking issue with CNBC incorrectly reporting that the great Jensen Huang of NVIDIA was not invited to the incredible gathering of the world's greatest businessmen, women proudly going to China. In actuality, Jensen is currently on Air Force One, and unless I ask him to leave, which is highly unlikely, CNBC's reporting is incorrect, or as they say in politics, fake news. So already off to, I just love how funny Trump is. It's just a very funny start. Jensen Huang's an interesting guy. I did meet him on one occasion for a couple of minutes, a long story for another day. But I think largely simpatico with Trump on a lot of stuff. Obviously would love to do a lot of business with NVIDIA in China, which is something that I'm skeptical of. But of course, in his position, he doesn't want to close off that market to his company. But he makes these chips. It's the way they discuss this is that he's got the way they talk about the AI ecosystem, the AI economy, they talk about it as a stack, because there's like five different levels of AI. This is worth a deep dive show, and I'll do one on a

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5: You know, people, they think that emotions are meant to be hidden because they show weakness. It's a terrible way to see life. Emotions are made to be expressed. You want to cry, cry. You want to laugh, laugh. You want to hit the wall, but get over it fast because that's not the way to live, right? But emotions are absolutely beautiful. It makes us humans. And at the beginning, I won't have the courage to tear up in front of my daughter. Now it's like, hey, watch, I'm human like you are. You cry, I cry. Before, I'll be embarrassed. I'll go to the bathroom, sob like a little baby, and come back with my eyes all red. You okay? Were you like doing something in the bathroom? I'm like, no, I promise I wasn't. You know, it was hard to express my emotions, and I read a book that changed my life. And after reading that, it's like, hey, I'm a human being. I'm going to cry. I'm going to cry. Who cares? I'm having an emotional moment, and I'm going to express it. And whoever's going through that, I'm going to back him up and say, hey, let it out.
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7: This year marks 250 years since the signing of the Declaration of Independence, an event that changed history and ignited the American spirit. Many amazing people with ties to Whatcom County and our region have kept that spirit alive, and we at KGMI are proud to note their accomplishments.
8: Junior does it! A two-run home run!
7: None of us need an introduction to Ken Griffey Jr., but many might not know that he began his legendary professional baseball career here in Bellingham. He followed in the footsteps of his father, Ken Griffey Sr., and excelled at baseball and other sports before he was selected first overall by the Seattle Mariners in the 1987 draft. His first stint was with the Bellingham Mariners, also known as the Baby M's, which at the time was the short-season affiliate of the Big League Mariners. He played 54 games with Bellingham in 1987 before continuing through the Mariners system to become the star Mariners fans will forever affectionately know as Junior. KGMI is proud to celebrate our amazing Americans and America 250.
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0: Brandon Gill, congressman, and I get into all manner of issues with him. As usual, we talk everything from abortion to China to immigration, all sorts of different things. But one thing that we did talk about was Trump's China trip, and I got a clip of that for you. Cut 19, please, guys.
1: Well, first of all, I think it is refreshing to have a president who kind of understands the geopolitical importance of China's rise. You know, for the past couple of decades, we've unfortunately in many ways aided China's rise by opening up massive global trade with one of the most hostile regimes in the world to the United States. And in the process, we've gutted our heartland and lost a big chunk of our manufacturing base to a country who essentially utilizes cheap labor and has very, very few real standards for the businesses that operate there. So what I'm excited to see is the president recognize that. I think that it's in our interest to have a you know, you keep your friends close and your enemies closer. And in some ways, I'm glad to see some discussion between us and China. But I think ultimately we want to make sure that we can begin to produce things, to put it simply, in the United States and work with China where we can. And I think President Trump gets that.
0: Yeah, he's also now chairing a new House Oversight Committee task force on defending constitutional rights and exposing institutional abuses. So hopefully we get some results there. But one of the most productive and interesting members of the Congress. So just a reminder, producing new podcasts every week for all of you. So please subscribe. And we work hard on those as well to provide some additional content beyond the hour of live radio. All right, back to that True Social post from the president, which was, I think, really noteworthy, is that he is going to China to try to forge opportunities to do business. And it's better for us to do business with them if we can control it. And this is where I trust President Trump. The problem is when Joe Biden or Barack Obama is president, then we don't know if they're trying to undermine the country, which they so often do. But overall, that's something that to watch out for this week, is whether or not what is actually put out that is hard and fast, that actually leads to new changes in policy, not just in terms of Iran, but in terms of trade, in terms of commerce as well. And thus the huge delegation of CEOs to come with him, I think, is a pretty major flex from President Trump. I think he's saying, these people are with me, and you can work with them, but you got to go through me in order to do it. I think that's the optics that Trump is going for. So he got himself some hot water yesterday. I thought I'd pull this clip, but I had not, but it doesn't matter. He was asked by a reporter, what extent are Americans' financial situation motivating you to make a deal on Iran? And Trump answered in a way that was probably not his most artful. He said, not even a little bit. I don't think about Americans' financial situation. And of course, the context here is that he's saying not with regards to stopping nuclear weapons. So Trump now, I think, is correctly framing up the war in Iran solely about stopping nuclear weapons. He's one goal. That's the only goal. And he's going to achieve that goal no matter what the cost. I think that's a strong position. I think it's an accurate position. And it's one that I can get on board with personally. But I do think that it would have been smarter to say that I'm conscious of this, but it's not going to deter us from achieving our mission of making sure that Iran never gets a nuclear weapon. But to phrase it, I'm sure he would like to take back the phrasing, I don't think about Americans' financial situation. And this is one that will be repeated over and over again. You've probably already seen it. And it is, of course, it does not provide full context, but it is a campaign ad waiting to happen that is going to be just repeated over and over and over for the rest of the midterm season, which is already going to be tough. And it just got a little bit tougher heading into today because we saw massive amounts of inflation. We saw wholesale inflation jumping 6% in April on an annual basis. This is the biggest increase since 2022. So inflation is here. I warned about this earlier in the week, and we got horrific inflation data. These are scary numbers, and I don't want to sugarcoat that for all of you. And it's going to come down to, can the war wrap up soon? We are just seeing huge levels of price increases throughout all sorts of different sectors, and they're increasing faster than wages are increasing. Carl, I brought you information the end of last week. Wages are going up. This is something we should be talking about. But the income increases are falling behind the price increases, and it starts mostly with transportation and warehousing. Truckers are seeing the biggest inflation and what it takes for them to do their business since 2009. So we're talking about transportation and warehousing for trucking and for what the truckers are shipping. And so a lot of these increases are going to be either passed to consumers or they're going to try not to pass them to consumers. But again, that means their margins are going to be lower. And it'll be hard because incomes are not rising fast enough, so they can't truly pass on all the costs to consumers, and all this makes a very complicated economic picture. So scary numbers, and I want you to know that that's happening, and it's why a lot of the people would like to see the Iran war drag out, because it will continue to make Trump look bad the longer it goes on. Once the Iran war stops, then the prices will start normalizing, and then we can go back to focusing on other stuff. So we got to finish this thing off as fast as humanly possible. And though I know Trump's not saying that, I hope he understands it. We'll be right back with a lot more on The Marlowe Show.
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9: CBS News Brief. The South Carolina Supreme Court rules unanimously to overturn the murder convictions and life sentence of disgraced attorney Alec Murdoch. CBS's Jim Crisula.
10: The justices ruled the clerk of court involved in the case influenced the jury to find Murdoch guilty.
9: Corey Richens is sentenced to life without parole in her husband's fentanyl-laced cocktail murder. Her father-in-law saying during victim impact statements,
11: "It's a loss that changes you forever. Eric was taken from us way too soon. And his loss has left a permanent hole in our family that will never be filled."
9: Drug addiction counselor Eric Fleming, who delivered the doses of ketamine that killed Friends star Matthew Perry, has been sentenced to 2 years in federal prison. Fleming saying,
12: "I plan on continuing to work in recovery. I want to really promote the dangers of ketamine. People don't understand that ketamine is dangerous."
9: Again, he says ketamine is dangerous. CBS News Brief, I'm Jennifer Kuiper.
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0: The economic numbers are not great. The war is dragging out, though I think overall for a good cause, still keeps going on. Is this actually affecting President Trump and the Republicans in the polls? Well, here's CNN's Harry Enten. Let's see what we know so far. Play cut 18, guys.
1: And when we look ahead to the 2026 race for Congress, you would have thought that the Democrats' lead would expand on the generic congressional ballot. It didn't happen. Look, in March, Democrats were up by 6 points. Look at this now. Democrats are up by 3 points, and I want you to note the yellow lettering. No clear leader. It is within the margin of error. So despite all of the talk about Donald Trump's unpopularity, the fact is Republicans very much remain in the game when it comes to the congressional midterms, which are occurring in what? 6 or 7 months at this point?
0: Yeah, and the reason why is because the Democrats are so unlikable, they're so dishonest, and they don't have any bench. There's a poll out today that suggests that AOC is now the leader of the Democrat primary race. Why is that? Because everyone else who pops their head out seems to get less and less powerful and less positive feedback the more they're out there. And so that's a good thing for us, and so why we should not despair and just try to trust the plan, so to speak. See what happens. I got some more evidence of this. Here's Senator Chris Murphy, who fancies himself one of the leaders of the Democrat Party. Don't know if he's going to run for president, but certainly thinks he's one of the smartest and most enlightened people in the whole country. Let's play cut 10.
2: Iran is 2 to 3 times more powerful today than they were when this war started. Everyone now
3: really,
2: has
3: you really
2: to come
3: think that?
2: To Tehran.
3: 2 to 3 times.
2: Well, I mean, everyone has to come to Tehran today to beg for their ships to be let out of the Gulf. Not small nations, big nations, right? The Chinese, the Indians, the Qataris have to show up to Iran to plead their case as to why their ships should be let through. And that's probably going to be how things work for the foreseeable future.
0: I know that there's a lot of debate about the pronunciation. Is it Qatar? Is it Qatar? Is it gutter? But the Qataris, had not heard that one. That's a new pronunciation. Even Chris Hayes, card-carrying DNC activist on MS Now, had to cut in and say, really, you think 2 to 3 times more powerful? No one believes this. No one believes this who's honest. And they just keep saying it. They just keep saying that stuff. So that's the main example here. That's a top example that we got here. Now there's even some fissures in the Democrat Party over Graham Plattner. Joe Walsh, remember called Joe Walsh, who's a new Democrat, used to be a Republican, hated Trump, went never Trump, and is a pretty big online following. He's trashing Graham Plattner with a Nazi tattoo. Let's play cut 12.
4: I oppose Graham Plattner because he's utterly inauthentic. He's not honest about who he is, what he believes, what he's said, and what he's done. I find him to be a very dishonest person. His background, right? Some working class dude, oyster farmer. He comes from means. His father's one of the wealthiest guys in the state of Maine. He went to boarding school. He comes from immense wealth and privilege. His mom, I think, bought the damn oyster farm.
0: Remarkable. It's great. It's a great summary. It's as good as I could do. That's as good of a summary as I could do. They're coming from a Democrat, a guy who would like to see Democrats win and defeat Republicans. So they've got some real issues here, and they don't really have a clear ideology. I flagged this for all of you. This take is aging very well, if I say so myself, that the Democrats not standing for anything is becoming a big issue. Alejandro Mayorkas was one of the people who was one of the puppet masters who orchestrated our open borders policy under Biden. He was the guy who was in charge of removing all that great stuff that Trump had done in the last year and a half of his first administration when it comes to Title 42, Remain in Mexico, Northern Triangle Agreements, border wall construction, all these things that Trump was doing to try to staunch the flow of illegal aliens into the country. Mayorkas was the guy in charge of Department of Homeland Security who was the one who took all of those provisions off and started to make it so that we opened up our border, which caused all sorts of problems, especially widespread death in our country. Now he's singing a completely different tune. Let's play cut 11. Is it a Politico summit?
3: Did you feel that you had the support from the president in order to succeed?
5: There were areas of disagreement within immigration policy and in other areas, but I voiced my views. I was very pleased that in June of 2024 we took executive action that I thought made reforms that were sensible.
3: If those again
5: that had and that proved successful.
0: This is a guy who was the architect of the open border for this country. He was the number one guy. And now all of a sudden, when Joe Biden is irrelevant and he's going to look at the rest of his life and his future and know that he will be someone that we will never forget, that we will always remember, was one of the main people who was behind the opening of our borders, opening up this country, not just to the replacement of all sorts of Americans with illegal aliens, but also widespread fentanyl deaths. He's got blood on his hands in a major way. One of the worst guys, the most dishonest guys. We're talking about dishonest guys. It's kind of boggles the mind that he's willing to go out there and say that, but that's how toxic a lot of the Democrats' policies are. Their policies do not make a difference for the main for their political goals. They're not running on any major policies. They're running on pure Trump hatred, calling everyone a fascist, calling everyone a racist. That's the nature of what they're doing. Remember, I played this clip from L.A. Nitya Raman, who is their fantasy Mamdani pick in L.A., who's probably not going to win because the unions don't support her. But she was, for a minute, apparently leading the L.A. mayoral race. Play this cut again, guys. Cut 7 about Spencer Pratt.
6: But I also think it's a very real thing that we should take seriously and we need to grapple with. And we need to offer it an honest response, a response that's rooted in actually solving these problems. Otherwise, people will turn to fascism, to mini Trump, which is who I think Spencer Pratt really represents.
0: So he's a fascist. The guy has his house burned down. He's a reality TV star whose house burned down, and he gets called a fascist because that's all they got. That's all they got. We're getting some really interesting content still out of the LA mayoral race. And here's a cut of Karen Bass that I thought was pretty striking talking about Pratt. Let's play cut 16, gentlemen.
7: What do you think Spencer Pratt would be like as mayor?
8: I can't even imagine. I don't think I understand. He has a degree in political science, but he does not have a background or knowledge in how our government works.
7: You know, Hillary Clinton wanted to run against Donald Trump. Is there a chance that maybe Spencer Pratt is being underestimated?
8: Absolutely.
7: And maybe he's not the best person to run against?
8: No, absolutely. I mean, I take nothing for granted.
0: That's actually, the second part's a good answer, but the fact that she laughs at the first part and says, oh, you got a political science degree, but does he know how to run the government? Here's the point. The credentialed class, the people who were the ones who have been in charge of our major cities, particularly blue cities, which are just about all the major cities, and some of the biggest states in the country, the people who have been spending their entire lives trying to achieve political power, who have positioned themselves in order to win elections, are the least competent people in the country. And that's why people like Donald Trump has the best foreign policy in generations, even though he had no foreign policy experience. He has human experience. He knows how to build things. He knows how to negotiate deals. That, as it turns out, is much more important than steeped in some sort of think tank mumbo jumbo about what theoretically could make for good foreign policy. And that's why Pratt's campaign is so compelling for people, is because he's running on, imagine if the government was competent, what would the government do? It would take the homeless people off the streets. It would make it so that people were actually enforcing law and order, so there's not going to be rampant crime everywhere. We're going to make the parks usable for the people and not just the junkies. We're going to get the architects back to start building some nice buildings. And it doesn't take 8 years to build a building, and the building looks like the Obama Library when they're done. It looks like a mausoleum or a prison. So he's running basic stuff. And that's why it's so compelling for people, because they, wait a minute, that's all the stuff we want. We're not just going to kowtow to the unions because our whole entire life we've just been part of the political machine, as Karen Bass has been, or Karen Basura, as they're calling her out here, which is Spanish for trash. All right, let's play cut. I got one more Bass. I can't resist this one. Cut 14.
9: How many people who are unhoused that you meet have no teeth at all? They don't have teeth. Why? Because meth rots your teeth. You can't succeed without teeth. So there needs to be comprehensive health care provided to people.
0: One of the cuts of the year. So you cannot succeed without teeth. The meth heads have no teeth. So the solution is get you, the taxpayers, to pay for the meth heads' teeth. So just to be clear, that's logic in a single-party state, in a single-party city, Los Angeles, to, God willing, hopefully not anymore, but as of now, a state that is 100% run by Democrats, that's their logic, is all the meth heads are losing their teeth. Why don't we get the taxpayers to buy them new teeth? That'll solve everything. It's not that we should stop prioritizing the meth heads and maybe we start prioritizing the citizens and get the meth heads into facilities, be it jails, be it insane asylums, whatever it is, and then give the cities back to the taxpaying public. No, no, no. Let's take more of the taxpayer dollars and let's give it to the meth heads. All right? That's the type of logic that got Mamdani across the finish line in New York City. I love this cut. This is so revealing. I want to play cut 8. This is Mamdani, please.
10: It has not been easy. But we have balanced the budget, and we have done so without placing the burden on the backs of working New Yorkers. This budget does not raise property taxes, and it refuses to slash services. We are often told that to govern responsibly, we must scale back our ambitions, to provide little, and then ask those we serve to expect even less. We disagree. This is what responsible government looks like. Here is how we did it. We scoured for savings and demanded greater efficiency from every part of city government. We partnered with Albany, securing billions in new funding and reversing many of the cost burdens that Andrew Cuomo shifted to the city over his decade as governor. And we taxed the rich, asking those with the most to contribute a little bit more to support those with the least.
0: Now, here's how you did it. You demanded basically the blackmail of the governor, who is a house cat, Kathy Hochul, and said, we need $8 billion. And she ultimately said, okay. And so she took $8 billion from taxpayers, not all of whom live in New York, taxpayers throughout the rest of the state, and sent it to you in New York. And that's how you balance the budget. So he's announcing that he balanced the budget because he got $8 billion from New Yorkers, not necessarily who live in New York City, to pay for all of his stuff. And time will only tell if he actually gets more revenue by trying to tax the rich, because so many of the rich are going to leave. You're free to do interstate commerce in this country. You can get up and go to Florida and go to Tennessee and go to Texas and all sorts of different places. Ken Griffin, who's donated to Democrats in the past, has announced that he's just going to go and set up more shops in Miami because it's so hostile in New York for him. So this is basically he was handed $8 billion because he whined to the governor. And then goes out and does a press conference proclaiming himself a genius because he's balanced the budget. Pretty great stuff. It's almost too good to be true that we keep getting these cuts. We'll keep playing them on the show because I do think that this is the key to keeping Republicans in there as they try their best to accomplish things that are hard. Trump has got a hard slate. 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

0: Hall, Roger Wicker Jr., Rick Locke, Garrett Sholley, Matt Sybil, Brandon Couples, Missy Callahan, John Cascio, Daniel West, all pitch in on the show. I got some more far-left Dems I want to play for you, but I was just doing a tease for tomorrow's show, which they request that I do this for all the various radio affiliates, and I was going to note that I'm going to talk tomorrow. I'll spend some time on a COVID hearing that's going on right now, but Preacher Greg already made a cut for me. This is CIA employee James Erdman saying Fauci injected himself to cover up COVID origins. Let's play this cut, guys. 21.
1: Public health policy would have been very different had the American public been made aware that a virus from a lab in China was going to serve as the foundation for an emergency use authorization mRNA products being mandated by the former administration. Dr. Fauci's role in the cover-up was intentional. Dr. Fauci influenced the analytical process and findings by leveraging his position to ensure the IC consulted with a conflicted list of curated subject matter experts, public health officials, and scientists. This included some of the authors of the paper, The Proximal Origin of SARS-CoV-2, and other public health experts who have been in his orbit for the last 20-plus years.
0: Unbelievable. Saying Fauci, who's been on the take from a lot of the pharmaceutical industry, that he was the one who not only was behind the virus but behind the cover-up. I think the statute of limitations is running out, if it's not already run out, to charge him with anything, which is a shame. Really one of the villains of our time and the lockdowns alone. The worst, I think, probably the worst major government decision of my lifetime. So unbelievable stuff. And we'll have more to come on tomorrow's broadcast. All right, we're doing some more California. I cannot believe how blessed we are that we have this soundbite from Karen Bassett. We got to do it one more time. Can we do 14, please?
2: How many people who are unhoused that you meet have no teeth at all? They don't have teeth. Why? Because meth rots your teeth. You can't succeed without teeth. So there needs to be comprehensive health care provided to people.
0: It's just to create a platform that proposes free teeth for meth addicts. That's what she's running on in L.A. Spencer Pratt's running on, we're going to do emergency readiness, crisis leadership, restoring public safety. We're going to try to treat the homeless, get them off the street. We're going to try to rebuild some infrastructure, create economic opportunity for small businesses and big businesses. We're going to have more transparency in terms of where a lot of tax dollars are going. And she's running on free teeth for meth addicts. Remarkable. And I think she'll probably still win because, as I noted, the unions, the way things work in the city is so unbelievable. All right. And this is not even all that we've got out of California. Javier Becerra, who is the incompetent HHS secretary, who's now leading the governor, he did an interview with KRLA, KTLA, which is a huge local TV station here in L.A., and there's some pretty unbelievable cuts from this. Let me play a couple, starting with cut 13, gentlemen.
3: By the way, this is a profile piece. This is not a gotcha piece, right?
4: Well, look, I think these questions are fair. It's in order to learn about you as a candidate.
3: So long as it's about the profile.
4: I don't know how you define profile, but I'd like to begin the interview.
3: The way I describe profile is you talk about all the things that I've done, things I want to do, and along with some tough questions. But not only tough questions.
0: His press secretary is supposed to work that out ahead of time, but can you imagine if a white conservative man was trying to mansplain to a Latinx female journalist how to do her job on TV? What a scandal that would be. But somehow it gets worse for him. Let us play the next cut. This is 15.
4: During your time as HHS secretary, a New York Times investigation found the health department couldn't find some 85,000 children it had released.
3: That's not accurate. What you just read is not accurate. First, that's what I'll say, because it was never the case that we could not find kids. You're essentially, I don't know if you got those talking points from Donald Trump.
4: It's from a New York Times article.
3: That's not what the New York Times article said. The New York Times said that individuals, the children and their sponsors, did not respond to calls. They didn't say we couldn't find kids.
4: Working overnight in slaughterhouses, replacing roofs, operating machineries and factories, children as young as 14 years old.
3: That part occurred after these children had left the care of Department of Health and Human Services.
4: Do you let these children go into those individual sponsors in their responsibility?
3: Some of these kids, probably because they needed to earn some money, started working in places that were very exploitive.
0: So the man who's leading the California gubernatorial primary right now on the Democrat side is not only completely incompetent, but he may well be a stone-cold retard. Shout out Elizabeth Moore from Breitbart News. All right, that's today's show. Go in peace to love and serve the Lord. Every spam call, every scam text, every sketchy email with your name, each starts the same way. 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
13: I'm Jennifer Kuiper. It's Thursday in China, and President Trump is starting his schedule toward the summit with China's leader Xi Jinping. CBS's Anna Korin is in Beijing with more on the schedule, issues, and expectations.
14: If we're talking about the core of core interests for China and for Xi Jinping, that is Taiwan. It has been that way now for decades. But we've heard from Xi recently. He speaks about the reunification of the motherland. You know, the Chinese claim Taiwan as their own territory. So this is certainly in play, and that would involve the U.S. stopping arms sales, changing its posture, and reducing its support for the island democracy.
13: The U.S. military says the remains of the second Army soldier who went missing during military exercises in Morocco have been recovered. 19-year-old specialist Mariah Simone Collington of Tavares, Florida, is the second U.S. soldier who fell off a cliff during a recreational hike in Morocco. The remains of another soldier, First Lieutenant Kendrick Lamont Key, Jr., were recovered last week. The South Carolina Supreme Court overturns the murder convictions against Alec Murdoch and orders a new trial. Murdoch was found guilty in 2023 of killing his wife and son, CBS News legal contributor Jessica Levinson.
15: Murdoch had argued that he needed a new trial because of jury tampering and specifically because of things that the court clerk said to the jury. Things like, I don't think the defense has much of a case here. Things like, just look at his body language. Apparently, she also said something to the jury along the lines of, well, this verdict shouldn't take you long.
13: Corey Richens, the Utah woman found guilty of murdering her husband with a fentanyl-laced cocktail and later wrote a children's book about grief, has been sentenced.
16: Ms. Richens, based on your conviction on count one, first-degree felony aggravated murder, the court hereby sentences you to life without parole.
13: Richens has also been sentenced on two insurance fraud counts for forgery and 5 years to life on the attempted murder charge. They would be served consecutively. Utah District Court Judge Richard Mrazek says someone convicted of Richens' crimes is simply too dangerous to ever be free. Eric Richens would have celebrated his 44th birthday today. Two Americans are still under observation in a medical facility in Atlanta in connection with the cruise ship hantavirus outbreak. 16 people are in a Nebraska facility, where CBS's Ian Lee reports.
17: Health officials here in Omaha say the CDC will ultimately determine whether the passengers must remain at this facility or if they can complete the 42 days of isolation at home.
13: This is CBS News.
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13: We're hearing from one of the Americans now in quarantine after their hantavirus cruise ship experience.
21: 30-year-old Jake Rosmarin has posted online about his new surroundings in a Nebraska quarantine unit.
22: We have a dresser and fridge, a smart TV. Here's my thermometer for temperature checks during the day.
21: Rosmarin, who's a content creator and photographer from Boston, says he's ordered a new mattress pad and pillows to increase his comfort level. He says he hasn't gotten sick, but plans to spend more than 40 days in quarantine. Steve Kathan, CBS News.
13: Meta Platforms is introducing an incognito mode for WhatsApp to allow private conversations with its AI chatbot. The feature aims to address privacy concerns about sharing sensitive information. Messages in this mode, Meta says, will be processed securely, won't be saved by default, and will disappear upon exiting. Jennifer Kuiper, CBS News.
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23: WashDOT has announced a potential reopening date for the North Cascades Highway as emergency repairs begin on a second stretch of the road. The agency says crews are now repairing a six-mile stretch of Service Road 20 between Canyon Creek Trailhead and Granite Creek, which was damaged by washouts in December. WashDOT says it's aiming to finish the repairs and fully reopen the highway by the 4th of July. Meanwhile, planning efforts for the new Whatcom County Jail just cleared a major hurdle. The county council voted 5-2 last night to approve a resolution setting the initial framework for the jail and behavioral care center. A final decision on the jail's capacity is expected to be made by the end of the summer, before construction begins in 2027. And the Port of Bellingham has formally confirmed its newest director. Port commissioners say that Tiffany DeSimone has accepted the executive director role as of yesterday. She'll be working with the soon-to-be-expanded Port Commission to continue their goals for economic growth within our region's harbors, shipping terminal, and airport. Your forecast for tonight, cloudy with a low around 50. 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
2: That it is. Thanks for joining us here on this Wednesday afternoon, and we hope you'll join us, be part of our conversation, whatever is on your mind. As always, it's open lines, and as usual, pretty much anything goes. Not many topics we haven't talked about here on this show, but I don't want to fiddle and diddle. That's what I always say to my dog when she's just, take her out, and she's just sniffing around and staring off into space when she should be doing her business, and I want to get back in the house and have coffee in the morning. But I don't want to just fiddle and diddle. I want to get right to the phones because our friend Majid is joining us today from a long way away. And Majid, good to hear from you.
3: Hello, my friend. How you doing, buddy?
2: I'm doing well. How have you been?
3: I'm doing okay. I'm better than over there. You guys are being in the vice grip now, huh?
2: We're what now? I'm sorry?
3: American people in vice grip.
2: In
3: vice grip.
2: Oh, in a vice grip.
3: Yeah. As far as gasoline, almost $6, I heard.
2: Can't deny
3: everything.
2: That. Yeah,
3: even plastic. Yeah, uh-huh.
2: Right. I saw where even a Japanese company, they make snacks and stuff. They're changing their packaging because they can't get packaging because of the restrictions on oil coming into the country. But much of the world in a vice grip. Yeah,
3: petroleum is not only just gasoline. There are a whole bunch of other stuff that comes from petroleum.
2: Exactly.
3: As you know. Uh-huh. Yes. Everything, from polyester, polynomial, things for, plastic for tires, farming stuff.
2: Well, we're hearing about, fertilizer made from petroleum.
3: Not just
2: petroleum.
3: Diesel. Yes.
2: Yeah, right.
3: Everything comes from Middle East, from Iran, actually. And they make it because it's cheaper to make it there, and they distribute to Europe and America. And then that cuts off. That means everything goes up. Mm-hmm.
2: Now, unfortunately, we really haven't had a conversation since all this started. What is your take on what's happened?
3: It's going to go up more.
2: U.S. and Iran.
3: Well, Iran is not gonna back down. Iran is standing on the grounds. It's not going to back down. Mm-hmm. And we are, of course, we need the help of Chinese, because Chinese are the allies of Iranians.
2: Mm-hmm.
3: And, they got their own take, too, Chinese want to cut off the tariffs. They want to have access to Taiwan and everything. So they're going to negotiate that way.
2: Mm-hmm.
3: So it's in their hands, too.
2: Mm-hmm.
3: And it's all a lot of politics involved right now. And Iran is not getting squeezed too much because they have enough food, coming from Russia and Ukraine and, other places. And they bring from Turkey even. They bring food and meat. It's all open just like before.
2: Do you think that do you think that this conflict or this attack
3: is going to go on for a while? Yeah,
2: by the United States and Israel. I mean, what do you think the effect on the Iranian people is?
3: Forget the Israel. Israel is having their own problems right now. Netanyahu, their own people on the right. They want to squeeze him next week.
2: But I mean, we've heard
3: 2 years ago.
2: The president has talked about, the Iranian people rising up against the government there.
3: They're not going to.
2: Okay.
3: No, they're not going to. No, they're not going to rise, because if they rise, then who's going to help them?
2: Yeah, they'd be
3: on
2: their own.
3: They're going to rise if U.S. was going to back them up. U.S. is not going to back anybody up.
2: Mm-hmm.
3: So why do they have to rise? They're going to rise to what, No,
2: well, it would be self-sacrifice. Yeah, you would got to think.
3: No, that's not going to happen. They're not stupid.
2: Uh-huh.
3: They're not stupid. Yeah. So we got a big weight on our hands here, not us, but you know, U.S. But the thing is, the problem is right now to forget about Netanyahu. He's got his own problem right now. Just get on with ourselves, and maybe we can make a deal with China to talk to Iran to, you know, to take it easy a little bit.
2: Well, you've got to think that that's on Trump's agenda as he visits Xi Jinping in the next couple of days.
3: Xi Jinping is with Iran, you know. North Korea is with Iran. Russia is with Iran, you know, all these countries.
2: Mm-hmm.
3: So, And they got 10 million soldiers. Iran has 10 million soldiers, you know. Nobody can knock them down. 10 million soldiers.
2: Wow.
3: They're ready.
2: Mm-hmm.
3: Yeah.
2: Well, yeah,
3: IRG,
2: I mean,
3: it's
2: pretty obvious that the government hasn't fractured, that they are...
3: No, they don't.
2: That they...
3: Other countries, they may have a lot of bombs. If the people get together and chain together, nobody can beat them, you know?
2: Well,
3: that's what Iran is doing, yeah. Mm-hmm. And they're not going to stand up to anything, you know, because nobody's going to back them up. So that's that. Forget that.
2: Now, I'm sorry.
3: You know,
2: who? Nobody's going to back.
3: I said Iranian people are not going to stand up for anything anybody.
2: Yeah.
3: They're not going to die for anybody. They already had problems for 40, 50, almost even during Shah. They had problems. They were in a squeeze. They're not going to get squeezed more. You know, they had family died. You know, and during 1978, they got family died now. So, no, they're not going to stand up for anything. They want their own benefit. They want their people like America. They want their own life together, just like America. And they want to live side by side with Arabs and Jews and Americans and Europeans, side by side in peace.
2: Uh-huh.
3: They don't want problems, yeah. So we'll see what happens. It's all going to be political. It's going to go on the second Vietnam.
2: Well,
3: unfortunately,
2: certainly hope that that's not the case. But yeah, it's we seem to be at a stalemate. That's for
3: sure. It's a mess.
2: Yeah,
3: it's a mess.
2: It is. Yeah.
3: Well, nice talking to you. It's almost 2 o'clock. Actually, it's past 2 o'clock in Istanbul. I love it. I'm having tea with my friends here.
2: You're in Istanbul, huh? Okay. All right.
3: Istanbul.
2: Yeah.
3: It's beautiful. You know, hookah. City. We're smoking hookah here. We're having a good time. Maybe some belly dancers are coming.
2: Oh, all right. Well, enjoy that. Majid. All right.
3: Always nice talking to you, brother.
2: Nice to talk to you, Majid. I'm glad to hear from you and know you're safe, that you're doing well, and you know, best to you and your friends there. And
3: thank God.
2: Hopefully this war can come to a peaceful resolution for sure.
3: It might go for months or maybe years. We'll see.
2: Yeah, for sure. Well, check in again. Don't be a stranger.
3: Okay.
2: All right.
3: No, I'm never a stranger. I may call you for another 3 months or so. I'll tell you what's going on.
2: Sounds good.
3: Because I got to get something in my head so I can tell you.
2: Your family members in Iran, are they all safe? Do you know?
3: They came to Istanbul. You know, we're sitting, I told you, you know, two sisters and a brother.
2: Oh, okay.
3: You know, they're rich. They get away. Rich people get away, just like America.
2: That's right.
3: Rich people always know how to get away.
2: Find a way,
3: It's only poor people in the South. Poor people will suffer
2: in
3: the South. No rich people suffer in Iran or America. It's all poor people.
2: Well, generally speaking,
3: unfortunately.
2: I think that's right. Yeah, yeah.
3: Yes.
2: All right, Majid. Well,
3: so
2: great
3: we'll
2: to hear from you. Yeah.
3: Okay, brother.
2: You take care. Okay.
3: All right. Bye-bye.
2: Okay. Bye. I don't, somehow, I, Majid's chuckle. I, you know, it's. I don't know. It's nice to hear. But 360-676-5464 is our phone number here at KGMI Connects. Let's go to Jimmy over on San Juan Island. Hi, Jimmy.
0: Hi, Joe. That was kind of fun hearing that he's in a hookah lounge and there might be belly dancers.
2: Yeah. In Istanbul, who wouldn't enjoy that right now, I guess?
0: So I think it's probably safe to say that he's enough removed since he basically told us that, that he can't really pontificate on what's going to happen with the people in Iran yet. But it's good to hear that he's okay and he's in good shape and he wasn't being quite as silly as he has been the last few times.

0: exactly what's going to happen. We'll have to see what happens.
1: And, yeah. Well, and that's the case with, it's like Majid was saying, I mean, with the sanctions on Iran or, the sanctions we had on Iraq with Saddam Hussein. And I mean, these sanctions, the ruling class and the wealthy class, they don't really suffer from those. It's the general population that, that suffers those kinds of things,
0: They are the ones in a vice grip. We are not. In a sense, the Jews in New York right now are in a vice grip. We are not. And we should all try and help each other. You know, I'm a small, real small business. I have a small business, and I have one employee. And so what I've done for him during this gas problem is I gave him my gas card because he's a single father with a three-year-old. And I gave him my gas card, and I'm being as generous with that as I can so that he can get around. And instead of driving my F-250 Ford, unless I really need it to carry something heavy, I'm driving my Japanese toy truck. It's got three cylinders, and the dashboard is about 2.5 feet from the front bumper.
1: one of those little side drivers.
0: Exactly.
1: Okay.
0: I get a lot of stares. I get a lot of compliments too. People just love it. But it might be, there's a lot of deer on this island. I think it should be bow season all year round. But if I'm driving across the island, I really have to watch for deer. It might be a horse. Might be a horse race between who gets injured more, me or the deer,
1: Yeah, end up with one in your lap, sounds like.
0: Yeah. Uh-huh. And like I told my pastor when COVID hit, and, it was 15 days to slow the spread. Oh, I can do 15 days. We all thought we could do 15 days. And when it looked like it was a little bit longer, I told him, I can do anything for 6 months. Mm-hmm. For 6 months, I can do just about anything, a person can. And I think this thing is going to be way over by 6 months. And like that great saying from our president, we'll see what happens. But it is not going to be a Vietnam. It is not going to be a Fallujah, Afghanistan, Iraq thing. I tell you what, if it is, I will be so hopping mad, and I will be so disappointed and so disgusted. So I think whatever's going to happen, we're going to see what's going to happen real soon. And that's my prediction. And the people who are really in a vice grip right now are the poor people in Iran. And man, I just feel for them. And the Jews in this country are starting to suffer really hard.
1: Okay. All right. I don't know how the Jewish population here in the U.S. is suffering. I don't quite
0: get that. You haven't watched the news of what's happening in New York?
1: I haven't seen what's happening in New York.
0: Remember Pink Elephants on Parade, Dumbo, when they drank, Well, it's anti-Semitism on parade right now in New York. And if you watch a little bit, you'll see.
1: Well, anti-Semitism is popping up all over in our society,
0: England.
1: And all different corners of it. And so, all right.
0: Yeah, they're in a lot more trouble than we are, having to pay another dollar or two for gas. They really are. Hey, thanks for the show, Joe.
1: All right, Jimmy, thanks for the call. Thanks for being part of it. And we'll take a quick break. We'll be back with more. We want to hear from you. 360-676-5464, whatever's on your mind here on this Wednesday.
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5: It is where your voice is heard, and we go to the voice of Rich in Ferndale. Hi, Rich.
6: How's Joe doing?
5: I'm doing okay. Doing all right.
6: Yeah, I was hoping to get a little more substance out of Majid, like good, bad, or otherwise, but he didn't seem to really have a lot of opinion about what's good or bad or what's going to happen or whatever. So, I mean, oh, well.
5: Yeah, figures that, well, he says that he doesn't think that the Iranian regime will crumble and that basically the populace will put up with the regime moving forward.
6: I guess they don't need to worry about them. They can just be subjugated and treated horrible, and we'll just say, oh, well, because they don't seem to mind it or something. Very, very, the whole thing is very odd.
5: I mean, people are kind of powerless. I mean, you think about them. Like he said, they've kind of had it pretty tough for generations now, and I mean, you look at
6: what freedom is.
5: you look at what people in Afghanistan have been through. Generation after generation of going back to the Soviet occupation in the 80s,
6: programmed
5: and even before
6: to be
5: that,
6: slaves,
5: and
6: basically.
5: They're powerless to do anything about it.
6: They think they're powerless, but he said, with numbers, you can't actually do something. But people don't seem to understand that in this day and age. I guess you just.
5: Yeah, well,
6: don't have the wherewithal, but yeah, it is kind of sad. Hopefully it gets over with. I listened to the council meeting last night. It was very interesting. They had the public comment went on till about 11 p.m. About the jail size and what was the other thing? Comprehensive plan something to do with the comprehensive plan and restrictions at BP. But what got me was the last commenter. Is that what you call the speaker commenter? Introduced herself as the chair of the Racial Equity Commission, and she went on to recite satanic chants. The devil is full of souls tonight. She said it over and over. Every third sentence was the devil is full of souls or something to that effect. And it was just so wicked. And I think, and how can this person be on any county commission, any board of anything, and talking satanic crap? I was so pissed. I hope the counselor or whoever removes her off that thing. It's just unbelievable. It had nothing to do with the subject she was saying. She just, every third sentence, the devil is full of souls. And like, what the heck is this?
5: I don't have any.
6: What a joke.
5: Okay.
6: Yeah, so hopefully, I don't know. I mean, there's not a lot of people stay up that late to listen to it, but you can listen online. It's very easy. And being as I have my little earpiece,
5: okay,
6: I can sit in the chair and listen
5: have to
6: it.
5: Go back.
6: It's quite interesting.
5: I'll go back and listen to it, and I'd like to hear the
6: Very last one.
5: Okay, you don't remember what her name was. Okay.
6: No, I'm bad with remembering names. She's a black lady because I saw the picture, and she introduced herself as the chair of the Racial Equity Commission.
5: Okay.
6: So this is, you know, an important group to the council to recommend how to be racist. That's my opinion. They're not going to say that. They're going to how to help certain races versus others. And she had some nasty little chant that every third sentence was the same thing.
5: Okay.
6: About the devil and souls.
5: Okay.
6: So this is what we're dealing with in this day and age.
5: Oh,
6: people
5: boy. That's scary.
6: That are advising our government, that is just reprehensible. I mean, if somebody said a prayer every third sentence, it'd probably be on the news. And be like, oh, separation of church and state, but then you can say this devil crap, and nobody said a word. None of the council members, nobody even. If I was sitting on that council, I would have said, hey, this is BS. You don't be saying crap like that.
5: Okay,
6: that's just gross. It's you don't mess with the spiritual realm and say anything about the devil. I mean, come on, this is stupid.
5: Well, I would.
6: Anyway, yeah.
5: I don't have any context to judge all that on, so I'll have to go back and listen to it. But all right.
6: Just the fact you're saying it isn't good. Doesn't matter who says it. You don't say stuff like that. It's uncivilized.
5: Okay. Well, I don't know.
6: You don't say that.
5: People have, Christian preachers talk about the devil being present, and I don't know.
6: Devil is full of souls. No, you don't say that. Not in a public setting. You're not supposed to do religious stuff in public settings like that, especially if it's negative.
5: Okay.
6: The devil is not a positive thing. At least 99% of people are going to say that.
5: All right. Well, like I said, we don't have any context to judge all that on.
6: You don't need context. Just listen to it.
5: Okay.
6: There's no context needed. It's non-civilized.
5: Okay. All right. Do you have anything else on your mind? Well, I'll listen to it, Rich, but I'm not going to judge it just on one person's word that this was some evil incantation.
6: I'm making it up, yeah.
5: No, I'm not saying that. I'm just saying I don't know what she was trying to express. So I want to see it. So
6: that's to mention the devil.
5: Okay.
6: All right. Have a good day, Joe.
5: All right, Rich. All right. Okay. Well, there we go. I understand that people might be upset about that, but people can certainly stand up and talk about scripture and religion in different ways, and like I said, I'm not going to just judge this person on, because I'm not even familiar with the person, and I'm not going to judge what they said based on what is related to me on one phrase that she was said to be repeating through her statements. So I think that's fair. That makes sense to me. That's what a public comment session is about. It's about being able to express yourself in whatever way is important to you or that you feel is relevant. As long as it's, there have been times when they've shut down public comment. There were, if you recall, there were racist and anti-Semitic comments being made when they were doing the remote comment period, at both the county and city level, I think. But, some of that stuff's completely uncalled for. But I'll go back and listen to it and see what, and make my own call on it. I think that's what we all should do. 360-676-5464. We got others on the line. We want to hear from you. 360-676-5464. 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
3: You might be right. Joe might be crazy. But we'll never know unless you set him straight at 360-676-5464.
5: Dave's have a word with her. But anyway, let's go to Daniel in Bellingham. Hi, Daniel.
6: Hi, Joe. How's it going?
5: Doing all right.
6: I agree what Rich had said.
5: Okay.
6: You know, there's some things that maybe shouldn't be spoken, you know, in different formats and what have you. But all souls belong to God. He's the creator. It's in Ezekiel, I believe it's chapter 18, maybe verse 6 or so.
5: Okay.
6: You know, it's around there somewhere. So, you know, it's we either go to the great white throne judgment, and we all probably will, or we go to the mercy seat, and I hope we all probably will. The mercy seat is Christ. You know, those who know the Lord, believe in his resurrection, okay? It's almost like we have a passport called Jesus Christ. You know, but then the ones who don't know the Lord, okay, those souls, they're not lost. They just go to the great white throne judgment. And that's where the Almighty God will judge them, or leave it up to his son to judge them, because they are one and the same.
5: Okay.
6: So, and this is the soul business, okay? And so these things, even hell hasn't happened yet. Even people go through hell, but hell hasn't really appeared on the scene yet. Revelations 20:10. You know, when that time comes with hell, the devil and all his angels, his wickedness, his disciples, what have you, believers, will be cast into the lake of fire. You know, okay. And for those who want to follow him, have at it. It's been going on since the Garden of Eden that man's been following the wrong way.
5: Okay.
6: So that's where the souls go. That's what happens. And good luck with that.
5: Okay. All right. Well, yeah. Once again, I don't know that this person was saying, was encouraging people to follow the devil, or that she herself was intending to follow the devil, or that's what I haven't been able to find the audio. So I got to see what she was saying, actually, before I'll decide.
6: Revelations?
5: I don't know.
6: Revelations 20:10 will tell you what happens when you follow the devil.
5: Okay.
6: It tells you right there.
5: And
6: guess who said it? You know who said it? Jesus Christ. The whole book of Revelations is the revelation of Jesus Christ.
5: Okay.
6: He's the one that's doing the speaking.
5: Okay.
6: Okay.
5: And you'll be thrown into the lake of fire?
6: Well, if you choose to follow the devil and his ways, like what that person was saying, like Rich was saying about that person, how blatant openly they were about what they were saying, which is evil, yes.
5: Okay.
6: You will follow him. It tells you right then and there, the devil and all his disciples.
5: Okay. Well,
6: okay.
5: That
6: so they
5: sound
6: have
5: pleasant.
6: No business talking about souls. They didn't create the souls, and they will not judge the souls.
5: Okay. Okay.
6: Amen, brother.
5: All right, Daniel. Thanks, man.
6: Thank you, Joe.
5: Appreciate
6: Amen.
5: It. Let's go to Doug in Bellingham. Hi, Doug.
7: Hey, Joe. Thanks for having me on.
5: You bet.
7: I appreciate your patience and tolerance and willing to listen. It's amazing. Thank you for that.
5: Oh, well, thanks. I appreciate that. Thanks.
7: You're welcome. I call to say that God has no gender. that when one puts a gender on God, it's a form of idolatry. So if God says, excuse me, if someone says God is he, that's a form of idolatry.
5: Okay.
7: If God is she, that's a form of idolatry, that really the one infinite source has no gender. And so if we really want to be talking about seeking answers from the one infinite source, we can't give it a gender, because that would be idolatry.
5: Okay. Yeah. Well,
7: and it's kind of like, go ahead.
5: Well, yeah, I guess, I don't know. I guess I'm not a theologian by any means, and have not studied religion to any great degree other than just observationally. But, you know, we refer to God the Father, God the Son, you know, I mean, I guess they just have been assumed to be males, I guess, because, you know, that's the authority figure or the authority sex. I don't know. But
7: well, there is the implication that the Holy Spirit is the feminine representation, that when somebody talks about the Holy Ghost or the Holy Spirit, that's the feminine representation. And I think what's kind of happening here is there has to be this recognition that the feminine and the masculine are equal partners. If we don't recognize that the feminine and the masculine are equal partners, then we get into trouble.
5: Mm-hmm. Okay. All right. Thanks, Doug.
7: You're welcome.
5: Appreciate it, as always. Let's go to Lou in Linden. Hi, Lou.
8: Oh, hi, Joe. Yeah, the interesting callers today.
5: Yeah.
8: The Egyptian American pastor in Atlanta, Georgia, I mentioned to you before, Michael Youssef.
5: Mm-hmm.
8: He wrote a book called An Unholy Alliance, and I'm reading it now, and I mentioned it to you once before. He wrote the book this year to explain the difference between the Shia Muslims and the Sunni Muslims.
5: Mm-hmm.
8: And until I started reading this book, I didn't understand why the Sunni Muslims are helping us, specifically United Arab Emirates, Saudi Arabia, and why the Shia Muslims in Iran are attacking them, shooting missiles at Saudi Arabia and United Arab Emirates and other Sunni nations. And so the book is, again, I'm recommending it for your listeners because I know they're as confused as I was about why the Shia and the Sunni are so different and they're fighting us. The Shia are now aligned against us and Israel, but the Sunnis are lining up with us against the Shia in Iran. That whole confusing mess becomes a lot clearer when you read this book. An Unholy Alliance by Michael Youssef.
5: Okay.
8: And it also creates a lot of hope because, as you can see, many of the Sunni Muslims are coming to their senses and realizing that they can't defeat the West, the United States, and Israel. You probably remember Osama bin Laden is Sunni Muslim.
5: Right, right.
8: And he thought he could defeat the West. But now most Sunni Muslims realize they can't and that their big enemy is the Shia Muslim nation of Iran. So they're uniting with us to help defeat Shia Islam. And so that's that gives us hope for the future.
5: I don't know, Lou. I think, you know, I mean, you and you're not alone in painting this as this grand religious standoff where I think there are a lot of other factors at play here, and a big one is economics. I mean, if just those Arab countries that you listed off that are more or less aligned with us, I mean, they are, you know, looking to prosper. They want to trade with the rest of the world. They, you know, and they prosper by trading their natural resources, their petroleum resources, and they want to engage with the Western world because it benefits them. And quite frankly, you know, Iran has been at a standoff with us, for these 40 years and before that, you know, we've had a conflicted relationship with Iran for longer than that. And, I mean, the Taliban were Sunni. I mean, are Sunni, and they're not really our friends. So I just this idea that Sunni Islam is completely in our corner, and Shia are completely opposite from us. I don't. It's not just religious. I think there's politics, there's geopolitics, there's ecopolitics all involved in this. So there are a lot of factors to it.
8: Yeah, I can promise you, Joe, it'll be that confusing scene will become clearer once you read Michael Youssef's book, okay. An Unholy Alliance.
5: Okay. All right, Lou. Well, thanks for your ideas there, your thoughts. And we'll take a quick break. Be back with more. We got Tim and Jim on the line, and we want to hear from you. 360-676-5464.
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2: Great to have you with us here on this Wednesday afternoon. Let's go to Tim and Everson. Hi, Tim.
3: Hi, Joe. Love the rain today, gotta say.
2: Yeah, it was kind of nice for a change.
3: Yeah, I hate the rain, but I loved it. I just wanted to give, and it's so easy in today's world to jump to conclusions, but I wanted to give you my interpretation of the devil has a collection of souls.
2: Okay.
3: I've heard the phrase for over 50 years.
2: Okay.
3: And if you were living in unchristian life or acting in an unchristian way, sometimes an older person would say, well, the devil has a collection of souls. Meaning that if you keep doing what you're doing, you know where you're going.
2: Uh-huh.
3: Okay?
2: Okay.
3: So it wasn't necessarily a pro-satanic thing. But
2: basically
3: it was
2: saying you're doing the wrong thing. You're going down the wrong road.
3: Exactly.
2: Okay.
3: Now the lady's behavior and action and keep shouting it over. I mean, she could have been a religious fanatic, or she could have just been different, or maybe I don't know the whole story. But that was the way I was taught. It was kind of a folklore type deal, I guess you would say.
2: Uh-huh.
3: Instead of something scholarly or biblical or anything like that. I've heard it described a couple of times differently, but maybe along the same path. So
2: rhetorically, I don't know, just hearing what you're saying and thinking about it, that was she presenting this in a, you know, the way a preacher would talk about someone who is following the wrong path. You know what I mean?
3: Yeah.
2: You know, and it's pure conjecture on my part, once again, because
3: I'm just telling you how it was explained to me when I asked, and I was probably 9 or 10 years old.
2: Uh-huh.
3: And I always remembered that because I don't know.
2: Uh-huh.
3: But
2: okay. Well, interesting.
3: That's my take on it.
2: Yeah. Okay. Interesting.
3: Yep.
2: Thanks for that, Tim. Appreciate it. All right. Let's go to Jim in Bellingham. Hi, Jim.
4: Hi, Joe. I have to comment on Lou about, Michael Youssef, or what's the guy, Youssef? I think Lou is kind of an opportunist. Well, kind of. I should be more blunt and just say he's an opportunist. He's using the shift, the schism between the Sunni and Shia in the Middle East to badmouth the Shia, because Iran now, who is our main enemy, is mostly Shia. And it goes back to, I think, what the ruling class, and Lou is largely a mouthpiece for the ruling class's ideas. We remember what happened under the Shah, and I think it's also worth noting that Reza Pahlavi is Donald Trump, who is ruling class all the way, and he's not a populist. Again, I'll have to say that. But his first choice, and the one that's being set up now, is a replacement. If they can get rid of all the rulers in Iran, will be the son of the former Shah, who was a client state and who was a comprador for the U.S. And after we overthrew Mossadegh in 1953 in Iran, who was kind of center-left government, you know, that wanted to nationalize the oil company, you know, the oil industry. And why shouldn't they? Why shouldn't the oil that's in your country be used for the benefit of all the people instead of just divvied up between the profits of the oil companies?
2: Mm-hmm. So, I understand that, Jim. I think, and we're looking at it from the perspective, our perspective now, which, and I would agree. I think that was a mistake that we made And we made that mistake in numerous ways in that during that time. I think the most blatant or the most obvious was our the war in Vietnam that we fought. And at the same time, there was this anti-Soviet hysteria that was sweeping our country and was sweeping our government for that matter. And that's those were the reactions that they had, is we have to change this. We have to fix this and make sure that, this country and others that we see as one way or another strategic, that they stay in our camp. And so that was kind of the thinking there, you know.
4: Yes, but U.S. multinationals, including, whatever, they want to penetrate Iran. Michael Prenti wrote about this on his website, and he's passed away, whatever that means. I don't want to be too cryptic, but that's, my other theories. And so,
2: okay.
4: But he did write about that the main problem that the United States has had that they never talk about on the MS Now or Fox News or CNN is that Iran, the mullahs were different from, they were similar to Mossadegh, who they didn't overthrow, but they replaced the Shah, and they were different in the sense that they did not want to be Western companies to come in and run the economy like we do so many other places in the world, to the detriment of the workers of the little people, the average people of all these countries. And so that's been a major bone of contention, and it gets subsumed, that principle gets subsumed in the religious aspects of it and the oil aspects of it. So
2: absolutely.
4: That has to be remembered when you're it's Iran and
2: exactly
4: everything else.
2: This.
4: You can probably draw it up on the internet if you're careful about how you use the internet. So
2: all right, Jim. Well, thanks a lot. Appreciate it. Yeah. And I mean, you bet. Absolutely. And yeah, this conflict didn't start in 1979, the conflict between our two countries. But very quick break, back with more here on KGMI Connects. Hey, KGMI homeowners, Joe Tian here. 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
2: Well, it's been a lively discussion for certain. And I found that clip from the county council meeting from last night. And I admit I'm not horribly disturbed by it, but, that's just me. Of course, I wouldn't be because guess the devil got my soul. I'm being facetious, and I'm not mocking anyone, but...

0: Sometimes I think we go a little too far with our rhetoric, and other times we go too far with our judgment of people and their motivations and what have you. But yeah, I think we could all just chill out a little bit and just see each other as members of our community, neighbors, and potential friends, and that we want to figure out the best way moving forward. When it comes to something as contentious as a jail, there are there are a lot of opinions, and people that all the way from we don't need a jail to those that think we need a supermax, I guess, here in Whatcom County to lock up pretty much everybody who's doing anything wrong at any given time. And like I've said, you can't lock up everyone, and our legal system does not allow us to just lock people up willy-nilly and random. We do probably need to find a way to help people, and the people who are in need of help, if they are not in fully in control of their lives, or not in control of their lives at all, really, I guess I would say, not fully in control. I mean, who's to say? But there are people that are pretty obviously not in really in control of their lives in any way, shape, or form. So maybe those are the people we got to figure out how to help. I don't think just locking them up and subjecting them to government dictated regimen is necessarily the best way. Just some thoughts as we wrap up here on this Wednesday. We'll be back tomorrow. Till then, just have a good rest of your Wednesday.
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8: I'm Jennifer Kuiper. It's the first day of a two-day summit for President Trump and China's leader Xi Jinping, and major topics include China's support for Iran and its desire to retake Taiwan. President Trump says he'll push more American business deals. CBS's Weijia Zhang is in Beijing.
9: Trump said he will ask Xi to open up China and brought a large entourage of American CEOs with him, including Elon Musk, Jensen Huang of NVIDIA, and Apple's Tim Cook, a group of companies worth more than $16 trillion. Their presence highlights Trump's focus for the trip, new business and trade deals.
8: The remains of a second American soldier who went missing in Morocco have been recovered. CBS's Stacey Lynn.
10: The U.S. military says the soldier was identified as Army Specialist Mariah Simone Collington. She was 19 years old. Last week, crews recovered the remains of First Lieutenant Kendrick Lamont Key Jr. The two soldiers were reported missing May 2nd after participating in an annual multinational military exercise in Morocco. They both fell off a cliff during an off-duty recreational hike. Their remains are now en route to the United States.
8: The Alec Murdoch murder convictions and the death of his wife and son are overturned by the South Carolina Supreme Court, and a new trial is ordered. But Loyola Law School professor Lori Levinson says the former attorney will remain behind bars.
11: Given that Murdoch has been convicted on federal financial crimes and he's received a 40-year sentence on those